0: February. This is Iran's Joint Military Command has warned that all oil tankers moving through the Strait of Hormuz must use approved routes or face what they're calling a forceful response. Former Olympic canoe racer David Hearn indicted on felony vandalism charges after he was accused of damaging the reflecting pool of the National Mall. U.S. Attorney Jeanine Pirro says Hearn was confronted by a Park Service employee.
1: Hearn reacted by shouting at that park's employee, saying that she cared too much about the reflecting pool, and why did she even care since it wasn't her pool?
0: Hearn, who lives in Bethesda, told the Associated Press last month he touched a piece of the liner that was still attached to the side of the pool to see what it felt like, then let go after a park worker told him to. 8 days after the earthquakes in Venezuela, rescuers have pulled a 43-year-old security guard alive from a collapsed basement of a shopping center in the coastal town of La Guaira. 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
12: Warm and muggy night on the way. A small chance of a passing shower or storm. Lows will only be in the 70s, only to turn right around and go back into the 90s with elevated humidity for one last day on Friday. Look for the heat index to be over 100 in the afternoon with the extreme heat warning going through 8 p.m. Still lower 90s, still plenty humid for July 4th. Chance of a passing shower or storm in the afternoon, and then turning less humid on Sunday. From Stormwatch 9 Weather Center, I'm meteorologist Kevin Skorupa.
13: 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He's here. 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
14: 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Our number, 877-381-3811. 877-381-3811. To kind of continue where we left off, you've heard of people saying, I'm a nationalist, I'm a populist, right? What does that mean? I put America first. No, that's not what it means. If you put America first, you're a patriot. You believe in Americanism. What is nationalism, populism? First of all, we're a republic, right? We're not a democracy. And that's a good thing. Because we don't want people voting on our property rights, do we? We don't want people voting on whether we can keep our income, do we? No. Remember our declaration we talked about in the first hour? We have rights that belong to us, given to us by God. People don't get to vote and take them away or alter them and so forth and so on. So I don't know what populism actually means. It was a word that was used in the late 1800s by socialists. Populists. Now, what's a nationalist? Again, there's some confusion there. It's not about Americanism, America first, a nationalist. We have a federal system, right? We have states, states' rights, local rights. You and I don't want an all-powerful central government, do we? Well, if we do, that's not the Constitution, is it? And how does that differ from what the Marxists and these so-called democratic socialists are pushing? No, we are constitutional conservatives. So people who spin you, who push this stuff, are really quite ignorant. We're not nationalists, we're not populists. We're constitutionalists. Now, Theodore Roosevelt, very interesting. The president was at the library yesterday. I thought it was beautiful. I thought his speech was one of the greatest he's ever given, quite frankly. It was hilarious. He was very charismatic, he was very substantive, and so forth. Roosevelt was heroic. Bigger than life. He was. But he was no conservative. Roosevelt pushed what he called a new nationalism. And he wrote about it in the New Republic. And I wrote about him writing about it in one of my books. And I went back and I got a copy of that article, the original, and I read it. Roosevelt believed in a very active government, first as governor of New York, which is why they wanted to get him the hell out of there, and then as president of the United States. His new nationalism was a progressive, quote-unquote, political platform. And he introduced it in a speech in Kansas in 1910. And he later wrote about it, and it was published. And it became the foundation for his 1912 campaign. We ran third party in the Bull Moose Party, but the official name of that party was the Progressive Party. And he argued vehemently for a much stronger federal government. He argued for human welfare over property rights, whatever that meant. He argued for strong regulation of labor, strong regulation of industry. As I said, significant federal authority. He wanted significantly higher taxes on wealth. In other words, much of the left-wing agenda that we talk about today. It wasn't all that different from Woodrow Wilson's agenda. Now, this may shock some of you, I understand. He called it the new nationalism. I get it. But that's what he promoted. So when people talk about Theodore Roosevelt's one of my favorite presidents, and I get that, I really do, you do need to understand that he was really the first so-called progressive president. And he ran on the Progressive Party, Bull Moose Party, third party. And as a result of that, how the sitting president, who had been his vice president, Howard Taft, lost. Roosevelt lost. And Woodrow Wilson came in. A disaster. See, my view is we've had enough powerful centralized government. It's enough already. And one day it'll be handed over to the Marxist Islamists. It'll be there for the taking. One of the strengths of our system, as was envisioned and originally set up, was you don't have all this centralized power except where you're supposed to have it. And the power belongs in the state, so it's much more difficult for, say, the Marxists and the Islamists to walk in and have an entire infrastructure ready to go. And the Democrats keep pushing that, don't they? National health care. National this, national that, national housing, national that. Yeah, exactly. This is a totalitarian mindset. So when people push this nationalism, populism, new nationalism, they have an obligation, as far as I'm concerned, to explain to us, beyond the generalizations and the slogans, what exactly do they mean and what are its limits, and how do we draw those limits, especially when people come to power who mean us no good. Remember what we've talked about before on power. Remember what Montesquieu said in The Spirit of the Laws. What did he say? Power must check power. When you look at your Constitution, that's what it's all about. Separation of powers. Powers divided between this new federal government and the state governments. And then, of course, the power of the individual, the sovereign, each of you. The more you centralize government, I don't care if you make it a populist centralization, a nationalist centralization, whatever you want to call it, the more you are destroying the entire purpose of this country, the Declaration, the more you are destroying the constitutional limits on power. Let's take it one step further. Why do we believe that the centralization of power, that nationalism and so forth and so on, is a good thing? Why have critical decisions made by fewer and fewer of our fellow citizens? What is it that these fellow citizens of ours have that makes them smarter, more wise, more prudential? What is it that they have that's so special? Nothing. Nothing. Why do we keep giving more and more power to Washington, more and more power to, in the case of New York, mayors, governors? What is the point? Because we don't want to make decisions for ourselves anymore? Because they're going to make these righteous, incredible decisions? They're politicians. Why are they going to do that? So this is a problem. We're talking about a 29-year-old that just won a house race in Colorado, who barely got out of law school, was such a bad lawyer, she had to leave the corporation she was working for. A complete failure. She runs for Congress. She gets elected on the Democrat side, which means she's going to win. It's Denver. And you go down the list. Why is it that she and a handful of others are more capable of making decisions about your life, your medical care, your housing, everything, when she's a complete and utter failure? What is it about her, or anybody else for that matter, that gives them this kind of authority? Now, let's go back to Hamilton. When we have somebody who says, I prefer Hamilton to Friedman, these kinds of individuals that I'm talking about, this representative, soon to be representative in Colorado, she would agree with Hamilton about implied powers, about necessary and proper powers to execute and institute laws. And so what are the limits? There are no limits. There are no limits. Nationalism, populism, which to me is socialist light. It's not capitalism, and it's certainly not republicanism, small r republicanism. It's not constitutionalism. Everybody thinks they're smarter than Aristotle, Cicero, Locke, Montesquieu, the founding fathers. They all think they're smarter. Why are they smarter? They're not smarter. Because they managed to get elected to office? They're smarter? No. It means they managed to get elected to office. That's all. You know, the opinion of most politicians in this country is very low, and yet we are willing to confer on them choices about our health care, choices about our educational system, choices about on and on and on. Why? Why is that? What we are celebrating on July 4th is our independence from a monarchy, a dictatorship. For what? For our liberty, for our unalienable rights, for our individual sovereignty. We're not celebrating nationalism and populism. We're celebrating Americanism. I'll be right back.
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0: In the period of about 1910, 1911 or so, Theodore Roosevelt was America's preeminent progressive political leader, a dynamo. And this new nationalism he talked about, we always give new labels to these things. They sound very cool. I'm a nationalist populist. Until you go back and research what it is. It's the language of the socialists. When you say you're more Hamiltonian than Milton Friedman, it's very interesting because Hamilton, as I've pointed out to you now, was really, let me put it this way, Jefferson and Madison were repulsed by Hamilton as time went on before he died from the duel. And they felt that he double-crossed the states because he supported the Constitution and then he supported an interpretation of the Constitution that many of the most left-wing justices would support. I'm not putting him down, I'm explaining history. Hamilton's perspective, by the way, won the day early on. And this is typically the case. You know, those of us who fight for limited government, individual freedom, economic freedom, and so forth, we're always on defense. We're always on defense because most people don't understand liberty because they've never experienced the opposite. And so they figure it'll always be here, even if they vote for a socialist or a communist or whatever it is. And it's not the case. Reagan explained it, others explained it, it's one generation away from being eliminated. That's why when you go online and you say people say, calm down, everything's fine, nobody's hyper. But people who see clearly understand what's at stake. And it's not a time to, quote-unquote, calm down. It's a time to engage. Engage. That's the whole point. The other side is engaged in destroying our society. And that's the truth. Let's see here. Between the 23rd of August and the 11th of September this year, 1910, Mr. Roosevelt made a journey of nearly 5,500 miles. In the course of that journey, he gave addresses in 14 states. The audiences which gathered at the meetings, which had been arranged in advance, numbered certainly a third of a million. And it goes on. If an unprejudiced, thoughtful American who had left this country in 1895 and spent 15 years in a remote region away from all news of the world had returned in the summer of 1910, he would, within a few days of his arrival, have been impressed with the change that had taken place in a public opinion and even in the public point of view. Again, this is from 1910. When he left, public opinion was hard, that is when Roosevelt did, rather sordid, decidedly materialistic. Very placent. Now, I want to remind you, it's my recollection that Marx died in the 1850s, give or take. So this was about a half a century after Marx died. Roosevelt was well aware of who Marx was, as was Wilson, as were all these so-called progressives, or I call them, as you know, American Marxists. And see if I can get deeper into this with you. So this idea of centralized government, centralized economic decisions, it's not a new idea. It's just a bad idea. You know, this thing about the Constitution. It was Woodrow Wilson who wrote and said, the Constitution is like the human body. All the organs have to work together. government's like a human body. All the organs have to work together. This so-called separation of power, separation of human organs, will kill us. The human body, whether the individual or the society, can't function with separation of power this way. Of course, he was wrong. I'll be right back. You know, I used to think a mattress was just furniture until I got my Ghost Bed made right here in America. 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
6: Warm and muggy night on the way. A small chance of a passing shower or storm. Lows will only be in the 70s, only to turn right around and go back into the 90s with elevated humidity for one last day on Friday. Look for the heat index to be over 100 in the afternoon with the extreme heat warning going through 8 p.m. Still lower 90s, still plenty humid for July 4th. Chance of a passing shower or storm in the afternoon and then turning less humid on Sunday. From a Stormwatch 9 Weather Center, I'm meteorologist Kevin Skorupa.
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1: All right. Here we are. 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

0: 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Please help make a difference now and for the next generation. And this is the organization, the ministry through which to do it. Now, during that little break, I was refreshing myself on the speech in 1910, the new nationalism that Roosevelt gave and was later written as an article. It is very radical. It is very left-wing. And you need to understand that this idea of socialism is not new. It's been tried and tried and tried again throughout Europe before here. This idea of communism is not new. It's quite old, actually. And they act like it's new when it's not. But I find it interesting in particular that the least accomplished among us are the most vociferous for these ideologies. Look at Bernie Sanders. He's never done anything. Look at AOC. She's never done anything. Look at Mondami. He's never done anything. But they give these speeches about society and economics and justice and equality. You know, if people applying these ideologies to our lives, to real world, that's not the way it's supposed to work. I always try to explain, Americanism, capitalism are not ideologies. Now, they're philosophies, but what's an ideology? An ideology is a fanatical belief in something that you will pursue no matter what. The conservative belief system or the Declaration or the Constitution, it creates an environment for you to make decisions, to make individual decisions, right? That's not an ideology. Make whatever decisions you want. Good decisions, bad decisions, left-wing decisions, right-wing decisions, it doesn't matter. But an ideology compels a certain type of approach and the institution of that approach and the all of society instituting that approach. That's completely different. Now, I don't know how many more people have to die to demonstrate that communism is a defective, beyond defective ideology. That Marx's discussion about the human functioning and so forth is utterly defective, that he does not understand human beings. I don't know how many more people have to die to prove this point, or suffer, or imprison these police states. It's a defective ideology. It utterly misreads human nature. And yet, what you see in these communist dictatorships is they try and force the ideology on the people, even though it doesn't work. What's the biggest problem with communism? The biggest problem is it's anti-human being. You have an independent free will, not under communism. You've got a brain, the ability to reason and think things through. Well, under communism, you're not allowed to do that. You march in line toward a goal that's created for you. And so what happens? Freedom is under attack relentlessly. The freedom to think is under attack relentlessly. They're involved in brainwashing and indoctrination constantly. That's why you see in our top universities, there's no academic freedom. None. There's ideology. Ideology. There's no debate, no engagement, unless you put your physical safety on the line. There can't be. Because in order to have paradise, in order to have these parasitical programs and be equal and everything else, you can't have a challenge. You can't have different points of view. No. Everybody has to row in the same direction, march in the same direction, and on and on and on. And we know that's the case because look around the world. That's what it is. Cuba, Nicaragua, North Korea, Communist China. Same applies to Islam and Islamists. In order to accomplish and get to the promised land, you can't have detractors who distract. You can't have any of that. And when I read this Roosevelt New Nationalism, and when I hear about nationalists, populists, these are dangerous thought processes. The people who say don't even know what it means beyond certain slogans and generalities. But they are attacking the Declaration. They are attacking the Constitution. They are attacking the American experiment. This is why you see what people call the overlap between the woke right and the Islamist Marxists. Because in the case of the nationalist populists, they have abandoned what makes America great for some kind of socialism light and central government and all the rest of it. And in the case of the Islamists and Marxists, they've never embraced any of it anyway. And so they want an activist central government. Now, for the Marxist Islamists, but particularly the Marxists, they cover what they're doing. They camouflage it with passion and emotion. You notice they're always yelling at the top of their lungs. They're always saying the same slogans. They're always talking about equality and get the billionaires and the occupiers and the this and the that and so forth. And so if you don't know much, you're there, yeah, that's right. That's right. You need a fair system. Yeah, fair. That's right. What does it even mean? With the woke Reich, R-E-I-C-H, these neo-fascists is what they are. They're attacking our economic system as much as the Marxists do. They're attacking our culture as much as the Marxists do. It does remind me of the 1930s in Germany, where the fascists and the communists are constantly fighting with each other, and yet they have large areas of agreement. But for you and me, the problem is we have no agreement with these people. And they'll take us down. Because the Democrat Party is weak. It's led by very, very weak individuals. I think we've done a better job than most to push this woke right out. And I must say, 14 months ago, I was it. There was nobody else doing this. Nobody. Nobody. But now I'm very pleased to say there's many people who have awakened to this and are now grown a pair to fight it. Sometimes you just have to show the way. The same with language. Language is critical. We've talked about this. A couple of years ago, nobody used Marxist and communist on Fox or on talk radio or generally. It's always progressive or socialist. So I came out with my book, American Marxism, and I said, that's enough already. These are Marxists. Stop allowing them to use a different nomenclature in order to softball their ideology. Now we call them what they are, Marxists and communists. I've been telling you now for 2 years about power. Power is the central motivating force in much of humanity, but in the wrong hands, it is the only motivating force. And we wrote, and I talked about negative power, positive power. Remember all that? And the consequences of both, good and bad. Well, now I see on TV and radio, people are saying they're out for power. They're out for... It's very good. I'm glad people are plagiarizing my thoughts and making these statements. It's very good. But then what? Then what? Nothing. Nothing. I'll be right back.
1: Mark Levin.
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0: Pennsylvania Assembly Room in downtown Philadelphia, what it is today, was where the Second Continental Congress met to debate, then draft, then adopt the Declaration of Independence, is exactly the same location where they spent 5 months, many years later, debating and adopting the Constitution of the United States. Isn't that amazing? Same place. Same place. History is fascinating. And to those of us who love our country, who believe in our system, who want to defend it and promote it, it's essential. And once you know more and more of our history, it's not only so compelling and intriguing, but it causes you to be even a bigger defender of it. It truly does. And then when you see people coming here, Mandami from Uganda, this woman now in Colorado from Ethiopia, this guy in New Jersey from wherever the hell he is, and on and on and on, and you see the way they talk about our country, their abuses of power, they're condemning our history. We need to stand up to this. The hell do these people think they are? You come into our country, you manage to use our electoral system, you work your way through the Democrat primaries, and you trash our country, you trash our history. All the men and women who've died to secure this nation. A relative handful of punks come in here from the third world, or punks who are homegrown, who are brainwashed in colleges and universities. What have they contributed to this society? Can you name anything? They haven't contributed anything. They're mobsters. Who push mobster ideologies. That's what communism and socialism and Islamism are. They're mobster ideologies. 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Okay, Rich, did you send me the call link? Because I can't find it. Yeah, it didn't show up, unfortunately. Give me a caller. Go ahead. I didn't hear you. I didn't hear you. Sirius XM, Gary in Virginia, how are you?
1: Mark, you're great, great, great, great patriot, and I'm very, very happy and pleased to speak to you. I've listened to you for, I don't know, 20 years.
0: Thank you,
1: and I just can't imagine how you prepare for all this. It's amazing. And I'm a member of the tribe, you know what I mean?
0: Yeah.
1: And I have thought about this, and you have an ear with the president, at least some ear with the president. I probably never will, even though I've been to Mar-a-Lago a few times. And I've been thinking about this a lot because I guess Michael A. has his own radio station now, and he's talking about how Trump did this and Trump did that, and he got all this money, and he's, you know, worth $6 billion. Well, if that's true, and I can do math, you know, 10% of that $600 million. I've heard the number $100 million banted around for how much was spent to get all these Democrats elected in New York and in California. And my thought process is, if Trump is who he really says he is, and he can really influence all of these elections, he's got enough self-worth. He can do it on his own and combat Soros all the way.
0: All right, we're going to have to go. That's because of the music. That kind of came out of left field, so I'm not really up on that. We'll be right back.
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11: A warning from Iran. I'm Lisa Lacera, Fox News. As Tehran plans a days-long funeral for its supreme leader.
12: Talks between the U.S. and Iran are paused for the funeral of Ayatollah Ali Khamenei. The former supreme leader was killed in U.S. and Israeli airstrikes on the opening day of the war on February 28th. His funeral is set for July 4th through the 9th. Iranian military and political leaders are warning the U.S. and Israel against any attacks as it prepares for the state funeral. The country is tightening security measures for the funeral period, restricting airspace over several cities.
11: Fox's Jared Halpern at the White House, and Iran is telling oil tankers to use approved routes to the Strait of Hormuz or face what it calls a forceful response. More than 72 million Americans expected to hit the road this 4th of July weekend.
13: Most people will drive around 61 million, with another roughly 6 million catching a flight. In fact, Delta is warning that flights out of LaGuardia could be affected in part because of hot weather. Airfare is up substantially from a year ago because of higher jet fuel prices, up around 27% according to the latest inflation report, and gas prices are up 67 cents a gallon compared to 4th of July weekend last year.
11: Fox Business is Grady Trimble, but for much of the country, the heat is also a factor in travel plans, with tens of millions in the Midwest and the Northeast dealing with record temperatures. The Utah Supreme Court has declined to consider an appeal from Charlie Kirk's accused killer on the trial judge's decision to allow cameras in the courtroom.
14: The Utah Supreme Court's rejected a request from the attorneys for Tyler Robinson, who don't want cameras allowed in the courtroom, and due to the ruling, Monday's preliminary hearing in the case can move forward. Utah County Judge Tony Graff has ruled news media cameras will be allowed in, but portable electronic devices will not be.
11: Fox's Jessica Rosen. 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
23: Warm and muggy night on the way. A small chance of a passing shower or storm. Lows will only be in the 70s, only to turn right around and go back into the 90s with elevated humidity for one last day on Friday. Look for the heat index to be over 100 in the afternoon with the extreme heat warning going through 8 p.m. Still lower 90s, still plenty humid for July 4th. Chance of a passing shower or storm in the afternoon and then turning less humid on Sunday. From a Stormwatch 9 Weather Center, I'm meteorologist Kevin Skorupa.
24: He's here. Now, broadcasting from the underground command post, deep in the bowels of a hidden bunker, somewhere under the brick and steel of a nondescript building, we've once again made contact with our leader, Mark Levin.
0: Hello, America. 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Our number, 877-381-3811, 877-381-3811. Breitbart poll, majority of Democrats say they would vote for a democratic socialist, view socialism favorably. We're importing communists, Islamists, and socialists into our country, and we're raising them through our school systems. It's a recent Economist YouGov survey revealed. Across the board, a plurality of respondents, 45% said they would not vote for such a candidate, followed by 29% who said they would, 26% who remain unsure. Predictably, the vast majority of Republicans, 85%, said they would not vote for a Democratic Socialist, but most Democrats, 62%, said they would. Further, only 11% of Democrats said they would not, and over a quarter, 27%, said they are not sure. In plurality of independents, 40% said they would not vote for a Democratic Socialist, 24% said they would. So overwhelmingly, Republicans say no. Significantly, independents say no. Overwhelmingly, Democrats say yes. An even greater majority, 73% of self-described liberals, said they would support a Democratic Socialist, and most 2024 voters of former Vice President Kamala Harris, 64% said they would as well. Only 5% of Trump voters said the same. Now, the survey also revealed that more Democrats view socialism more favorably than capitalism. 34% choosing socialism, 22% choosing capitalism. 58% of Democrats view socialism in general favorably. Believe this crap? The rise of socialism in the Democrat Party has been well documented, making waves after New York City's elected a socialist mayor, a communist mayor. But it's still alarming that a majority of people are voting for socialists, obviously. It's ignorance. It's alarming. You see the disaster in these countries like China, Laos, Vietnam, Cambodia, and so forth. It doesn't seem to matter because they don't experience it. They don't care. They always have their lattes. They always have their weekends, you know. They don't view it as any big deal. Sure, I want socialists. Yeah, I want more, and I want fair, and I want this, and I want that. Sick. And really, what do they give to the country? You know, we've had generations before, they went into the draft, or maybe they became Boy Scouts and Girl Scouts, or whatever it was. You don't see that in any large scale anymore, do you? Peter Schweitzer, who's a fantastic, good friend, more than 1 million U.S. citizens are being raised in China due to birth tourism. Thank you, John Roberts. By the way, Amy Comey Barrett, there's a big piece in the National Review defending her. And there and elsewhere they say, look at all the great decisions she has had from a constitutionalist perspective. Can anybody tell me her judicial philosophy? That's the problem. People will try and give her judicial philosophy. I don't see one. I don't see one with John Roberts. Now, I see that they're not radicals, right? They're not leftists. They're not the three Mouseketeer Democrat women. But that doesn't give us a definition. It tells us what they're not, not what they are. What is Amy Comey Barrett's judicial philosophy? She's not an originalist of the sort of a Scalia or a Thomas or an Alito, even a Gorsuch. And therein lies the problem. And so when it comes to some of these big cases, she is unpredictable. Not because she's quote-unquote independent, because it's very, very difficult to determine what her moorings are. That's the truth. Colonel DeSchweitzer, author of The Invisible Coup, The Depth of Birth Tourism is Unclear, noting that the Chinese government boasts of more than 1 million Chinese who have U.S. citizenship as a product of birthright citizenship. No, according to the Chinese government, said Schweitzer, they believe that every year on average since 2013, roughly 100,000 Chinese babies have been born in the United States. That is a government estimate from China. Research firms in China put that number sometimes even higher. Problem is our federal government doesn't know. We don't track this. They don't put on the birthright certificate the nationality of the parents. So that's the inherent problem. We don't know the scope of it. The scope of it is massive, obviously. Massive. Now, why do you think China's doing that? To destroy our country. To create spies, to get people elected. You can't stop them if they're citizens. They could actually get elected to be president of the United States. What a disaster what the court did to us. And don't understate it. Don't pretend it's no big deal. Don't pretend there's legislative fixes. There aren't. It's a big damn deal. There's other things that caught my attention today. This was big. Bloodier than Stalingrad, writes CNN. The number of casualties in Russia's war on Ukraine reaches 2 million. Russia's decision to launch a full-scale invasion of Ukraine has now cost that country some 450,000 lives, according to a new study that estimates the war's total casualty numbers to have surpassed 2 million. The research by the Center for Strategic and International Studies estimates Russia has suffered 1.4 million casualties, including killed, wounded, and missing soldiers, a stunning number that amounts to roughly 1% of the country's population. The losses are not spread evenly across Russia, with poor areas and ethnic minorities suffering significantly higher casualty rates. Stories of male populations of small, remote villages being virtually wiped out are becoming more common in Russia opposition media. According to the study, Russia is currently unable to recruit new troops at the same rate as they're losing them. The rates are astounding, says Seth Jones, a Riley McCabe, and authors of the study. They said Russian fatalities in Ukraine are more than four times greater than all U.S. fatalities in all wars combined since World War II. And more than nine times greater than all Soviet and Russian fatalities in all wars combined since World War II. Meanwhile, Ukraine is estimated to have endured between 525,000 and 625,000 casualties, including 125,000 to 150,000 fatalities. Neither Russia nor Ukraine release official casualty data, but the latest CSIS figures are broadly in line with Western estimates. In terms of casualties, the war is becoming much more costly for Russia than it is for Ukraine. Now, the study, the pair said that the casualty rate has likely risen to nearly 8 to 1 in the first half of this year, meaning that for every Ukrainian soldier killed, wounded, or missing, there are 8 Russian casualties. For much of the war, the rate stood at between 2 to 3 Russian casualties to 1 Ukrainian loss. Jones and McCabe said that the recent increase is down to Kiev's advances in its drone program, especially its ability to greatly extend the kill zone. That is, the area around the front lines that is so saturated with drones that it makes it almost impossible for Russian troops to enter. Ukraine's defense in-depth strategy has been effective in killing and wounding Russian soldiers as well as limiting Russian maneuver, they said. However, they said there are other reasons why Russia is suffering so much, including Russia's attrition strategy, its failure to effectively conduct combined arms and joint warfare, its poor tactics and training, corruption, and low morale. Whatever the reasons, the data paints a horrendous picture. With 2 million total casualties, the war in Ukraine has now likely surpassed the Battle of Stalingrad, widely considered to be the bloodiest conflict in history. Wow. I'll be right back.
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0: I don't really follow a lot of basketball, men's or women's. I used to follow it a lot when I was young. I just don't anymore. They seem like so many overpaid prima donnas. I'm just being honest. But I keep reading articles about Caitlin Clark in the WNBA. The fouls that are committed against her, including being punched in the throat. And these aren't normal basketball fouls. I mean, they are very, very physical fouls, like you're intending to really hurt somebody and you're targeting them. And it seems to me that it happens frequently, or at least frequently enough. And here we have another story. Caitlin Clark is a WNBA All-Star Game starter, earning the third All-Star nod of her career. But it's no thanks to her peers. Clark was involved in one of the biggest voting discrepancies of the 2026 WNBA All-Star Game. While fans and the media voted Clark second and third on their respective ballots among guards, Clark earned just the 11th most votes from her fellow players. In order to select the WNBA All-Star Game starters, fans accounted for 50% of the vote, while current players and a media panel accounted for 25%. Along with Clark, fellow Fever stars Aaliyah Boston and Kelsey Mitchell were named. But of WNBA All-Star starters, Boston had one of the other biggest discrepancies among voting groups. Boston was number one with the fans, number five with the media, just eighth on her fellow players' ballots. And it goes on. So it was left to the players, pretty much. She might not have gotten on there, but for the public. Now she's a superstar. Keep that in mind. She's a superstar. So what accounts for this? I'll tell you what accounts for this. I've thought about it. And I'm not one to immediately say racism, but it's racism. The kinds of fouls against this woman that seem to be too frequent, this sort of thing. Now, she may not be the only one who's treated like this in various categories, but to me, she's the only one who's treated in the various categories this way. I don't know. And the league ought to do something about it. The league ought to do something about it. She's white, obviously, and if she wasn't white and this was happening in a white, predominantly white league to say a black player, I'd want something done about that. You'd want something done about it. Others would want something done about it. Well, why not here? Because what else explains this? Seriously, what else explains it? So the league needs to get to the bottom of this, and they need to deal with it. And I'd love if some sports broadcasters, some probably do talk about it, I don't know enough, but more of them should talk about it, so we all hear about it. And you bring on some shaming and some pressure to cut it out. Just cut it out. And I know it's a tough sport, that's not my point. My point is it seems to happen a lot to her. All right. Let's take a few calls here. Peter, Gainesville, Florida, the great WSKY. How are you, Peter?
1: I am quite well, thanks. How about yourself?
0: Very well, thank you. Well, not really, but well enough. How are you?
1: Oh, not bad. Being late, fat and lazy. So I thought I'd call about the three laws of socialism as written by von Mises.
0: Yes, von Mises. Go ahead.
1: Yes, law number one, logic is absolutely forbidden. And the best example of that is Bernie Sanders. He brags about being stupid. Law number two,
0: yep.
1: Socialism has never worked because I wasn't running it. And law number three, socialism won't work until the entire planet is socialist.
0: It's all true. But I just don't feel like there's a concerted, organized, laser-focused effort to push back against these people. I just don't. And it's going to take, you know, it's going to take broadcasters, but it's also going to take leading politicians, whether in the Democrat Party and certainly in the Republican Party, to explain things. They should be giving speeches on July 4th. They should be explaining the connection between the Declaration and the Constitution and private property rights. They should explain why affordability and prosperity and equality are gained through market capitalism and that sort of thing. But they don't. They just don't. All right, Peter, have a wonderful 4th, brother. Tom, Greenwood, Indiana, the great WFDM. How are you, Tom?
2: Mr. Levin, thank you for taking my call. I appreciate it.
0: Of course.
2: Scary times that we're in. I keep telling everybody, we're in a revolutionary war, but without the muzzleloaders and the cannons. And people are looking at me like, you're crazy. And I'm like, do you see what's going on here? Do you see it? And what scares me
0: is... By the way, you're right.
2: Oh, well, thank you. I mean, I just think about that, and I think about history, and I'm like, wait a minute. You know, we don't have the guns and the cannons, but this is the way to... And you've been talking about this for... I've been listening to you probably 20, 25 years. So I remember way back when you were talking about this, and I was like, I don't know if it's ever going to get there. And it's gotten there, and it's scary. And what scares me is earlier today I saw a post on Facebook, and I posted it, says, we're sick of being told to accept every culture but our own. And it opened up a can of worms, and this one woman responded back, well, we're on stolen land. And I'm like, wait a minute. How do I combat at this? So I did some research, and it was a case years ago where the government settled for billions, I think it was like $35 billion or something to some tribe. How do you respond to something like that? Or do you just like kind of let that comment go? Because I'm like, you know, I want to have some more information.
0: This is what the Marxists argue. That we are all on stolen land. That the white Europeans came in here and stole it. From the Native Americans and stole it from Latinos and stole it from whomever. And the answer is this. Everybody is on land that was not originally land that belonged to their ethnicity. Except for the Jews in the Middle East. But let's put that aside. So who was first in Northern America? Who was first? Actually, it wasn't even the Native Americans. And so it's an argument, and then I would say, in your case, ma'am, if you're on stolen land, then why don't you get off of it? Get off the stolen land and give your home or your business or whomever it is to whom you think it belongs to. Marxists and socialists don't fix it. We'll be right back. 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
3: Warm and muggy night on the way. A small chance of a passing shower or storm. Lows will only be in the 70s, only to turn right around and go back into the 90s with elevated humidity for one last day on Friday. Look for the heat index to be over 100 in the afternoon with the extreme heat warning going through 8 p.m. Still lower 90s, still plenty humid for July 4th. The chance of a passing shower or storm in the afternoon and then turning less humid on Sunday. From Stormwatch 9 Weather Center, I'm meteorologist Kevin Skorupa.
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1: I'm going to play a montage for you, America, of Democrat candidates running for office using the same exact rhetoric about AIPAC that white supremacists are using. Now, AIPAC is nothing more than an American Political Action Committee, of which there are thousands. It's called the American Israel Political Action Committee. And they're trying to promote Americanism and support for Israel and vice versa. That's all it is. And it's actually one of the smaller PACs when you compare it to some of the really big ones in the top 10 and so forth. But tell me if you can tell who's who. Now, it's harder on radio. You can't see the faces. But again, Democrat candidates and white supremacists. Cut one. Go.
2: Now is the time of monsters. These monsters take many forms today.
3: That Zionist monster that is draining the lifeblood out of the American people.
2: They move millions in dark money to accomplish a single goal. To preserve their power so that they can turn us against one another.
4: They want the American right and left to fight each other. They want to press the division.
5: It is a divide and conquer type of strategy.
6: This is a part of the Jewish divide and conquer strategy.
7: No American should die for Israel.
4: Yeah! We don't want to die for Israel. Americans don't want to die for Israel.
8: The corrupt special interests like AIPAC taking and sucking money out of our communities.
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0: we really need to ask ourselves whether or not it is in our best interest to allow the Israeli government and Benjamin Netanyahu to dictate to us what our foreign policy will be.
1: The people who run the American foreign policy are the Zionist Jewish extremists.
2: Our police system, right, takes training from the Israeli military.
3: American police being trained by Israelis.
4: Psycho, savage, evil, devil, pedophile, Epstein, disgusting, rapist savages.
5: The satanic, Talmudic, pedophilic cabal that's really running the Trump White House.
6: Yep, there you go. I've never seen anything like this, ever. It's across the political spectrum. Across the political spectrum. This Malak Kiros, this Colorado 1st Congressional District Marxist candidate who just won, 29 years old, a failed lawyer, has absolutely no success, nothing. Listen to her, cut to go.
7: We will not wait to take the fight to Donald Trump and the oligarchy. We will not wait to abolish ICE and pass Medicare for all. We will not wait to put an end to the politics of the past, to get big money out of our politics, and to reject corporate PACs and AIPAC. And no, we will not wait to end the genocide in Palestine.
8: I want you all, seriously, look at each other. Half of the people here are strangers to you all. Just months ago, you didn't know them. But now you have comrades. That is a movement.
6: Sick and getting sicker. Sick and getting sicker. Gustavo Gordillo, New York City Democratic Socialists of America co-chair on MS Now today. See, they're promoting these commies. It's just unbelievable. Cut five, go.
9: I'll say that we really prioritized the congressional races this cycle because we knew that our performance in these races would become the measure of our power, and it would influence how the political establishment orients toward us. After we won the mayoral race, we saw in New York State, figures like Kathy Hochul, who were really, you know, had been aligned with the establishment, they started to adopt some of our platform. We were able to reach a major step toward universal child care, I think, as a result of that election. And it's not surprising to me that now that we have so many more electoral victories under our belt, that people are trying to learn from that, I hope. But I think it's still too early to say, you know, there were huge mistakes made, I think, in the 2024 presidential race, not even allowing a Palestinian to speak at the DNC convention is something that people will not soon forget.
6: How about allow Hamas to speak at the convention? That would be more fitting, don't you think? Same guy, cut six, go.
10: Do you think it's too early for me to ask if the path to the presidency for a Democrat is going to run through DSA?
9: I think that we will be trying to influence the next presidential primary, and it's still too soon to say how.
10: Say who?
9: Yeah, to say who. I think that many in the organization would be very thrilled if Alexandria Ocasio-Cortez ended up running, but ultimately that's her decision, and we'll be in conversation.
6: Then there's Nitha Raman, socialist L.A. mayoral candidate, on CNN yesterday. Cut seven, go.
11: Why are you a Democratic socialist?
12: You know, I'm a member of the DSA. I'm also a member of the Democratic Party. And I really got into this work to make sure that we are serving the people of Los Angeles. And I don't think there's particularly a Democratic socialist way or a Democratic Party way of fixing a street light or fixing a pothole or making sure that we're delivering for the residents of the city.
6: Then there's Mondami at a press conference yesterday. Cut eight, go.
13: And we raise taxes on the wealthiest New Yorkers instead of taking more from those with the least. Throughout this process, I've been reminded of the words of the Austrian economist Friedrich Hayek, If socialists understood economics, they wouldn't be socialists. If these past months have shown us anything, it is that socialists not only understand economics just as well as the capitalists who came before, but that we can solve their years of mismanagement through an embrace of our principles.
6: What does that even mean? What does that mean, Rich? It means nothing. This guy's a fluffer nutter. What does that mean? I don't know. Just like I don't know what he means. I don't know what he means. Ro Conman, in a video message yesterday. Now, this guy, Ro Conman, he and his wife are worth about $350 million. She spent a lot of time working the stock market. She inherited a great deal of money from her father, who was a auto parts, I believe, a magnate in Ohio. And Ro Conman Khanna has benefited from that enormously, and he's been talking about, you know, the rich and the, I don't know, the gilded years and so forth and so on. It's just sickening. All these punks are sickening. And again, they're second generation, perhaps, or third generation, or first generation. Cut nine, go.
14: Yesterday was a big night for progressives. Colorado shows a new generation of progressives like Milad are building a new and bold Democratic Party. It's time for the old guard to step aside.
6: Now, let me tell you about this guy. Rich, open your microphone a second. This guy contacted us and claimed he was a moderate. Remember that?
15: I do.
6: And he wanted to come on. He said, I'm a different kind of Democrat. I'm more moderate. We may not always agree, but we may agree on some things. Remember all that, Rich?
15: I do.
6: Now look at him. He's a complete whore.
15: That is
6: a
15: true.
6: Complete. What's that?
15: That is true.
6: It is true. He's a complete whore, this guy. It's disgusting. He's disgusting. I'm not even going to play any more of him. They're all disgusting, actually. All right. In today's summertime, and of course, there's a lot of big bills that come in summertime. 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

0: 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Here's Tucker Carlson. Remember him? I told you he was an a-hole. Praising Islam. Praising Islam. Hat tip, Milk Bar TV, cut 13, go.
1: I'm not going to take another lecture in my country about Islam this, Islam that. You're lying.
2: Whatever it's worth, a pretty fervent Christian. And I feel completely comfortable here.
0: By the way, how is he a fervent Christian? What does he do? People throw these words around. I'm just curious. He's a fervent Christian? How? Does he seem like a fervent Christian to you folks? I'm just wondering. He gets to question my faith. I'm questioning his. Where is he a fervent Christian? How? By praising Sharia law and Islam? I don't understand. Go ahead.
3: Hot in the Middle East. It's amazing. It's amazing.
4: Well, I like it here. A lot.
5: The mockery of Islam. And no president should mock Islam. He's like, you know what Islam means? Submission. I don't think I'm against that, actually. Anyone who submits to God, like, I'm just for that.
6: The Christian worldview, and by the way, also the Muslim worldview, is a universal worldview. Anybody can come to this faith.
7: And many times I said on television, the problem is Islam, the problem is Muslims. Like, they all want to kill us. They're all crazy. They're all in this lunatic suicide cult created by Muhammad in the 7th century. And I believe that. I was hysterical. I believed that. No, that's not true. Nothing about that is true.
8: DPUSA did a poll, and they asked the audience, you know, what they considered to be the greatest threat to America. And they did put radical Islam at number one. I'm wondering where you think those sentiments are coming from.
9: It's from the Israeli government. You know, I don't know anyone in the United States in the last 24 years who's been killed by radical Islam.
10: How many Americans have been killed by Shia terrorism in my lifetime, which is 56 years? I can't think of any.
5: Islamic Jihad, whatever that is. Islamic Jihad. Sharia law.
11: Well, in...
5: Sorry, Sharia law!
11: Well, you should know, society. Seth, that the real danger is Sharia law. Sharia law. And you can tell when you go to a place like Abu Dhabi or Riyadh, like, oh, man, I hope we don't ever wind up with a society like this, with a rape rate of zero, where you leave your keys in your
0: Lamborghini. Oh, bullcrap, you moron. The brutalization of women, the indentured servants. Listen to this jackass. Go ahead.
11: worry about it being stolen. And, you know, if people want to get wasted, they do it at home. You know what I mean?
12: Yeah.
11: I hope we don't wind up with that.
2: I have more in common with the sincerely religious Pakistani cab driver. Pakistanis are all super nice to me, and the whites are all kind of craven and sad.
10: I just like reverent people. And anyone who bows down before God and admits I'm not God 5 times a day, but that person is not by definition my enemy.
0: Boy, this guy is incredible, isn't he? He doesn't know a damn thing, or he's a liar. And I guarantee he hasn't read any of the scholarship. By that I mean the Islamists. And what they have said, I've told you, I have it right on my desk. Ayatollah Khomeini's Mein Kampf, the Islamic government. You don't get that out of here. I don't know what it bothers me. I don't know what it bothers me. Look at the treatment of women. Look what's going on in Gaza right now. Look what's going on in Iran right now. The slaughter, the hanging, the rape, the torture. We'll continue to deal with him because he is a definite bleeding hemorrhoid on the body politic. Ladies and gentlemen, have a wonderful July 4th weekend. I'm honored that you're here. I am blessed that you're here. We're all blessed by this great country. And together, you and I, we are going to defend it against this enemy. God bless each and every one of you. I'll see you soon. Have a good night.
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16: Hitting the roads and heading to the airport for the holiday weekend. I'm Lisa Lacera, Fox News. Millions of Americans taking advantage of the 4th of July weekend.
17: A record-setting 72 million Americans are expected to vacation this holiday weekend. Trending destinations this year include Seattle and Anchorage. Cruises out of Alaska are surging in popularity. The Sunshine State remaining a major draw, with Orlando, Fort Lauderdale, and Miami coming in the top 10. Despite the massive numbers, travel is only up 0.5% from last year. AAA says rising costs may be a factor. Domestic round-trip airfare is now averaging $830.
16: Fox's Dana Marie McNichol in Miami Beach. It's hot and expected to get hotter for about 260 million Americans in the Midwest and Northeast.
18: We're thinking that tomorrow on Friday, not only do we add a few degrees to our actual temperatures, but also to our feels-like temperatures as well, where we could peak between 110 to 115 degrees in terms of our feels like temperature on Friday.
16: Fox Weather's Michael Estime on the National Mall in D.C. A grand jury in Louisiana has indicted the state's Republican Attorney General.
12: Louisiana Attorney General Liz Murrell was charged by an Orleans Parish grand jury with 16 counts, 8 for intimidation and 8 for malfeasance, which is the intentional commission of a wrongful act by a public official. The indictments surround letters allegedly from Murrell threatening to remove parish officials for opposing a state law mandating the reform of local courts. The New Orleans mayor and its district attorney were said to be among those threatened.
16: Fox's Grinnell Scott. Republican Governor Jeff Landry writing on X, he would pardon Murrell as fast as the law allows. The FBI reportedly asking its field offices across the country to dedicate more than 200 staffers to its investigations of the 2020 election in Fulton County, Georgia. That's according to the Associated Press. 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
21: When I was a kid, I used to spend hours watching my stepdad work on cars. I'm really turned into something special, and now I work on all my own cars. I heard about Rock Auto the first time just doing an internet search. I couldn't recommend Rock Auto enough. Fact is, my kids go there to buy. I tell my neighbors about them. I tell pretty much everybody about them. All the parts your car will ever
16: need, Rock Auto. British Prime Minister has apologized to unwed mothers who were forced to have their babies adopted.
22: Around 185,000 babies born to unmarried mothers were adopted in England and Wales between 1949 and 1976. Campaigners have fought for years for the pressure, deception and threats the women faced to be acknowledged. British Prime Minister Keir Starmer today said he's sorry.
23: Children grew up believing that they were unwanted. Young mothers were told that they were immoral, and that their babies would be better off without them.
22: In recent years, Australia, Scotland and Ireland are among countries who have apologised to women and their children for how unmarried mothers were treated. In London, Jonathan Savage, Fox News.
16: A California man has pled guilty to 2 counts of harassment using a telecommunications device in connection with the disappearance of Nancy Guthrie. Derek Halella admitted he called and texted Guthrie's family on February 4th asking for Bitcoin. The FBI has not authenticated any ransom notes. A virus outbreak linked to a cruise ship is declared over.
24: The World Health Organization says the last identified contact of someone infected with hantavirus on the MV Hondius cruise ship is out of quarantine, testing negative, and there's no chance of anyone else getting sick. There were 13 confirmed cases, all passengers or crew, no one they came in contact with later. 3 people died, a German woman and a Dutch husband and wife believed to be the first infected on land in Argentina before the MV Hondius set sail April 1st. The last person to test positive was on May 25th, a man quarantined in Spain after leaving the ship. WHO says it monitored 650 contacts of infected people in 33 countries and territories. Chris Foster, Fox News.
16: Researchers have begun a highly anticipated study of 2 possible Ebola treatments as the outbreak of the disease grows in eastern Congo. The virus causing this outbreak is less common than others that cause Ebola, and there are no specific treatments for it. More than 1,400 people have been diagnosed so far. 438 have died. I'm Lisa Lacerra. This is Fox News.
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1: 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From somewhere between the paranormal and the abnormal, you're entering into the Parabnormal.

0: somewhere deep in the remote Pacific Northwest. I am Jeremy Scott here on this World UFO Day. It is very likely that people will be seeing UFOs on this day, just like any other day. This is a 24/7, 365 phenomenon. Meaning that 24 hours a day, 7 days a week, 365 days a year, people are reporting that they are seeing UFOs. Somewhere, somebody is seeing something that they can't identify. Now, how many of these are actually alien spacecraft remains to be seen. But on the surface, it is something that grabs their attention that cannot be identified. The more credible witnesses, obviously, would be the pilots, who kind of know what stuff does and does not, military and commercial. So I always tend to put more weight behind those stories. But hearing from ordinary citizens who are just, I don't know, maybe on the out in the back deck or whatever, or just going about day-to-day life, and they happen to see stuff. Hopefully you report it. The places to go are the National UFO Reporting Center and, of course, MUFON. And I would throw in their Enigma Labs and our friends, the Craigs, at UFO-track.com, none of which are paying me to say any of that, but I think those are all credible places to go. In fact, I saw that Enigma had posted something, and I know that they have been collaborating and collecting sightings, rather. It's now over 50,000. The witness reports that they've received since their app has been live, which, of course, we've talked with them. That is an incredible feat. 50,000 encounters of people seeing stuff again that they can't identify. So, even though it's World UFO Day, it's just really another another day for the experiencers. Because people are seeing these day and night, all different times of the year. I think the summer is actually a cool time to see this stuff. I certainly hear from more people anecdotally in the summer who are having these encounters because they're outdoors more than they are in the rainy, miserable times of the year, especially that we're used to up here in the Pacific Northwest. But this is the day that it all gets a little bit more attention. I'm sure there's been some mainstream interviews about this, some mentions. I've seen some posts about this. As you're out grilling, boating, whatever it is you're doing this weekend, take some time to look up. That would be my advice. I mean, that is if you want to see this stuff. Because you never know what you might see, but it starts with looking up. You know, you've got to get away from the cell phones. You're sitting there grilling. Step away and just look up. See what happens. You might be surprised. And if you see a UFO, I want to hear from you. Whether it's tonight, or in the future, or in the past, 503-389-3131. I mean, on what other day than World UFO Day wouldn't we open the lines and allow anybody who's had a sighting to call and tell me about it? I am an open ear. We are a welcome audience. If you've never told your UFO story before, we'd love to hear it here. I would be honored to be the first. You can give me your real name. You can make up a name. I'll identify you by the area code in which you call. Unless, of course, you block your number and then you'll just be Mr. Anonymous or Mrs. Anonymous. Heck, if there's an extraterrestrial who's able to manipulate the communications and send in a message We would welcome that, although I would seemingly think that they wouldn't need to do that. They could just hack the communications and would just be talking right over me right now, and I wouldn't even know it. But you would get to hear it at home. I would much rather have a conversation, so just give me a call, actually. Because then I could, you know, ask some pressing questions that I might have. But seriously, if you've had a sighting, I'd love to hear from you tonight on World UFO Day, 503-389-3131. Even if you've never called a show like this before, 503-389-3131 is the number to call into the paranormal. There possibly could be another drop of UFO files by this time tomorrow. In fact, by morning, they usually do it first thing, and they've been doing it on Fridays. There have been three of them so far, and it's been 3 weeks or so since the last one, so I guess it's due. Maybe they'll wait until after the holiday. It would be number four, and if it would come just in time for the fourth, that would be a little interesting. We shall see, though. There's some hype over what is going to come out in the UFO files. Many have been underwhelmed by what has been released. And again, this is information that is, you know, is basically being put in one place for us to access. How much of it is actually new, how much of it hasn't seen the light of day remains to be seen. There's a lot of stuff to go through, several hundred files that have been posted so far, and there's going to be more to come. We don't know how many more of these releases. We don't have a ballpark number on how many documents, how many videos, how many images, audio recordings, radar data, whole nine yards. We've just been told that it's going to be coming, and it's going to be coming on a regular basis, and we can go to this website in which to get it. But again, so far, many have just thought that there has not been much to chew on there. So there's some hope as we get to release four and five and whoever knows how many more of these we have to come, that there could be some real meat on the bone here, that we could really get into some of the more complex cases. You know, non-human biologics, crash debris, that sort of thing. And get beyond just, you know, reports of lights and aerial chases and communication between astronauts and whatever else has been released, that there might actually be some documentation that says some of these craft have landed, that we've recovered them, that we may have bodies in our possession, something along those lines. We can only hope.
1: Into the paranormal.
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If you see the UFO, you are not alone. There are many people just like you who have seen these, and they don't know what to make of them, and they're not sure who to tell. There's some odd stuff that has happened to individuals who have had this contact throughout the years that goes far beyond lights in the skies, lights in the sky. And in fact, there have been some researchers who have documented some of this strange stuff that have never discussed it. They've just basically are collecting it and seeing how many people will tell them stories that are similar, you know, without knowing each other, without having rehearsed what they're going to say, without having heard it elsewhere. Because if someone's going to embellish it and they are telling you something that is just like every other story like it that you can read on the internet, you might start to question whether or not, you know, they're telling you the truth. But if they are telling you something that you're pretty sure they've never told anybody else about, and you've heard it from a countless number of people, as a researcher, you might be on to something. Our guest tonight is actually a contactee, but is somebody who has also found others who have experienced parts of this phenomena as he has, that we could say are certainly abnormal. But as far as the UFO files are concerned, there is some hype over what is actually going to be released in the next tranche of files. And some of the hype has to do with an audio recording. Now, that may not be significant, but an audio recording from the 50s, it doesn't really get much better than that. I mean, that was the infancy of film, far before the internet and social media. And so if you have an audio recording that is, say, that is capturing a conversation from that time period, it can be very valuable. This particular recording that some are thinking is going to be included in the next release of files, or an upcoming release of the UFO files, will have to do with an event which happened in 1952, known as the Invasion of Washington. Now, these were a series of UFO incidents in the nation's capital that year. Perhaps the first known UFO flap, which basically just means a lot of sightings in a short amount of time in a particular area, most likely. But it can be in different areas, but, you know, finally tuned to a specific time frame. This recording is apparently said to capture a private discussion between U.S. Air Force officials and scientists analyzing the wave of unidentified flying objects reported over Washington, D.C. that July. The most of the activity were over consecutive weekends. Again, an event that came to be known as the Invasion of Washington. It's mentioned in many UFO books. Now, to bring it to a current day, Representative Eric Burleson says that the tape exists and it is believed to be held by MIT's Lincoln Laboratory. So apparently there are now efforts underway to get this out and into the public eye. And depending on what it actually captured, you know, what part of the conversation was recorded,
And what it actually says, I mean, is this a tape recording? Has this been digitized? Is it an actual tape? Because that's what they're talking about, a taped recording, an audio recording. I mean, from 1952, it would have had to have been on a tape of some sort, and likely has been digitized, and maybe that's the form that it's currently in. But of course, if that's the case, you don't need to get it from a particular place. You know, the file can be shared, can upload it to a drive, send it through email, post it somewhere, whatever the case happens to be, unless it's an actual tape. And if that's the case, then you're going to have a machine that actually would play that, you know, to a digital form so that it could be uploaded at war.gov/UFO. But it makes you wonder, did the government, you know, privately assess that the sightings that happened there in Washington, D.C. were, you know, something besides weather related radar anomalies? I mean, that was the official narrative. Or perhaps the discussions differ from the Air Force's official explanation, as they say, to be continued. If they release that, we'll keep an eye out for it, see if we can get a hold of it and play it back and see what it actually says. Right now, it's all speculation because it hasn't been released. We don't even know if it's going to be released as part of the current transparency initiative, or if it's just something that Representative Burleson says exists. And much like the files that he went to the CIA to retrieve, either don't exist or are being kept from him. So, we'll see what comes of that. But there very well could be some mention of non-human biologics, of bodies that have been recovered from crash scenes, such as Roswell, or any other incident. And even those that have not been publicized. I wouldn't be surprised that if we had our hands on some non-human biologics, that it might be from an event that's never been talked about, or maybe one of those events that is rumored to be a hoax or whatnot. Everybody would think that the non-human biologics might come from something like the Roswell crash. Well, maybe there's something else to consider. And the same thing goes for the crash debris, because there have been, I mean, way more than just the Roswell crash taking place. And a lot very strange about the UFO and alien phenomenon that goes far beyond lights in the sky, goes far beyond different kinds of craft. We're talking about what happens once you actually have a contact experience. Once you get close to one of these vehicles, once you're taken, or you willingly go with the occupants of these vehicles to wherever it is that they take you. Yeah, and hopefully they bring you back. I may be open to contact one day, not ready, but the deal is I get to come back. And there is no guarantee. But tonight we are going to focus on one of the more strange aspects of the alien contact experience, which we'll tell you about when we come back. I'm Jeremy Scott, somewhere between the paranormal and the abnormal.

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1: Human products on the market. 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Since most chronic diseases have inflammation, our optimized curcumin seems to be a perfect addition to any nutritional program. 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The Mayo Clinic found that curcumin can decrease swelling and inflammation, has antioxidant properties, and research suggests that curcumin can prevent cancer, or at least slow the spread of cancer, and in many instances make chemotherapy more effective. It protects our healthy cells even from radiation. 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
5: Paranormal News, I'm George Henry. Independence Day weekend could be even more colorful than usual. The sun has unleashed a barrage of powerful solar eruptions that could spark displays of the northern lights over parts of the United States in the coming days. After producing an X1.1 solar flare on Tuesday, the sun fired off 10 additional M-class flares within 24 hours. Several of those were accompanied by coronal mass ejections that appeared to be at least partially headed toward Earth. The National Oceanic and Atmospheric Administration says one Earth-directed CME has already been confirmed and moderate geomagnetic storm conditions are expected. Auroras could become visible farther south than normal, potentially reaching parts of the northern United States, including New York and Idaho, where skies are dark and clear. Forecasters say that the strength of any display will depend on how the incoming solar storms interact with Earth's magnetic field. Hear paranormal news every hour on Into the Paranormal.
6: Thousands of previously classified documents regarding UFOs have now been released to the public.
7: These encounters appear to be, to the people at least, very real, and that they believe that there is some sort of other intelligent or advanced system out there.
8: I was actually given the aliens by babies.
9: Radiation burns, paralysis, brain damage, unaccounted for pregnancies.
10: This is the craziest thing I've ever seen in my life.
11: Something that we might want to call telepathy was employed to communicate with the witnesses.
12: You're traveling at the speed of light into the paranormal.
13: World UFO Day. I mean, you hear some of the strange stuff that happens to people during these encounters. As I said, it goes far beyond lights in the sky. But you wouldn't know about it, I mean, unless everybody talked, and one by one they all started to say somewhat the same thing. It's called a synchronicity, which is something that it our guest tonight knows all too much about. He is Mike Cleland, who wrote a book in 2015 called The Messengers. It's since been updated because he's gotten additional stories after writing about this, what we'll call a mysterious connection between owls and synchronicities and UFO alien abduction. It was his first-hand experiences with these elusive events that have been the foundation for his research. The book is also a personal memoir and a journey of self-discovery. Mike is also considered an expert in the skills of ultralight backpacking and is the author and illustrator of a series of instructional books on advanced outdoor techniques. He lives in the Adirondacks, and he joins us tonight. Mike, when did you first hear that there were owls being spotted in proximity to people's contact experiences? And welcome.
14: Thank you. Well, I was pretty well aware of it starting around the early 90s, because the literature in UFO-themed books would report it. And if you got a big fat book about UFO abduction, and there were a lot of them around that time, a lot of books got published in the years after Whitley Strieber's Communion. And what you would find is within that big book, there would be one or two sentences about owls. And they were always kind of the same. And there was this little factor that was within those books.

0: And when I was 44 years old in 2006, I had an experience with owls, and I had been reading UFO literature, the research work, and so I was well aware of the owl mystery that's kind of embedded into the UFO lore. So when I saw those owls, I was out camping with a friend. You know, it's not that interesting of a story, but it really set me on a journey to like dig into this mystery.
1: You've heard from how many people who have said that they have seen an owl during either a UFO sighting or a full-on abduction experience?
0: How many?
1: Yeah.
0: Oh, good grief. Oh, good grief. Easily many thousands. a lot, you know. And so I'm, in fact, I get email messages, so people tell me their stories. At the top of my blog, and at the top of my blog, as I'm talking about the old, the top of my website and the top of my Substack, I say, I want to hear your owl stories. And people are sending them to me. And it, initially, at first, it was, you know, I was asking for UFO and owl experiences, and I very quickly learned that there's other paranormal things that are associated with owls. And so I'm collecting those stories too, which are equally very interesting. But, with many, many thousands of people have reached out to me. And the similarities in the stories are striking, and you know, oftentimes people will point me to an article. You know, there seems like there's a you know, like I've seems like I've birthed a lot of detectives out there who are helping me in this work. So people constantly send me, oh, here's an article here, or here's a podcast here, and someone talks about their experience with owls. So I have made a real effort, like I have really taken this work seriously, to follow these stories and try to see the patterns that are within these accounts.
1: Does it seem like the owl is an observer or a spectator, or that they're intervening in some capacity?
0: You know, that's a great question, and I've sort of given up trying to know why this is happening and just looking for the patterns. And I can speculate, and I can actually sound pretty good and sound pretty smart in my speculation. I think they're like a they're here to punctuate an event. I think they're here just to punctuate the event. I think they just they like sometimes owls show up after a UFO sighting. More often, they show up before a UFO sighting, and so they seem to be announcing a UFO sighting or announcing something mysterious. It doesn't necessarily mean to need to be a UFO sighting. There's other things that they can announce, but just their mere presence seems to symbolize something mysterious is taking place, and that's certainly the lore of the owl and the mystique of the owl and the kind of folklore and the archetypal meaning of the owl. You know, they have an eerie mood about them, and that eerie mood seems to parallel these UFO events and these paranormal events.
1: What about during the actual event?
0: I have heard. Well, this gets complicated. So I'm going to take a couple steps back, and then. There's one aspect of the UFO abduction lore, and it's called a screen memory. Oh, have you seen the Spielberg movie?
1: Disclosure Day?
0: Yep.
1: Yeah, absolutely.
0: Okay, so the screen memory is well documented in that movie. They did a great job, and they had the deer and the little cardinal, and there were they were sort of a little too cute, I think, but they had a raccoon, and I can't remember, there was something else. A fox, I think, was it?
1: What does the fox say?
0: Pardon?
1: What does the fox say? It was a joke.
0: oh, got it. Okay, but the deer seem to be the main animal. So I have got reports of all of those. And actually, cardinals, not so much in the context of UFOs, but I have cardinals showing up in other accounts. So here's what gets commonly reported. Someone will be driving down a road at night. They'll turn a corner, and there'll be a big owl in the road, like 4 feet tall, like bigger than an owl should be. And they'll come to a stop, and maybe think, wow, this is odd. And then suddenly they're driving home and they pull into their driveway, and instead of being midnight when they thought they might be home, it's 2 a.m. So for some reason, they lost 2 hours of time. Sometimes this can be in the context along with a UFO sighting. And there's a lot of variations of this. But let's say they go to a hypnotherapist to see if they can learn anything through hypnosis. And I've talked to the hypnotherapists, and they all tell the same story.
1: We'll get to that with Mike Clellan when we get right back.
2: Into the paranormal.
3: Considered by most, optimized curcumin is one of the few bioavailable and highly absorbable curcumin products on the market. Hi, I'm Dr. Mitch. Since most chronic diseases have inflammation, our optimized curcumin seems to be a perfect addition to any nutritional program. It makes sense to me that preventing or reducing inflammation is a key component to our overall health. The Mayo Clinic found that curcumin can decrease swelling and inflammation, has antioxidant properties, and research suggests that curcumin can prevent cancer, or at least slow the spread of cancer, and in many instances make chemotherapy more effective. It protects our healthy cells even from radiation. TotalWellness.com, where we help you to look good, feel good, and enjoy total wellness.
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4: Yep. 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I'm actually tired of doing all the phone numbers.
5: You okay.
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4: Nice job.
5: Thanks.

0: I'm Jeremy Scott, somewhere between the paranormal and the abnormal, talking with Mike Cleland tonight, who's written the book The Messengers, Owls, Synchronicity, and the UFO Abductee. Okay, so somebody's got missing time. They've seen an owl. They go to a hypnotherapist, and what, Mike?
1: Well, I've listened to the transcripts, or I've read the transcripts, and I've listened to the recordings, and they say stuff like, the hypnotherapist will say, describe the owl, and the person will say, well, it's got a bald head and these great big black eyes, and it's got this really, really skinny, skinny body, and it's got these long fingers, and I don't think that's an owl. And so they're describing the gray alien, and I've got a lot of reports like this, where people will see the 4 foot tall owl in the road or a 3.5 foot tall owl in the road, and owls simply don't get that tall. So something is going on where the observer has some sort of psychic impression put into their mind of what they're seeing. Instead of seeing the gray alien, they're seeing the owl, and it's not just owls; it's deer and raccoons. But owl and deer are at the top of the list. Those are about even. Those are the most commonly reported animals. And below that, there's cats and squirrels. Often the squirrels are really big, like 4 foot tall squirrels. And so it gets really weird. And along with things like clowns and firemen and things like that seem to get lumped into this too. So for some reason, probably just because the vision of a gray alien in a road in the middle of the night would really be scary, and for some reason we're a little more accepting of seeing a deer or an owl in the middle of the road in the middle of the night, and then it turns out that they're not. So once you've heard that story, and I've got I'll tell you, this is a good one. A good friend of mine, she was working in a girls' school or a girls' camp. And they're camped out in the wilderness in, I think it was upstate in Washington State. So there was a forest, and because they had the girls, there was where the campsites could be set up. Some girls were camped on one side over here, and then you'd walk along a trail for a little bit, and then there was another campsite where the tents were put up. And so she was walking between the two sites in the middle of the day, bright, sunny day, middle of the day. And this woman was 19 years old, and she was well aware that she had had like abduction type events in her life, but they always happened at night. So she's walking from one camp to the other, and she turns a corner, and in the trail, full daylight, is a gray alien, one of these gray aliens. And in the bright sunshine, she said it was chalky white. It was really jarring, and there was almost like a telepathic communication between them, and she could sense that she caught this thing off guard, and she had this psychic kind of impression that it was going owl, owl, owl. And then this gray alien morphed right in front of her eyes into a giant 4 foot tall owl, turned around and walked into the woods. I have a few stories like that. That is rare, but those stories are out there.
0: So, Mike, are these owls actually owls, or are they like these screen memories in Disclosure Day? These are really the grays, but they're just portraying themselves as owls.
1: In the movie Disclosure Day, well, there was somewhere there was plenty of aliens showed up without any disguise at all. They were right there on camera, so obviously they looked like they were computer-generated special effects, But the movie made heavy use of the concept of the screen memory. And I heard Spielberg talk about it, and he said, yeah, you know, the screen memories have owls and deer. So he's very well aware that there were owls in the literature and then people's reports, but no owls showed up in the movie. I was watching pretty close. I was waiting for one to show up. But so two things are happening. There's the screen memory aspect, and then people are seeing real owls in connection with their contact experience. Very commonly reported here, one fellow told me this story, that he was camping out in the desert with a friend, had a campfire going, and then they look up at the top of this really tall cactus, and looking down from the top of this cactus is this owl. It's owl-sized, it's not, you know, there's nothing mysterious about this owl, but it did give him, it had a strange vibe to it. The owl flies off, and moments later, a triangle-shaped craft comes right over their campsite, and it flies down the landscape. And I met with this fellow, and he really struggled to try to describe the eeriness of the way this craft moved through the sky. That kind of thing is really common. Really common that an owl will show up in the moments before a contact event. This is, you know, so it's not uncommon to see an owl, but I mean, it's not all, you know, like it doesn't happen every day for people. And so UFO event is really uncommon. That certainly doesn't happen every day for people. But to have these two rare events to happen simultaneous is remarkably common.
0: Are they happening at the, I mean, what was that last part you just said?
1: They're happening so close together that they're usually the owl is seen before. I've got people taking videotapes of owls. Excuse me, I do this a lot where I mix up owls and UFOs. They're videotaping lights in the sky, very odd lights in the sky, making strange motions that don't seem like a drone, that don't seem like a airplane, that don't seem like a helicopter. And as they're videotaping these things, there's an owl hooting right next to, like loud, right near the cameraman. That, I've got a couple examples of that in my files. And that gets reported a lot. Sometimes people don't record them video, but it's very commonly reported that they'll hear an owl hooting just before an event.
0: You mentioned patterns. What other kinds of patterns have you heard from experiencers?
1: Ooh, okay. So I'm working with the premise that the owl seems to be a symbol for like the really weird stuff. Like I know some more.

0: head that said, "Oh yes, they're here. Now is the time to put your head on the pillow and shut down." And that's exactly what I did. And the next morning, I didn't even bother to go out and look to see if there were footprints in the snow. I doubted that story for a long time. And I don't doubt it anymore. I did a drawing of it. It's in my book. It's on my website. And the act of doing that drawing was so weird and emotional. I've been a professional illustrator all my life, and the weird emotions trying to get that drawing right really told me something. Obviously, I can't vouch for the authenticity of it to maybe someone else's satisfaction, but it made a real impact on me.
1: So what was that like to experience that and live with it?
0: Well, it was really distressing. So what was happening? So here's in 2006, I had an experience camping, two nights camping with a woman, and we saw owls, close-up owls. They flew around us. They landed near us. Three owls landed near us. 4 days later, the exact same thing happened. Three owls landed near us at sunset. And to have it happen once was pretty cool, but to have it happen twice was really, really, it was weird. It unsettled both of us. And in that moment, I had a voice in my head that said, "This has something to do with UFOs." These were real owls. They were normal size owls. They were like 9-10 inches tall. They were what's called a short-eared owl. This was in the Tetons in Wyoming. And I started researching owls. After that, I went a little crazy, started researching owls, and then also at the same time, I started researching my own UFO memories, which I had not looked into at all. And I did that because of the voice in my head that said, I was looking at real owls, and a voice in my head said, "This has something to do with the UFOs." So that's a co-joined event. The voice in my head clearly stated UFOs, so it's not as good as seeing a UFO simultaneous with an owl, but it certainly changed my life. That from that day on, I was hyper focused on the doing the owl research as well as trying to figure out what might have happened in my life.
1: Others have had the same things happen to them as well. The transformation.
0: Oh, yeah. That's part of this. That's actually something that gets reported a lot. The fellow who I talked about earlier, who saw the triangle-shaped craft after seeing the owl on the cactus, he said, "Well, then after that, a bunch of weird things happened." He said, "Oh, you know, I had a spiritual awakening." Different words get used: spiritual awakening, transformational experience, a transformational event, big profound changes. That's really common. People. What's commonly reported is people get less religious and more spiritual. They become vegetarians. That's real common. They start doing, they might quit their job and get a job that is helping people, you know, change careers. And just a change in their attitude towards life. Money becomes less important to them, and they start doing things that have more meaning for them. That's not everyone, but that is a recognizable pattern. Absolutely.
1: Almost some of the same changes as when people go through a full-on abduction experience.
0: Correct, or a near-death experience. A lot of commonalities between the near-death experience. People come back from a near-death experience transformed.
1: That's true.
0: You can make sense of why they're transformed because of that powerful experience. But the changes are similar. There's a term, and then it's also challenging. It's challenging. So there's a term that gets used in this community called the trauma of enlightenment. So people are changed, and then they find they have trouble fitting in. It just feels tough to be kind of an outcast because of their experience.
1: Okay. In these experiences, do people ever see the owls fly, or are they stationary?
0: Oh, that people see them fly all the time. And that would be, this is one of the indications of real owls. The owls that I saw with my

0: friend Kristen, we were camping in the mountains, those were real owls. We saw them flying around. Oh, yeah, people see them flying around. Or they'll, you know, I have stories where an owl will fly down, touch someone's hair with their talons, gentle, very gentle, or knock their hat off. That's pretty common, too. And then shortly thereafter, they'll see a UFO. That's real common. So, yeah, in flight, sure.
1: Okay, and what other paranormal experiences? Because you said it's not just UFOs and alien contact that people see the owls in close proximity to, right?
0: The list would be, this is coming from 15 years of collecting the data, the list would be owls and UFOs. Wow, a lot of stories connected to owls and UFOs. Owls and meditation, people meditating will see owls. Psychedelics, most often mushrooms. People taking psychedelics will see owls. Often, if they're doing the psychedelics in like a ritual setting, not just like, you know, party down kind of setting. Shamanic initiation. Shamans come to me and tell me their owl stories. And there's a community of shamans, people doing shamanic work, you know, not in the Indian reservations all across the country and all across the native populations all across the world. There's a rich tradition of shamanism, and as well as, you know, Westerners are dabbling in it. But during the initiation process of becoming a shaman, right, you go through a formal kind of training with a mentor. The initiator, the person studying, the person going through the training will see owls. This is understood, well understood. I've heard a lot of people come and tell me those stories. And then I've gone up to shamans afterwards, like after saying this, and I say, am I talking out of my hat? Like, you know, and they go, oh no, we all know that. And then the final one would be owls and death. Owls show up at the time of death. This is the folklore. This is the most common folklore around owls, is that, you know, the hooting of an owl, you know, means that someone in the family is going to die. I have no evidence of that. I have some interesting stories of owls showing up before someone dies, but those are very rare. I have a lot of stories of owls showing up after someone died, most often a parent, and the people will. I have stories of owls coming into the house, flying into the window after a woman's mother died. And she talks to the owl as if it is her deceased mother.
1: Wow. All right, Mike. We'll be right back with Mike Cleland tonight talking about the owls with the owl guy. Mike Cleland will be back in just a few moments with him.
2: Into the paranormal.
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0: the significance of owls tonight in UFO alien contact and in other experiences like the near-death experience and after one's passing. We're just talking about it with Mike Cleland tonight. He is the owl guy. His website is mikecleland.com. The book, The Messengers, Owls, Synchronicity, and the UFO Abductee. So this owl approached someone after their mother passed, and what the mother is appearing to them as the owl?
1: Well, it sounds like it's a perfectly normal owl that flew into the house, but it acts a little abnormal. Other people have reported this, too. There was a researcher who did a research in dying, Dr. Peter Fenwick. I think he was like he's a brain surgeon in England. He just died recently, but he put out a number of books about living and dying, and he wrote a lot about birds showing up, most particularly owls, after someone dies. Very odd. The bird will, like the cat or dog, won't chase the bird if it's in the house. Won't chase the owl. The owl will act unusually calm in the presence of these people. I have one story where a woman's mother died, and an owl arrived in her garage. And she had been asking her cousin just earlier that day. She said, you know, I'm grieving mom so bad, I don't know what to do. And he said, just wait for a sign, wait for a sign. And later that day, was actually Thanksgiving Day, she walked into the garage, and there was an owl on, the garage door was closed. She doesn't know how it got in there. There was an owl on a shelf in the garage. And she took pictures of it, and she talked to it, and she called her cousin that had helped her, and said, like, Lonnie, mom's in the garage right now. And she was like, you know, mom, Lonnie's here, and Lonnie's on the phone with me. So completely talked to this owl, and then they went out for dinner, because it was Thanksgiving, so they went to a Thanksgiving party. When they came back later that night, the owl was still in the garage, and the lady went out there and said, mom, I get it. Thank you for telling me you're okay. Thank you for coming to visit me. And the owl flew away, and she never saw it again. Very common, these kinds of stories.
0: In fact, so common that you now make it a point to just ask people in general, have you had any odd experiences with owls?
1: Oh, I'm pretty shameless about that. You know, usually it's in the context of something else. Like I'll be at a paranormal convention or something like that. Then I feel like I got real permission to ask folks that. Or I'll bring it up, and you know, you'll be in a room with five people, and they say, Mike, what do you do? And I wrote a book about owls and the UFOs. And one person will say, you know what, I have this really weird story. And I've collected a lot of stories just off the cuff like that, just odd stories from you know people at the restaurant kind of thing.
0: And how can people email you? Give that out before we run out of time.
1: Well, if you don't remember my name or how to spell my name, you can just Google UFOs, owls. My website will pop up. It'll be the very first thing, and I'll be about the next 15 things below that. And the easiest way is to go to mikecleland.com. That's my full name. And then at the top of the website, it says, I want to hear your owl story. And then there's a little contact form. That's the way most people get a hold of me. So that would be the easiest. And if it's, you know, I get a lot of other stories too, falcons and hawks and crows and ravens and hummingbirds and stuff, or deer. I get a lot of deer stories. So I'm open to all of this. But my singular focus has been on the owls, and I've been branching off, and it's been really rewarding.
0: So you want more stories if someone's out there?
1: Oh, bring them on. Bring them on, yeah.
0: I go to his website and contact him there. And Mike, any other final words you'd like to share with the audience tonight?
1: Oh, my word. That this stuff is real, that it's genuinely a mystery. I wish I had answers to the source. All I can say is that people are reporting their stories. There's commonalities in these stories that, for me, have been a form of confirmation. You hear the same story over and over and over again. It really hammers home the fact that something real is taking place.
0: Have you had dreams in some of your experiences about this stuff?
1: Oh, I dream. I've had a lot of owl dreams. I've had a lot of owl dreams. and people call me and tell me their owl dreams, and I take those. I try not to dismiss anything. You know, like I try to weight the dream as much as a real experience. As far as, oh, what are the patterns here? What can I learn here? So, owl dreams are pretty common.
0: Interesting. All right, Mike, thank you so much. My pleasure having you on the program.
1: No problem. Thank you.
0: Absolutely. Mike Cleland, his name and his website, of course, is linked up. Just go to the show section at paranormalradio.com. You can find his website. There's a way to contact him there. He's got a blog, and, of course, his book as well has been revised with some additional accounts. I've heard all sorts of things from experiencers over the years. The owl thing does not surprise me. In fact, anybody see the movie The Fourth Kind? That came out in 2009. In that case, these were white owls. I don't think I asked Mike what color the owls were appearing in the majority of these experiences, but in the film, they're white, and they portray bad omens of alien abductions. Patients are hypnotized by a doctor, and they recall waking up to a white owl staring at them before you know what, the missing time, perhaps an abduction, the whole nine yards. So that movie came out in 2009, and that certainly freaked out quite a few people, I'm reminded. I've seen it once myself, and that was enough for me. Just a word of caution, if you're looking for that kind of film, it's out there. Otherwise, if you are not looking for that kind of film, a word of caution. So, heard from a few of you who were too chicken to call in on World UFO Day, but you shared your story with me. Let's see, can I share any of these? No, please don't share my story. All right, well, your secret is safe with me if you want to send one my way after we're off the air. Jeremy at ParanormalRadio.com. Love to get your email. No, I can't share any one of these. Nobody wants me to share their UFO story. As I say, if you're going to share somebody else's story, just make sure you get permission first. It's always a good idea. But we're out of stories tonight, so we're going to have to hit the music and go to break. 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And of course, you can become a premium member there as well, where you get the commercial-free program. Somewhere between the paranormal and the abnormal, I'm Jeremy Scott. We'll be back.

It's a newscast so wild, you keep coming back for more. Paranormal News with George Henry is next on Into the Paranormal.

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1: Human products on the market. Hi, I'm Dr. Mitch. Since most chronic diseases have inflammation, our optimized curcumin seems to be a perfect addition to any nutritional program. 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The Mayo Clinic found that curcumin can decrease swelling and inflammation, has antioxidant properties, and research suggests that curcumin can prevent cancer, or at least slow the spread of cancer, and in many instances make chemotherapy more effective. It protects our healthy cells even from radiation. 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
3: Hi, everybody. I'm Jack Hanna. 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Just look at the birds, who gather supplies to build nests, or Swiss foxes, who work hard to provide for their young, or penguins, who travel up to 500 miles to secure food for their families, or bush babies, whose impressive jump allows them to navigate the trees in the wild in search of fruit. 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

Paranormal News, I'm George Henry. A rare celestial alignment will grace the skies this week as Mars, Saturn, and a thin waning crescent moon form a triangle low above the eastern horizon just before sunrise on Thursday. Astronomers say the moon will appear nestled between the reddish Mars and golden Saturn, creating an eye-catching cosmic display. Binoculars can enhance the experience, especially for spotting Saturn glowing in the brightening dawn sky. Mars may be a bit tougher to see because it'll sit lower on the horizon and closer to the morning twilight. There will also be several eye-catching opportunities over the coming weeks to see three bright planets line up in the evening sky. Venus will be easiest to spot, blazing low in the western sky after sunset. Jupiter will appear nearby, though gradually sinking lower toward the horizon as the month progresses. Then Mercury joins the show, becoming visible shortly after sunset and reaching peak visibility around May 22nd. Astronomers say some of the best nights to watch will be the 18th and 20th when a thin crescent moon passes close to Venus and Jupiter, creating striking celestial pairings. Hear paranormal news every hour on Into the Paranormal.

0: Mothership connected.
1: I'm Jeremy Scott with Malcolm Robinson. We were talking about the Falkland Hill incident in Fife, Scotland in 1996. Malcolm, you mentioned, I think, these witnesses, but in general, there were other events around Fife as well.
2: Yeah, absolutely. Absolutely. You know, with any given UFO research that we undertake, we always look for any possible other witnesses, of which, incidentally, there were many. You know, many witnesses came forward through newspaper requests, and we matched them with what had been seen in the area as well. So that was good verification, and it just builds a picture of something was going on. It would appear that there's certain areas of Scotland, we call them hotspots or window areas, which seem to attract a higher concentration of UFO reports than anywhere else. One of which was, of course, Bonnybridge in Stirlingshire, again in the central belt of Scotland. And that, you know, happened from 1992. It's still ongoing, but not as much as it was between 1992 to 1996. Myself and a councillor, Billy Buchanan, went down to various prime ministers with petitions during the 90s and the early 2000s, seeking explanations, seeking them to come to Scotland, where we would open up our files regarding the UFO sightings across Bonnybridge. We tried to get an audience with Gordon Brown, John Major, Tony Blair, David Cameron, and Rishi Sunak, and it all fell on deaf ears. What they said, Jeremy, is stock standard. What they said was, as these objects do not constitute a threat to the defence of the United Kingdom, the British government will not seek to open up any governmental inquiries into the UFO sightings over Bonnybridge and Stirlingshire. And we were very, very upset about this, Jeremy, because some of the witnesses says, Malcolm, these things were so close you could have thrown a stone at them. And I'll give you a quick, for instance, you know, we had a chap called Ray Prosek, who was driving in his car towards Castle Carry Railway Viaduct. It's a viaduct with large expanses, arches, and this was near Bonnybridge. So can you imagine, you're driving along a road, then suddenly, again, you see one of these large black triangular craft suddenly appeared above the parapet of this viaduct. And then it was joined by a secondary similar triangle, and they were point to point. So he is slowing down his vehicle. He's got his nose against the windscreen, peering out, trying to see as much as he can. All the other motorists on the road are slowing down and peering through their windscreen, looking at these objects. And bang, they both slowly rose up into the air and were gone. And we had another gentleman who was in the Bonnybridge area. He was driving towards Stirling, which is one of the larger towns in central Scotland. And again, it was all, you know, farmland. And he's driving along the road. He had his sons in the back seat. And suddenly one of his sons screamed out to his father, who was driving, "Dad, Dad, what's that?" And his father looked round to the left side of the vehicle, and there was a hat-shaped UFO, jet black, with three green lights on its underside. And he knew straight away this wasn't an aircraft or a helicopter. But before he could do anything about it, he said, suddenly, an instantaneous door-shaped fog bank appeared in front of his car about 50 yards away, and it was only on his side of the road. It was very sharply defined. So if you can imagine, Jeremy, a door, but all misty and foggy, but sharply defined. He didn't understand what this was, and as the car drove through this effect, both himself and his sons experienced like tiny pinpricks, like needles sticking into every part of their body. And, you know, there's so many cases relating to some bizarre events in Bonnybridge. It is a hot spot. It is a window area. Why? Why should it be subjected to these crazy UFO sightings? Well, it's something we're still trying to ascertain.
1: Absolutely. This is some wild stuff. But nothing surprises you much anymore, I can imagine.
2: No, probably not. You know, I hear a lot of strange stories. I expect to hear a lot of strange stories. It would be silly if they were not. But like I said before, you know, you got to take every incident with a pinch of salt, and until you can certainly classify the validity of any given statement. But my God, we're dealing with something off Earth. I honestly believe that each and every one of us will see our mothers and fathers and brothers or sisters who have passed before us. That there is a life after death, there is this validity of an afterlife. It sounds bizarre. I know it does. You know, and I've been in situations where I've experienced a lot of stuff. And I know that I'm not on drugs or anything like that. It's when you have the personal experiences, then you just know. You just know that these are real, you know.
1: Malcolm, we so appreciate you coming on the program, especially at this hour. Again, tell the audience about your books, about your Facebook group, how they can contact you.
2: Yeah, absolutely. Well, I've written 15 books. We don't write books to make money because you don't make money. I write books to get these stories out. Somebody somewhere will say, you know what? That happened to me, and they'll get in touch. It's like a jigsaw. So I've written books about Nessie, about ghosts, poltergeists, UFOs. You can reach me on my Facebook page. It's Malcolm Robinson. And all I would ask each and every one of you listening to this show is just to please keep an open mind, because the world is certainly far more stranger than we can ever imagine. And I thank you again, Jeremy, for having me on this show.
1: My pleasure.
2: You're a wonderful host, and I think you're doing a wonderful, wonderful job, sir.
1: Well, thank you. Guests like you make it easy for me to sit here and ask the questions. Very fascinating, though, the stories, I must say, that we heard from Malcolm tonight. And lots of detail to them. Some of the stories that we hear are very, very bland. Not these ones tonight. We knew they were going to be good. We'll continue our program, friends. Somewhere between the paranormal and the abnormal, I'm Jeremy Scott.
0: Into the paranormal.
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0: I'm Jeremy Scott, somewhere between the paranormal and the abnormal. It is World UFO Day. So we've asked for UFO stories, and I understand we might have UFO stories. I have an area code showing me Tampa, Florida. You are on the air.
1: Yes. I saw something back in 1994, and it didn't last very long, but what I saw the next morning made it even more interesting. I thought it was a shooting star at first, and then this shooting star made three 90-degree turns and then took off. I mean, the speed this thing was traveling, a human being couldn't, there's no way it could survive the G-forces this thing was, whatever this thing was doing. And then the next morning, I turned on the local news, and the weatherman was on, and he popped up a picture of a cloud formation, and he was just absolutely, he was calling MacDill Air Force Base, and they said they didn't have anything flying, they wouldn't give him any statement, and the picture was like a jet stream, then a poof, a jet stream, then a poof, like a cloud poof, like what I've seen before would be called like a like the pulse, that pulse energy jet or engine that they've talked about in the past. And not too long afterwards, that weatherman was not at that station anymore, and he was livid. And like the other two people, like the reporters, were kind of like looking at him like he was going crazy, but he said this was not a natural cloud formation, this was from a vehicle. And you know, they sort of like wanted to distance himself from it. But yeah, this was in Tampa, Florida, where we have MacDill Air Force Base, you know, where we have SETCOM.
0: Wow. That's all I can say is wow.
1: Yeah, I mean, when he flashed that picture on the news station and it was just like I've seen in the past of the pulse. That pulse jet. But I mean, this thing, because I grew up in Washington, D.C., so you really couldn't see shooting stars and stuff. So I was always looking up, and this was like 11 o'clock at night when I was out. And this thing, you know, I mean, like 390-degree turns, and the only way I can describe it was like in Star Trek when they went to warp drive. I mean, this thing just, and there was four other people with me, so it wasn't just myself. Like a total of five people saw it, and we were all just like, our mouths were open. We didn't know what to say. I mean, to see something like that do 90-degree turns and at that speed, and then the next morning on the news, I mean, so something happened that night.
0: How many of them, you were seeing this at the same time?
1: I think there was like about five of us in total. Because I pointed out, I said, oh, wow, look at that, a shooting star. But the shooting star didn't burn out.

0: Former Governor of Vermont Amanda Janu and Ali Richards have both raised large amounts of cash in their bids to unseat Governor Phil Scott. Richards, the former head of the child care lobbying group Let's Grow Kids, reported taking in more than $365,000 through July 1st, according to campaign contribution records. Janu, an economist who's billed herself as the more progressive candidate, reported raising almost $165,000 in her July 1st disclosure, adding to the roughly $80,000 she had reported in a previous filing. Governor Phil Scott, in his July 1st filing, reported $48,000 in contributions. UVM Health plans to stop paying for some weight loss medications for employees on its health insurance plans. The hospital group says it expects to save $19 million each year by no longer covering the cost of the drugs for weight loss, a change that will begin in September. Shifting the cost onto individuals will help keep insurance premiums down, according to a representative for UVM Health. More than 10,000 employees and their family members receive insurance through the healthcare network. Vermont State Police are asking for the public's help identifying a driver who struck and killed a pedestrian on Main Street in West Rutland last week. Police say troopers were notified just before 5:30 a.m. Friday. The body of a man was found in the grass off the north side of Main Street. He was later identified as Devin Piero, age 30, of West Rutland. Investigators say Piero was walking west on Main Street near Whipple Hollow Road when he was struck by a passing vehicle whose driver did not stop. Police say the vehicle likely has damage to the front or passenger side. The Vermont Air National Guard will conduct F-35 flyovers across Vermont and northern New York on Saturday to mark the 4th of July and America's 250th anniversary. The flyovers are scheduled between 11 a.m. and noon in Vermont, with the Guard visiting Randolph, Warren, Colchester, Milton, Jeffersonville, Morristown, Cabot, Fairleigh, Hartford, Queechee, Plymouth, Brattleboro, Whittingham, and Bennington. And that's what's happening. Today is July 3rd. On this date in 1775, George Washington took command of the Continental Army at Cambridge, Massachusetts. In 1884, Dow Jones and Company published its first stock average, and in 1938, the world speed record for a steam locomotive was set in England by the Mallard, which reached a speed of 126 miles per hour. Born on this date in 1738, American painter John Singleton Copley. In 1854, Czech composer and theorist Leoš Janáček. And in 1886, Raymond Spruance, the American admiral and diplomat. Dying on this day in 1937, Jacob Schick, the American-Canadian businessman who invented the electric razor. In 1971, American singer-songwriter Jim Morrison. And in 1993, American baseball player and sportscaster Don Drysdale.
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3: The newest member of the Philadelphia 76ers is speaking out for the first time following his blockbuster trade yesterday. Five-time All-Star Jaylen Brown was reportedly traded by the Boston Celtics to the Sixers for a package including nine-time All-Star Paul George, two first-round picks, and two second-round picks. Now, Brown has released a statement on social media saying that he is still processing the trade that went down. He says in part, quote, "I'm excited and disappointed at the same time. I earned my respect from this city. I never asked for shortcuts or special treatment. I simply showed up every day, put my head down, and accepted every challenge." But he remained thankful to the city of Boston, adding, quote, "The relationships I built here, the battles we fought together, the championship we brought to this city, and the connection I shared with the fans, I'll carry on with me." Brown helped the Celtics win the 2024 NBA Finals, winning the Finals MVP award in the process. Meanwhile, the Sixers getting some help in free agency today. ESPN reports that they are signing guard Anfernee Simons to a two-year, $12.3 million deal. The 27-year-old has averaged 19 points per game over the last five seasons. And the NBA is experimenting with a potential rule change that could speed up the game's pace of play. The league will be testing out this summer the one free throw rule, which means any foul that would typically result in one, two, or three free throws will instead result in a single free throw attempt. That will be worth the same total number of points as the free throws it replaces. The G League has been experimenting with this rule since the 2019 season, but it will not apply to the entire game, as the current free throw rules will be utilized for the last 2 minutes of fourth quarters and in all of overtime. It's Game On with the Fox Sports app, available wherever you download apps. I'm Tony Genualdo.
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6: One last day of the extreme heat warning. It goes through 8 o'clock this evening with one more day of temperatures up into the 90s with that higher humidity in place and just a 10 or 20% chance of a late day shower or storm. We'll drop back tonight into the lower 70s with the humidity lingering into place, but more of a standard summer day for July 4th. Highs in the lower 90s with some humidity. Small chance of shower or storm, then less humid in 80s for Sunday. From the Stormwatch 9 Weather Center, I'm meteorologist Kevin Skorupa.
7: The iconic ball drop that rings in each new year in New York City will also mark America's semi-quincentennial and kick off the next 250 years. The ball will descend eight times, starting at 10 o'clock this morning for two U.S. territories, Guam and the Northern Mariana Islands. Then it's the New York City drop at midnight Eastern, July 4th, followed by drops for the other continental time zones, Alaska, Hawaii, and American Samoa. But unlike New Year's Eve, there will not be a massive crowd in Times Square. Each ball drop can only be seen on broadcast TV and live streams. In New York City, Gernal Scott, Fox News.
8: Hoping to prevent post-game violence, the curfew takes effect tonight in Brockton, just south of Boston, where nearly one in four residents is Cape Verdean. Officials say recent World Cup celebrations spark reckless driving, assaults, shootings, and vandalism. Under the curfew order, no one will be permitted to enter establishments serving alcohol after 7 p.m. Patrons already inside will be allowed to remain till 10, but last calls for alcoholic beverages must end by 9:30. The city is urging fans to celebrate responsibly as Cape Verde faces Argentina in its first World Cup appearance. Ted Lindner, Fox News.
9: Julia Reeker Mughal and Ruben Renteria, both of California, sued StubHub in federal court in New York, claiming false and misleading sales practices left them without the tickets they purchased for group stage matches last month. The suit, which seeks to become class action, says the two are among hundreds or even thousands of World Cup fans who bought tickets but found out they don't exist, were revoked without any warning, or had been erased because of what FIFA called poor digital infrastructure. The pair are seeking monetary damages and are asking that StubHub be barred from selling World Cup tickets. StubHub declined to comment on the lawsuit, but said in a statement that its singular goal is to get fans into events. Lisa Lacerra, Fox News.
10: 32-year-old Ivan Kuznetsov and 33-year-old Angelina Nikola, a New Jersey couple who are so-called rooftoppers, they now face a slew of charges ranging from reckless endangerment to burglary and criminal trespass, and were arraigned in Manhattan criminal court. They unfurled a banner that read, "When the power of love beats the love of power, the world knows peace." And Ivan appeared to propose to Angelina, and they sent out photos and videos on social media. The Empire State Building is using the incident to poke fun at neighboring Madison Square Garden, where Taylor Swift was supposed to be married this weekend. The iconic building posting, quote, "Sorry, the Garden. I had to make this week all about me." In New York, Eric Shawn, Fox News.
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13: Few people now have asked me about a TikTok trend that they've come across. It's called 75 Hard. The challenge was created by entrepreneur and author Andy Frisella, who calls it a, quote, transformative mental toughness program and an Ironman for your brain. So here's what it entails. Eat a structured diet with no alcohol, drink a gallon of water, read 10 pages of nonfiction, take a progress photo, and complete 2 45-minute workouts, one of them outdoors, every day for 75 days. Quite a challenge. We asked CNN fitness contributor Dana Santis about this, who reminded us that sustainable fitness isn't about punishment or proving discipline through extremes. It's about building habits that integrate into your lifestyle in a way that feels supportive and repeatable. If you ask me, that's going to be the key to long-term success. I'm Dr. Sanjay Gupta, helping you live a better life.
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17: Most European countries today are republics, but before World War I, almost all of them had kings or emperors. King George V of Great Britain, seeing the emperors of Russia, Austria, and Germany lose their thrones during the war, understood all too well that the fate of his own throne depended on the support of the British people, and he wisely took steps to build and maintain that support, even dropping the German name of his house for the more English-sounding Windsor. But his son, who became King Edward VIII in 1936, was a self-centered playboy who admired the Nazis and neglected his duties as king. Had he not abdicated after a few months to marry an American divorcee, it's possible Britain might be a republic today. While the royals have always been ashamed of Edward's abdication, it likely spared the monarchy from a much worse crisis. I'm Rob at SugarRiverMedia.com.
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19: This Independence Day weekend, as America celebrates 250 years of freedom, one of our nation's most powerful symbols remains at the heart of the American story, the Liberty Bell. Cast in London in 1752, the original bell cracked almost immediately when it arrived in Philadelphia. It was melted down and recast by local craftsmen. So the Liberty Bell we know today isn't actually the original bell. It's a Philadelphia-made replacement. The bell hung in the tower of the Pennsylvania State House, now known as Independence Hall. It wasn't known as the Liberty Bell during the Revolution. That name came decades later when abolitionists embraced it as a symbol of the fight against slavery. The famous crack we see today appeared years later, forcing the bell into retirement and its current location in a park across from Independence Hall, drawing millions of visitors each year. Matt Murphy, Fox News.
20: I'm Nicole Murray with Your Money Now. Rivian has raised its delivery outlook for the year to a range of 65 to 70,000 EVs. The electric vehicle maker said it produced just over 12,600 vehicles and delivered nearly 12,200 units during the second quarter. Rivian said high deliveries were driven by its electric delivery van and flagship R1 products. Ford Motor reported a 10.3% decline in its second quarter U.S. new vehicle sales as the company battled a supplier issue for its F-Series pickup trucks and a significant decline in all electric vehicles. The Detroit automaker said its pure EV sales fell by more than 40% during the quarter compared with a year earlier. Cincinnati-based grocery giant Kroger said it will buy supermarket chain Giant Eagle for roughly $1.6 billion. Giant Eagle will retain its name and operate its Giant Eagle Supermarket, Giant Eagle Pharmacy, and Market District brands as a division of Kroger. The stock market is closed for the holiday. It will reopen Monday. That's Your Money Now.
21: 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Taking a 5-minute break for physical activity could boost your mood, fight fatigue, and help break up long periods of sitting. Researchers looking at data from around 11,000 adults who took part in a 21-day movement challenge organized by National Public Radio. Participants took 5-minute walking breaks every 30, 60, or 120 minutes throughout the day, then filled out a survey on their physical and mental health, as well as work performance every night. Researchers found participants experienced decreased fatigue and low mood, and that good mood increased for all of the groups. They determined hourly movement breaks were the best option for effectiveness and feasibility. Researchers also noting short breaks did not affect productivity. On the contrary, there was a 3% increase in engagement and 2% boost for performance in the workplace. The findings are published in the British Journal of Sports Medicine. For more health news, go to foxnewshealth.com. House Call for Health. I'm Lisa Brady, Fox News.
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22: Fox News, I'm CJ Papa. South Dakota's nicknamed the Mount Rushmore State, and that's where President Trump is traveling today.
23: Against the backdrop of these iconic granite faces, there will be a flyover featuring the new Air Force One, Black Hawk helicopters, and a B-2 bomber, so that is expected to thrill the crowds watching below. Besides the president's remarks, the evening will culminate with a fireworks display lighting up the skies over Keystone and Rapid City, South Dakota.
22: Fox's Madeline Rivera reporting people going to the National Mall to celebrate the nation's 250th birthday.
24: We love America.
22: And you'll be sweating millions of the path of extreme temperatures.
25: This is dangerous heat, a second day where the air temperatures will reach 100 degrees or better.
22: That's Fox Weather's Craig Herrera. Interpol names 39-year-old Anastasia Bereskova as the suspect in the Monaco bombing that reportedly targeted a Ukrainian tycoon with links to Russia. 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
5: With a lack of affordable housing being a key issue in New Hampshire and one that could be on the minds of voters this fall, Governor Kelly Ayotte vetoed a measure that opponents said would have made it harder and more expensive for people to find homes. In June, over 40 organizations ranging from shelters and service providers to organizations representing aging populations, victims of domestic violence, and veterans signed a joint letter to Governor Kelly Ayotte urging her to veto House Bill 1336. The median rent for a two-bedroom apartment is $2,024 in New Hampshire, which means that if the bill became law, qualified renters would need $6,072 available to rent the median two-bedroom apartment. About 45% of renters currently pay more than 30% of their income on housing, according to the U.S. Census Bureau. Thousands of New Hampshire Electric Co-op customers in the Lakes region lost power yesterday amid extreme heat in New Hampshire. About 6,900 customers were without power at 4 p.m. in an area centered in Meredith and Moultonboro. Shortly before 5 p.m., the total outages grew to 12,822 as thousands in the Alton area lost power. The temperature in nearby Laconia was 93 degrees, with the humidity making it feel close to 100. New Hampshire Electric Cooperative said the problem was caused by a loss of service from its transmission provider. The utility said its crews were working with the provider to get power back on as safely and quickly as possible. A watchdog agency and a top Republican lawmaker are expressing new doubts that New Hampshire's Child Protection Agency can safely run the state's youth detention center, which is facing abuse and neglect allegations and a dire staff shortage. Senator Victoria Sullivan, who recently led a legislative investigation of the allegations, told New Hampshire Public Radio on Wednesday that it's time to consider hiring a private organization to run the Sununu Youth Services Center. A day earlier, the Disability Rights Center of New Hampshire called on the State Department of Health and Human Services to hire an independent expert to overhaul the facility's work with children to ensure it complies with the law and keeps children safe. As expected, Governor Kelly Ayotte vetoed a measure which would have helped provide for more funding for the state's highways by raising the price of tolls for all those without a New Hampshire Easy Pass. In her veto statement, the governor said she does not support raising tolls. She added that she will continue to focus on making New Hampshire more affordable for all and a destination for tourists in the region. For this reason, she said she has vetoed Senate Bill 627. Much of the United States is in the midst of dangerous and potentially record-breaking daytime temperatures as a heat dome has settled over the Midwest and the Atlantic coast. But nighttime temperatures are staying unusually warm, too, raising the risk of heat exhaustion and heat stroke even higher, especially for people without access to air conditioning. Ashley Ward, director of the Heat Policy Innovation Hub at Duke University's Nicholas Institute, said in places where nighttime temperatures never drop below 75 to 80 degrees, people are not getting the opportunity for recovery overnight. Ward says climate change is making the trend worse. The fifth National Climate Assessment, published 3 years ago, notes that nighttime temperatures are rising faster than daytime temperatures in the United States. Governor Kelly Ayotte has announced the veto of House Bill 232, a bill that abortion supporters said included no data or privacy protections and would have used the Attorney General's office to target health centers and hospitals that provide abortion services. The bill would have required the Attorney General to create an annual report to share with New Hampshire politicians, potentially further jeopardizing the safety of abortion providers. The governor wrote that federal law has long protected the religious beliefs or moral convictions of medical professionals and the right to decline to perform or assist in an abortion. She called the bill unnecessary and said it does not create any greater protections for New Hampshire medical professionals. Stay tuned for more news on News Talk 99.7 WNTK and AM 1490 FM 98.9 WUVR.
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5: Two Democratic candidates for governor of Vermont, Amanda Janu and Allie Richards, have both raised large amounts of cash in their bids to unseat Governor Phil Scott. Richards, the former head of the child care lobbying group Let's Grow Kids, reported taking in more than $365,000 through July 1st, according to campaign contribution records. Janu, an economist who's billed herself as the more progressive candidate, reported raising almost $165,000 in her July 1st disclosure, adding to the roughly $80,000 she had reported in a previous filing. Governor Phil Scott, in his July 1st filing, reported $48,000 in contributions. UVM Health plans to stop paying for some weight loss medications for employees on its health insurance plans. The hospital group says it expects to save $19 million each year by no longer covering the cost of the drugs for weight loss, a change that will begin in September. Shifting the cost onto individuals will help keep insurance premiums down, according to a representative for UVM Health. More than 10,000 employees and their family members receive insurance through the healthcare network. Vermont State Police are asking for the public's help identifying a driver who struck and killed a pedestrian on Main Street in West Rutland last week. Police say troopers were notified just before 5:30 a.m. Friday. The body of a man was found in the grass off the north side of Main Street. He was later identified as Devin Piero, age 30, of West Rutland. Investigators say Piero was walking west on Main Street near Whipple Hollow Road when he was struck by a passing vehicle whose driver did not stop. Police say the vehicle likely has damage to the front or passenger side. The Vermont Air National Guard will conduct F-35 flyovers across Vermont and northern New York on Saturday to mark the 4th of July and America's 250th anniversary. The flyovers are scheduled between 11 a.m. and noon in Vermont, with the Guard visiting Randolph, Warren, Colchester, Milton, Jeffersonville, Morristown, Cabot, Fairley, Hartford, Queechee, Plymouth, Brattleboro, Whittingham, and Bennington. And that's what's happening. Today is July 3rd. On this date in 1775, George Washington took command of the Continental Army at Cambridge, Massachusetts. In 1884, Dow Jones and Company published its first stock average, and in 1938, the world speed record for a steam locomotive was set in England by the Mallard, which reached a speed of 126 miles per hour. Born on this date in 1738, American painter John Singleton Copley. In 1854, Czech composer and theorist Leoš Janáček. And in 1886, Raymond Spruance, the American admiral and diplomat. Dying on this day in 1937, Jacob Schick, the American-Canadian businessman who invented the electric razor. In 1971, American singer-songwriter Jim Morrison. And in 1993, American baseball player and sportscaster Don Drysdale.
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13: The newest member of the Philadelphia 76ers is speaking out for the first time following his blockbuster trade yesterday. Five-time All-Star Jaylen Brown was reportedly traded by the Boston Celtics to the Sixers for a package including nine-time All-Star Paul George, two first-round picks, and two second-round picks. Now, Brown has released a statement on social media saying that he is still processing the trade that went down. He says in part, quote, "I'm excited and disappointed at the same time. I earned my respect from this city. I never asked for shortcuts or special treatment. I simply showed up every day, put my head down, and accepted every challenge." But he remained thankful to the city of Boston, adding, quote, "The relationships I built here, the battles we fought together, the championship we brought to this city, and the connection I shared with the fans, I'll carry on with me." Brown helped the Celtics win the 2024 NBA Finals, winning the Finals MVP award in the process. Meanwhile, the Sixers getting some help in free agency today. ESPN reports that they are signing guard Anfernee Simons to a two-year, $12.3 million deal. The 27-year-old has averaged 19 points per game over the last five seasons. And the NBA is experimenting with a potential rule change that could speed up the game's pace of play. The league will be testing out this summer the one free throw rule, which means any foul that would typically result in one, two, or three free throws will instead result in a single free throw attempt. That will be worth the same total number of points as the free throws it replaces. The G League has been experimenting with this rule since the 2019 season, but it will not apply to the entire game, as the current free throw rules will be utilized for the last 2 minutes of fourth quarters and in all of overtime. It's Game On with the Fox Sports app, available wherever you download apps. I'm Tony Genualdo.
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16: One last day of the extreme heat warning. It goes through 8 o'clock this evening with one more day of temperatures up into the 90s with that higher humidity in place and just a 10 or 20% chance of a late day shower or storm. We'll drop back tonight into the lower 70s with the humidity lingering into place, but more of a standard summer day for July 4th. Highs in the lower 90s with some humidity. A small chance of a shower or storm, then less humid in 80s for Sunday. From the Stormwatch 9 Weather Center, I'm meteorologist Kevin Skorupa.
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1: The iconic ball drop that rings in each new year in New York City will also mark America's semi-quincentennial and kick off the next 250 years. The ball will descend 8 times, starting at 10 o'clock this morning for 2 U.S. territories, Guam and the Northern Mariana Islands. Then it's the New York City drop at midnight Eastern, July 4th, followed by drops for the other continental time zones, Alaska, Hawaii, and American Samoa. But unlike New Year's Eve, there will not be a massive crowd in Times Square. Each ball drop can only be seen on broadcast TV and live streams. In New York City, Gernal Scott, Fox News.
15: Hoping to prevent post-game violence, the curfew takes effect tonight in Brockton, just south of Boston, where nearly 1 in 4 residents is Cape Verdean. Officials say recent World Cup celebrations sparked reckless driving, assaults, shootings, and vandalism. Under the curfew order, no one will be permitted to enter establishments serving alcohol after 7 p.m. Patrons already inside will be allowed to remain till 10, but last calls for alcoholic beverages must end by 9:30. The city is urging fans to celebrate responsibly as Cape Verde faces Argentina in its first World Cup appearance. Ted Lindner, Fox News.
17: Julia Reeker Moghal and Ruben Renteria, both of California, sued StubHub in federal court in New York, claiming false and misleading sales practices left them without the tickets they purchased for group stage matches last month. The suit, which seeks to become class action, says the two are among hundreds or even thousands of World Cup fans who bought tickets but found out they don't exist, were revoked without any warning, or had been erased because of what FIFA called poor digital infrastructure. The pair are seeking monetary damages and are asking that StubHub be barred from selling World Cup tickets. StubHub declined to comment on the lawsuit, but said in a statement that its singular goal is to get fans into events. Lisa Lacerra, Fox News.
18: 32-year-old Ivan Kuznetsov and 33-year-old Angelina Nicola, a New Jersey couple who are so-called rooftoppers, they now face a slew of charges ranging from reckless endangerment to burglary and criminal trespass, and were arraigned in Manhattan criminal court. They unfurled a banner that read, "When the power of love beats the love of power, the world knows peace." And Ivan appeared to propose to Angelina, and they sent out photos and videos on social media. The Empire State Building is using the incident to poke fun at neighboring Madison Square Garden, where Taylor Swift was supposed to be married this weekend. The iconic building posting, quote, "Sorry, the garden. I had to make this week all about me." In New York, Eric Shawn, Fox News.
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5: Most European countries today are republics, but before World War I, almost all of them had kings or emperors. King George V of Great Britain, seeing the emperors of Russia, Austria, and Germany lose their thrones during the war, understood all too well that the fate of his own throne depended on the support of the British people. And he wisely took steps to build and maintain that support, even dropping the German name of his house for the more English-sounding Windsor. But his son, who became King Edward VIII in 1936, was a self-centered playboy who admired the Nazis and neglected his duties as king. Had he not abdicated after a few months to marry an American divorcee, it's possible Britain might be a republic today. While the royals have always been ashamed of Edward's abdication, it likely spared the monarchy from a much worse crisis. I'm Rob at SugarRiverMedia.com.
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3: It's July 3rd, and this is your Fox Daily Snapshot. Today is National Fried Clams Day. Generally associated with New England cuisine, fried clams can be found anywhere from seaside shacks to waterfront and roadside restaurants. The first fried clams were introduced in the Massachusetts town of Essex in 1916 when Lawrence Henry Chubby Woodman and his wife Bessie fried up the first batch of clams. More than 100 years later, the family restaurant in Essex continues to serve that delicious treat. Also on this date in 1930, President Herbert Hoover signed a bill which created the Veterans Administration. Hoover would then go on to name Brigadier General Frank T. Hines as the VA's first administrator. In 1966, Tony Cloninger of the Atlanta Braves became the first National League player and first pitcher to hit two grand slams in a game as the Braves took on the San Francisco Giants. Cloninger would finish the day with three hits, driving in nine runs as the Braves beat the Giants 17-3. I'm Tushar Saxena, and that's your Fox Daily Snapshot.
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4: I'm Dan Loney with Your Money Now. More than 13,000 air conditioning units are being recalled by Amana Heating and Air Conditioning because of a risk that they could cause fires and burns even when turned off. The recall was issued in late June for window room AC units and through-the-wall air conditioning and heat pumps. More than 13,000 units sold in 2025 in the U.S. and Canada are part of the recall. Electric vehicles may not be selling fast in the U.S., but the pace of sales is apparently picking up in Russia, according to Reuters. Apparently, there are car dealerships in Moscow selling 2 to 3 EVs per day right now. That pace was 2 to 3 per month in the past. Part of it is tied to a fuel crisis in Russia and a switch by consumers there to EVs. Microsoft is moving engineers and salespeople to a new venture called Microsoft Frontier. The new division will work closely with clients on AI engagements. Microsoft's investing $2.5 billion into the new
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19: 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Bet you wish you invested in a smart home thermostat. More than a quarter billion people here in the U.S. are trapped under what the weather geeks call a heat dome. Skeptics just call it summer. But for the Northeast, Mid-Atlantic, and Upper Midwest, it is scorching. And it's very tempting to turn down that temperature setting on a thermostat controlling home air conditioning. 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It can cool your space efficiently, and hopefully not by burning up your bank account. 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With Fox on Tech, I'm Eben Brown, Fox News.
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8: They are planning to mourn for days in Iran.
2: I'm Dave Anthony, Fox News.
8: A funeral for Iran's late supreme leader, killed on Operation Epic Fury's first day, will take place this weekend.
2: Fox's Peter Ducey at the White House. They have banners of the late Ali Khamenei at the Capitol in Tehran to honor him days after the latest round of U.S.-Iran talks through mediators in Qatar trying to finalize a nuclear deal.
8: And the Iranians are threatening the U.S. to wait till the funeral is over to do anything in the Strait of Hormuz. With this, any failure to comply, departure from the designated route would be met with an immediate and forceful response.
2: In Pakistan, an overcrowded bus that was said to be speeding went off a highway, plunging down a ravine, killing 40 people. They keep digging through earthquake rubble in Venezuela, hoping to find more survivors, though it's been 9 days since disaster struck. Thousands remain missing. Rescue crews from the U.S. are there helping, and there is other American aid.
19: U.S. Southern Command is coordinating both aid delivery and search and rescue in various locations in Venezuela struck by earthquakes that have killed more than 2,000 people. Southcom has sent trucks, an ambulance, and a water purification system, among other things.
2: As Fox is Evan Brown. It's going to be another really, really hot day for millions of Americans.
9: The massive heat dome is expanding across the mid-Atlantic and the Northeast. So if you thought yesterday was hot, today's going to feel brutal.
2: Fox weather meteorologist Britta Merwin. The heat and humidity combined will make it feel like 110 up to 115 in some areas. Heat warnings also stretch Kansas to Michigan to Ohio, Tennessee over to North Carolina. In Washington, D.C.,
10: a grand jury indicting former Olympic canoeist David Hearn for allegedly vandalizing the recently renovated Lincoln Memorial reflecting pool, causing more than $1,000 worth of damage.
2: But Fox's colleague Shimkus also reports
10: Hearn denies destroying anything, claiming he was just examining the landmark after stopping at the National Mall during a 64-mile bike ride.
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2: It's been nearly 2 years since the Trump assassination attempt in Butler, Pennsylvania, when a bullet grazed the then former president's ear during a 2024 campaign rally. And there is a new report on law enforcement communications issues that day.
16: The Department of Homeland Security's Inspector General says there were 102 law enforcement radio transmissions about a suspicious person at the Trump campaign rally in Butler, Pennsylvania. But the Secret Service didn't hear them because it failed to establish joint communications with local police. As a result, President Trump's protective detail was unaware of the threat. Thomas Crooks was shot and killed by a police sniper after firing several shots from a nearby rooftop. One of them wounded then-candidate Trump, another killed a spectator. The agency also reports before the event, Crooks had flown a drone at the site undetected because the Secret Service anti-drone system, manned by a single under-trained operator, wasn't working. Jack Callahan, Fox News.
2: Well, tonight, President Trump will speak at Mount Rushmore in South Dakota as part of the America 250 celebration. On Wall Street, no stock trading. The markets are closed. Today is a federal holiday with the 4th of July on a Saturday. 3 more teams knocked out at soccer's World Cup.
22: That's a ball in, and it's a splendid header.
23: The Portuguese team escaping with a 2-1 victory over Croatia on Fox. Cristiano Ronaldo scored the first goal. Croatia had the tying goal taken off the board by video review in the 103rd minute. Earlier, Spain beat Austria 3-0, setting up Portugal versus Spain next. The Spanish team is yet to allow a goal in the tournament. In the nightcap, Switzerland eliminated Algeria 2-0. Today, 3 more knockout games. Frank Lanza, Fox News.
2: U.S. team plays its next match Monday night against Belgium in the round of 16. I'm Dave Anthony. This is Fox News.
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0: 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John Stewart speaking, and Stormwatch 9 says one more day of the heat, and it all ends tonight, and some nice weather for the 4th of July. We'll have the financials, the sports, the entertainment world, an interview or two, and of course, the latest news headlines right here on your one and only First Look.
1: 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About 6,900 customers were without power at 4 p.m. in an area centered in Meredith and Moultonboro. Shortly before 5 p.m., the total outages grew to 12,822 as thousands in the Alton area lost power. The temperature in nearby Laconia was 93 degrees, with the humidity making it feel close to 100. New Hampshire Electric Cooperative said the problem was caused by a loss of service from its transmission provider. The utility said its crews were working with the provider to get power back on as safely and quickly as possible. With a lack of affordable housing being a key issue in New Hampshire and one that could be on the minds of voters this fall, Governor Kelly Ayotte vetoed a measure that opponents said would have made it harder and more expensive for people to find homes. In June, over 40 organizations ranging from shelters and service providers to organizations representing aging populations, victims of domestic violence, and veterans signed a joint letter to Governor Kelly Ayotte urging her to veto House Bill 1336. The median rent for a two-bedroom apartment is $2,024 in New Hampshire, which means that if the bill became law, qualified renters would need $6,072 available to rent the median two-bedroom apartment. About 45% of renters currently pay more than 30% of their income on housing, according to the U.S. Census Bureau. A watchdog agency and a top Republican lawmaker are expressing new doubts that New Hampshire's Child Protection Agency can safely run the state's youth detention center, which is facing abuse and neglect allegations and a dire staff shortage. Senator Victoria Sullivan, who recently led a legislative investigation of the allegations, told New Hampshire Public Radio on Wednesday that it's time to consider hiring a private organization to run the Sununu Youth Services Center. A day earlier, the Disability Rights Center of New Hampshire called on the State Department of Health and Human Services to hire an independent expert to overhaul the facility's work with children to ensure it complies with the law and keeps children safe. As expected, Governor Kelly Ayotte vetoed a measure which would have helped provide for more funding for the state's highways by raising the price of tolls for all those without a New Hampshire Easy Pass. In her veto statement, the governor said she does not support raising tolls. She added that she will continue to focus on making New Hampshire more affordable for all and a destination for tourists in the region. For this reason, she said she has vetoed Senate Bill 627. Much of the United States is in the midst of dangerous and potentially record-breaking daytime temperatures as a heat dome has settled over the Midwest and the Atlantic coast. But nighttime temperatures are staying unusually warm, too, raising the risk of heat exhaustion and heat stroke even higher, especially for people without access to air conditioning. Ashley Ward, director of the Heat Policy Innovation Hub at Duke University's Nicholas Institute, said in places where nighttime temperatures never drop below 75 to 80 degrees, people are not getting the opportunity for recovery overnight. Ward says climate change is making the trend worse. The fifth National Climate Assessment, published 3 years ago, notes that nighttime temperatures are rising faster than daytime temperatures in the United States. Governor Kelly Ayotte has announced the veto of House Bill 232, a bill that abortion supporters said included no data or privacy protections and would have used the Attorney General's office to target health centers and hospitals that provide abortion services. The bill would have required the Attorney General to create an annual report to share with New Hampshire politicians, potentially further jeopardizing the safety of abortion providers. The governor wrote that federal law has long protected the religious beliefs or moral convictions of medical professionals and the right to decline to perform or assist in an abortion. She called the bill unnecessary and said it does not create any greater protections for New Hampshire medical professionals. Stay tuned for more news on News Talk 99.7 WNTK and AM 1490 FM 98.9 WUVR.
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0: We'll scoop your favorite flavor inside for you. Come in and see us here at Bubba's, right on the southern tip of Big Lake Sunapee. And remember what we always say at Bubba's. We're having a lot of fun.
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3: Two Democratic candidates for governor of Vermont, Amanda Janu and Allie Richards, have both raised large amounts of cash in their bids to unseat Governor Phil Scott. Richards, the former head of the child care lobbying group Let's Grow Kids, reported taking in more than $365,000 through July 1st, according to campaign contribution records. Janu, an economist who's billed herself as the more progressive candidate, reported raising almost $165,000 in her July 1st disclosure, adding to the roughly $80,000 she had reported in a previous filing. Governor Phil Scott, in his July 1st filing, reported $48,000 in contributions. UVM Health plans to stop paying for some weight loss medications for employees on its health insurance plans. The hospital group says it expects to save $19 million each year by no longer covering the cost of the drugs for weight loss, a change that will begin in September. Shifting the cost onto individuals will help keep insurance premiums down, according to a representative for UVM Health. More than 10,000 employees and their family members receive insurance through the healthcare network. Vermont State Police are asking for the public's help identifying a driver who struck and killed a pedestrian on Main Street in West Rutland last week. Police say troopers were notified just before 5:30 a.m. Friday. The body of a man was found in the grass off the north side of Main Street. He was later identified as Devin Piero, age 30, of West Rutland. Investigators say Piero was walking west on Main Street near Whipple Hollow Road when he was struck by a passing vehicle whose driver did not stop. Police say the vehicle likely has damage to the front or passenger side. The Vermont Air National Guard will conduct F-35 flyovers across Vermont and northern New York on Saturday to mark the 4th of July and America's 250th anniversary. The flyovers are scheduled between 11 a.m. and noon in Vermont, with the Guard visiting Randolph, Warren, Colchester, Milton, Jeffersonville, Morristown, Cabot, Fairley, Hartford, Queechy, Plymouth, Brattleboro, Whittingham, and Bennington. And that's what's happening. Today is July 3rd. On this date in 1775, George Washington took command of the Continental Army at Cambridge, Massachusetts. In 1884, Dow Jones and Company published its first stock average, and in 1938, the world speed record for a steam locomotive was set in England by the Mallard, which reached a speed of 126 miles per hour. Born on this date in 1738, American painter John Singleton Copley. In 1854, Czech composer and theorist Leoš Janáček. And in 1886, Raymond Spruance, the American admiral and diplomat. Dying on this day in 1937, Jacob Schick, the American-Canadian businessman who invented the electric razor. In 1971, American singer-songwriter Jim Morrison. And in 1993, American baseball player and sportscaster Don Drysdale.
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3: The newest member of the Philadelphia 76ers is speaking out for the first time following his blockbuster trade yesterday. Five-time All-Star Jaylen Brown was reportedly traded by the Boston Celtics to the Sixers for a package including nine-time All-Star Paul George, two first-round picks, and two second-round picks. Now, Brown has released a statement on social media saying that he is still processing the trade that went down. He says in part, quote, "I'm excited and disappointed at the same time. I earned my respect from this city. I never asked for shortcuts or special treatment. I simply showed up every day, put my head down, and accepted every challenge." But he remained thankful to the city of Boston, adding, quote, "The relationships I built here, the battles we fought together, the championship we brought to this city, and the connection I shared with the fans, I'll carry on with me." Brown helped the Celtics win the 2024 NBA Finals, winning the Finals MVP award in the process. Meanwhile, the Sixers gained some help in free agency today. ESPN reports that they are signing guard Anfernee Simons to a two-year, $12.3 million deal. The 27-year-old has averaged 19 points per game over the last five seasons. And the NBA is experimenting with a potential rule change that could speed up the game's pace of play. The league will be testing out this summer the one free throw rule, which means any foul that would typically result in one, two, or three free throws will instead result in a single free throw attempt. That will be worth the same total number of points as the free throws it replaces. The G League has been experimenting with this rule since the 2019 season, but it will not apply to the entire game, as the current free throw rules will be utilized for the last 2 minutes of fourth quarters and in all of overtime. It's Game On with the Fox Sports app, available wherever you download apps. I'm Tony Genualdo.
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6: One last day of the extreme heat warning. It goes through 8 o'clock this evening with one more day of temperatures up into the 90s with that higher humidity in place and just a 10 or 20% chance of a late day shower or storm. We'll drop back tonight into the lower 70s with the humidity lingering into place, but more of a standard summer day for July 4th. Highs in the lower 90s with some humidity. Small chance of shower or storm, then less humid in 80s for Sunday. From Stormwatch 9 Weather Center, I'm meteorologist Kevin Skorupa.
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9: When Verizon experienced a widespread network outage, millions of customers were suddenly left without calls, text, or data, triggering frustration across major U.S. cities. Inc. magazine notes that the most effective response wasn't technical updates, but human engagement, as social media teams replied directly to consumers by name and acknowledged the disruption. The incident highlighted how dependent daily life and emergency access had become on mobile connectivity. It also underscored the importance of transparency, empathy, and fast communication when services fail. Verizon's response offers a case study in crisis management for any connected business. I'm Ken Chester.
7: This has been Tech Mobility in Focus.
11: A better life with Dr. Sanjay Gupta.
12: Few people now have asked me about a TikTok trend that they've come across. It's called 75 Hard. The challenge was created by entrepreneur and author Andy Frisella, who calls it a, quote, transformative mental toughness program and an Ironman for your brain. So here's what it entails. Eat a structured diet with no alcohol, drink a gallon of water, read 10 pages of nonfiction, take a progress photo, and complete 2 45-minute workouts, one of them outdoors, every day for 75 days. Quite a challenge. We asked CNN fitness contributor Dana Santis about this, who reminded us that sustainable fitness isn't about punishment or proving discipline through extremes. It's about building habits that integrate into your lifestyle in a way that feels supportive and repeatable. If you ask me, that's going to be the key to long-term success. I'm Dr. Sanjay Gupta, helping you live a better life.
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18: In theaters, Minions and Monsters, fresh off the worldwide blockbuster success of summer 2024's funniest comedy, Despicable Me 4. Illumination expands its joyful animated universe with a new chapter featuring all new characters in one of the biggest global animated franchises in history.
20: So you have ambition.
18: Young Washington, before he was the father of a nation, he was a soldier fighting to survive. A single misstep thrusts young George Washington into the center of a global conflict, testing his honor, loyalty, and courage as alliances crumble and the frontier erupts into war. He must confront not only his enemies, but the man he's becoming.
20: Should we hit it, what?
18: And streaming on Netflix, Enola Holmes 3. Adventure chases Detective Enola Holmes to Malta, where personal and professional dreams collide on a case more tangled and treacherous than any she has faced before. That's Fox on Film on Fox News.
21: I'm Dan Loney with Your Money Now. The June employment report showed only 57,000 jobs added to the economy, and the household survey showed 507,000 fewer people reporting to work. What may be even more concerning to the economy is the participation rate, which fell to 61.5%. And taking out the COVID-era jobs market, it's the lowest level for that measure since June of 1976. Electric vehicles may not be selling fast in the U.S., but the pace of sales is apparently picking up in Russia, according to Reuters. Apparently, there are car dealerships selling 2 to 3 EVs per day right now. That pace was 2 to 3 per month in the past. Part of it is tied to a fuel crisis in Russia and a switch by consumers there to EVs. And a new report says Apple has reportedly planned at least 5 new iPhone models through early 2027. Nikkei Asia reports that the company has raised its foldable iPhone production plan to 10 million units. And that's Your Money Now.
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3: For the first time since 2019, the NASCAR Cup Series is back at Chicagoland Sunday for the Eero 400. The Chicago Street Course is no more after 3 seasons, but it's safe to say that this race will be an unpredictable one, as roughly half of this week's field will run their first race on the track. Only 10 drivers have logged at least 5 career races there, and only 3 have won there before: Brad Keselowski, Denny Hamlin, and Alex Bowman. This race Sunday also marks round 2 of the in-season challenge, a head-to-head single elimination tournament. Round 1 was last week at Sonoma when Shane Vegasbergen took the checkered flag at the Toyota Save Mart 350. This week, teammates Kyle Larson and William Byron go head-to-head, with the winner moving on to the third round. The action from Chicagoland begins at 6 p.m. Eastern. For Fox in the Fast Lane, Tony Genualdo, Fox News.
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24: Pelosi, America's 250th birthday celebrations begin today. President Trump going back to South Dakota to deliver a speech at Mount Rushmore. Fox's Madeline Rivera has the itinerary.
25: There will be a flyover featuring the new Air Force One, Black Hawk helicopters, and a B-2 bomber, so that is expected to thrill the crowds watching below. Besides the president's remarks, the evening will culminate with a fireworks display lighting up the skies over Keystone and Rapid City, South Dakota.
24: Now, the 80-year-old president going to deliver that speech despite a massive heat dome gripping a chunk of the country. Fox Weather's Michael Estime outside of D.C.
26: We have excessive heat warnings that are in effect, meaning that at times it could feel like 115 degrees. Amtrak issuing speed restrictions because of the heat when temperatures pass 95 degrees to prevent the tracks from warping.
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5: Hi, how are you today?
4: Oh, I'm just great. And what's happening at the store?
5: Yeah. Well, it's always busy. We have a great place to come for gifts. If you're looking for a gift for any occasion, for anybody, we have the most beautiful artwork and quite a variety. I can't believe we just have a little bit of everything. We have lots of new things. I just want to say that, you know, for people that are not familiar with the Renaissance Shop, we really do have a little bit of everything. We get everything from, everything's donated by members of the community. And we have, well, this week we have a great new exercise table. Tags still on. I guess someone, I don't know, just decided they weren't going to use it. But we have everything from furniture, we have some beautiful easy chairs in. And one that really stood out was a hot pink.
4: Oh, wow.
5: If you need a hot pink. Most of them were like brown suede or gray suede, very, you know, neutral. But this one really is something else. Somebody, it might be great for a bedroom, you know?
4: Yeah, and if you change your mind, you can always get a slipcover for it.
5: Or buy it for your daughter for her bedroom. Yeah, so, but we have lots of great things. We have very good quality furniture. We have lots of wonderful rugs and a really lots of lamps and really good quality. And as far as the artwork, just actually in the shop and also in the barn, but I'll just remind people, next week we're having a 50%, well, you might not want to wait for the sale because your favorite one might be gone, but next week we're having a 50% off sale on all artwork in the barn and in the shop. So come in and take a look at it. It might still be there, or you might want to get it ahead of time before the sale because the prices are still very, very good. Great for gifts or great for your own home.
4: Well, we've said this before a lot of times, and that is if you see something you like at the store, just buy it because you may never see it again.
5: Well, you know, the price, right, we try to price things to sell, and they do go out quickly. So if you just fall in love with something, either for a gift or for yourself, you know, you should buy it because,
4: yeah.
5: But also remember, it's a good cause. You're helping the community when you shop at the Renaissance Shop, you know, because it's going into the services of the Lake Senape Region Visiting Nurse Association. And everything's been donated. So, but we have do have beautiful artwork. And I noticed we have some very interesting side tables, very unique.
4: Oh.
5: It's always interesting to come by to see what we have because you never know. You might not be thinking that you need something, but when you see it and it's just the price is too good to pass up, you know, you end up buying it. And we have a nice selection of easy chairs right now with ottomans and a couple of recliners. And fabulous mirrors, very decorative. They're always great for any room, really brightens the place up.
4: Makes a small room look bigger.
5: And, you know, we absolutely, you know, it really brings light into the house and all sorts of things. And, you know, we do have nice things for the kids, too, nice gifts. I noticed we had a handmade Noah's Ark. You know,
6: really?
5: The ship with all of the handmade animals and everything.
6: Wow.
5: That's a nice birthday gift. Really beautiful, beautiful gift for someone.
6: Yeah.
5: And lots of jewelry. So a little bit of everything. Very practical items, you know, for home parties. Things for the home. Everything from the rugs on the floor to the chandelier. So be sure to look around. And we have a lot of things in the shop, just very practical, and in the barn. We have just practical things, you know. A lot of the men come by to buy extra tools. Maybe they lost their hammer somewhere. you would not believe it. There was one guy who was coming. I don't know how many hammers he has, but he kept losing them.
6: Oh, well.
5: And I don't know what they. I don't know what they are in the regulars in the hardware store.
6: Oh,
5: but
6: they're like
5: $10.
6: They're a big chunk of
5: are
6: change.
5: Are they really?
6: They're like $10. Yeah.
5: Oh, you can come in. Oh gosh, you can get a really good old fashioned one, the way they used to. You know, if you pick up things and you realize the weight of something,
6: yeah.
5: Like I notice even with the knives that we get and the frying pans and everything, things were so much sturdier years ago.
6: Oh, yeah.
5: I don't know what they're... Yeah. And they don't fall apart. The handles don't come off.
6: Yeah.
5: So we get really beautiful quality. And sometimes, you know, you might get the whole set. If you're setting up a household and or you're buying gifts for someone, you could really furnish a nice apartment, you know, maybe for your child that's maybe graduating from college this year or starting a new job. I know I have a granddaughter that just graduated, and
6: well, congratulations!
5: They need all sorts of things, and you know, and of course they can always get them from grandma's house. But
6: no, come to grandma's store. Come on,
5: right? But you know, we have just wonderful things. Like I've said, you know, might like that hot pink chair.
6: You never know. You never know.
5: That's yeah, right. but we have all sorts of things. We have clocks. We have some really interesting tables and a nice dining table. Very substantial, and we were talking how well the furniture used to be made.
6: Oh, it certainly was.
5: Handmade, you know, and so many things are made out of the fake wood now.
6: Yeah, you know? Press board, yes.
5: Mm-hmm. Yeah. Press board. Yeah. Awful, you can't do, you know, if a leg gets loose, you might as well toss it because you're not going to really be able to fix it, I don't think.
6: Well, not
5: easy. But anyway, so you find great buys when you come in. But the most important thing is when you're shopping, you know, at our shop, at the Renaissance shop, it's run by volunteers, and all of the money that we raise goes for the services of the Lake Senapi Region Visiting Nurse Association and Hospice. So you're really helping your neighbors, your community, and you might be helping yourself by keeping the services in the area.
6: That's right.
5: You know, and the ultimate plan is to... so many elderly people would like to stay in their homes instead of going into nursing homes and assisted living and everything. And it makes it possible because they offer all of the services that you would get in a nursing home. And you have it in your own home where you're comfortable, where you know everyone, where you know everything.
6: That sounds
5: the
6: best of the best, I think, yeah.
5: Well, it really is because you stay in your own community and you have your privacy. And you have your people in to help you, and they just offer so many services. It's unbelievable.
6: Yeah. And, of course, every time you donate, you also, you know, you can take that as a tax.
5: Well, that's a nice thing about it. That's the great thing about it, John. Everything that we sell in the shop has been donated by people in the community, and the money goes for the every bit of it goes for the services of the VNA.
6: Mm-hmm.
5: So it's also just thinking about people that donate. It's really a service for them also because I know we've moved many times, and as you get older, it gets harder.
6: It certainly does.
5: And you think about, well, where's everything going? Well, what am I going to do? The kids don't want it because they've had their own home for years, and too much stuff, and it's a second home, and you're trying to get you know, furniture from two homes into one home. Anyway, so you can call, give us a call, and everything you donate to the shop, to the Renaissance shop, is fully deductible. So you get a tax credit for it. And we do all the work. There's no charge for picking up furniture. Whether you have, you know, just a few things like a few dressers, everything's so heavy today, you know, if you have good furniture, I mean, you can't bring in a sofa. You can bring in the small things if you like. And you should call Craig or Barbara ahead of time and let them know what you have. You know, furniture that's heavy, we're happy to pick it up for you. And there's no charge for that. When you buy, we do have people that deliver, and there is a charge, though, you know, when we're delivering.
6: That makes sense.
5: When you come in, you're really helping your neighbors and your community.
6: That's right.
5: And things change every day. One of the things that we got, it was in yesterday, and we have a, you know, we get everything from things that were just made, you know, brand new things to antiques. We have something, I didn't know what it was. It looked like, I don't know what. It's a wooden washing machine from about 1820.
6: Really?
5: It looks like it's just the oddest looking thing. I've never seen one that old.
6: Now, the part that goes around, is it made out of wood?
5: It's made out of wood.
6: Interesting.
5: Yeah, it looks. I've never seen one like it. So, like I said, we get things that have been in barns for sometimes generations, and you just never know what.
6: Not the old washing machine. That's amazing.
5: Yeah.
6: The Renaissance Shop is conveniently located right there on Newport Road.
5: We're at 107 Newport Road. We're right across from Bar Harbor Bank. We're a block down, actually a block and a half from Hannaford's. So if you're not familiar with New London, you know, you can always find Hannaford's. It's easy on the main street. Just a few doors down from the roundabout, the circle. So it's at 107 Newport Road, and we have the shop down behind. If you see the sign for the Lake Senape Region Visiting Nurse Association, there they have the upstairs, and our little shop that has mostly the antiques is beneath it. If you drive around to the back parking lot, so be sure, if you come in, go both to the shop and to the barn.
6: The Renaissance Shop is open Tuesday through Saturday, 10 to 4.
5: Tuesday through Saturday, 10 to 4. And if you have any questions, you know, you can call Craig at the shop, and the number 603-526-6711. If you have any questions about the services that they provide, want to know more about it, or how to get in touch, you can call them at 603-526-4077. And there's someone that will answer the phone. They serve Merrimack and Sullivan counties and beyond that. And so they cover a wide area.
6: Yes, very dedicated folks. Well, Joanne, it's always a pleasure talking about the shop, and I can't wait until we talk about it next week.
5: Okay, very good. Thank you. Bye-bye.
6: Bye.
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23: Today is July 3rd. On this date in 1775, George Washington took command of the Continental Army at Cambridge, Massachusetts. In 1884, Dow Jones and Company published its first stock average, and in 1938, the world speed record for a steam locomotive was set in England by the Mallard, which reached a speed of 126 miles per hour. Born on this date in 1738, American painter John Singleton Copley. In 1854, Czech composer and theorist Leoš Janáček. And in 1886, Raymond Spruance, the American admiral and diplomat. Dying on this day in 1937, Jacob Schick, the American-Canadian businessman who invented the electric razor. In 1971, American singer-songwriter Jim Morrison. And in 1993, American baseball player and sportscaster Don Drysdale.
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3: The newest member of the Philadelphia 76ers is speaking out for the first time following his blockbuster trade yesterday. Five-time All-Star Jaylen Brown was reportedly traded by the Boston Celtics to the Sixers for a package including 9-time All-Star Paul George, 2 first-round picks, and 2 second-round picks. Now, Brown has released a statement on social media saying that he is still processing the trade that went down. He says in part, quote, "I'm excited and disappointed at the same time. I earned my respect from this city. I never asked for shortcuts or special treatment. I simply showed up every day, put my head down, and accepted every challenge." But he remained thankful to the city of Boston, adding, quote, "The relationships I built here, the battles we fought together, the championship we brought to this city, and the connection I shared with the fans, I'll carry on with me." Brown helped the Celtics win the 2024 NBA Finals, winning the Finals MVP award in the process. Meanwhile, the Sixers getting some help in free agency today. ESPN reports that they are signing guard Anfernee Simons to a 2-year, $12.3 million deal. The 27-year-old has averaged 19 points per game over the last 5 seasons. And the NBA is experimenting with a potential rule change that could speed up the game's pace of play. The league will be testing out this summer the one free throw rule, which means any foul that would typically result in one, two, or three free throws will instead result in a single free throw attempt. That will be worth the same total number of points as the free throws it replaces. The G League has been experimenting with this rule since the 2019 season, but it will not apply to the entire game, as the current free throw rules will be utilized for the last 2 minutes of fourth quarters and in all of overtime. It's Game On with the Fox Sports app, available wherever you download apps. I'm Tony Genualdo.
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14: One last day of the extreme heat warning. It goes through 8 o'clock this evening with one more day of temperatures up into the 90s with that higher humidity in place and just a 10 or 20% chance of a late day shower or storm. We'll drop back tonight into the lower 70s with the humidity lingering into place, but more of a standard summer day for July 4th. Highs in the lower 90s with some humidity. A small chance of a shower or storm, then less humid in 80s for Sunday. From the Stormwatch 9 Weather Center, I'm meteorologist Kevin Skorupa.
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0: I'm Gianna Gelosi with your Fox True Crime Minute. The brother of Baltimore Ravens star Calais Campbell was charged with murder after their mother was found dead inside her Atlanta home. Nateel Campbell found dead in her townhouse in the upscale neighborhood of Buckhead when police responded to a welfare check. Relatives were worried about the 71-year-old and called the cops. A man had barricaded himself in the home shortly after they arrived. Sierre Campbell was later identified as the suspect who was taken into custody. And while he didn't make it into the NFL, the 41-year-old played college football at Colorado State University, and then at the University of Montana. He was booked into Fulton County Jail on murder, aggravated assault, and possession of a firearm or knife during the commission of a felony. But details about the alleged murder and cause of death have not been released. Officials had previously been called to Nateel Campbell's home for a possible mental health episode with the older brother. There's more on this story at foxnews.com or subscribe to the Fox True Crime Podcast. I'm Gianna Gelosi with your Fox True Crime Minute.
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21: I'm Nicole Murray with Your Money Now. Europe's top court has upheld Google's fine of roughly $4.6 billion over alleged anti-competitive practices. In 2018, the European Commission slapped Google with a record-breaking penalty on the grounds that it abused Android's mobile dominance. Google has been appealing the ruling through the EU court system. OpenAI is proposing handing the U.S. government a 5% stake in the company. The Financial Times reports that the potential holding could be worth roughly $42.6 billion. OpenAI CEO Sam Altman reportedly argued the move was the best way to share the upsides of artificial intelligence with the public. A new report says that Apple is planning at least five new iPhone models through early 2027. Nikkei Asia reports that the company has raised its foldable iPhone production plans to 10 million units. Bloomberg added that the company has also explored Chinese chip suppliers as AI demand strained memory supplies. The stock market is closed for the holiday and it will reopen Monday.
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24: This Independence Day weekend, as America celebrates 250 years of freedom, one of our nation's most powerful symbols remains at the heart of the American story, the Liberty Bell. Cast in London in 1752, the original bell cracked almost immediately when it arrived in Philadelphia. It was melted down and recast by local craftsmen. So the Liberty Bell we know today isn't actually the original bell. It's a Philadelphia-made replacement. The bell hung in the tower of the Pennsylvania State House, now known as Independence Hall. It wasn't known as the Liberty Bell during the Revolution. That name came decades later when abolitionists embraced it as a symbol of the fight against slavery. The famous crack we see today appeared years later, forcing the bell into retirement and its current location in a park across from Independence Hall, drawing millions of visitors each year. Matt Murphy, Fox News.
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25: Iranians are about to say goodbye. I'm Dave Anthony, Fox News, holding a funeral this weekend for their late Supreme Leader Ali Khamenei, who was killed in the first day of U.S.-Israeli attacks starting the Iran conflict that President Trump's trying to end now in nuclear talks, telling CNBC.
26: We're negotiating, and we'll see whether or not. I think they've agreed to just about everything we need.
28: But according to the Wall Street Journal, the Iranians have now rejected a trade where the U.S. would unfreeze billions of dollars of frozen Iranian money if the Iranians just stop threatening to charge tolls in the Strait of Hormuz and stop claiming they own the Strait of Hormuz, which is an international body of water.
25: Fox's Peter Ducey at the White House. President Trump will leave there this afternoon and head to South Dakota for an America 250 celebration.
29: For a fireworks show at Mount Rushmore, President Trump will deliver remarks at the iconic landmark that honors Presidents Washington, Jefferson, Lincoln, and Teddy Roosevelt. Mount Rushmore last hosted a fireworks display in 2020 during President Trump's first term, as much of the country canceled or downsized celebrations amid the COVID pandemic.
25: Fox's Jared Halpern. After the president blamed vandals for cutting this new sealant, he had a contractor paint on the bottom of the Washington reflecting pool, an indictment against a former U.S. Olympic canoe racer,
30: David Hearn, for felony destruction of property, for which he faces 10 years in prison.
25: U.S. Attorney for D.C. Jeanine Pirro accuses Hearn of ripping a piece of the sealant from the pool. He denies that.
31: In a statement, his attorney saying this, quote,
1: Davy Hearn is innocent. These charges are outrageous and should be alarming to every American. This indictment reflects the administration's effort to shift blame for their own failures.
25: Fox's Chandler Painter in Washington now. It already feels like 96 degrees on the way to triple-digit heat that millions of Americans will feel. Heat warnings Kansas to Michigan to Pennsylvania, North Carolina to New England. 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
25: It'll look like New Year's Eve in Times Square. Kinda. With 4th of July ball drops in New York City, and not just at midnight.
8: The iconic ball drop that rings in each new year in New York City will also mark America's semi-quincentennial and kick off the next 250 years. The ball will descend 8 times, starting at 10 o'clock this morning for 2 U.S. territories, Guam and the Northern Mariana Islands. Then it's the New York City drop at midnight Eastern, July 4th, followed by drops for the other continental time zones, Alaska, Hawaii, and American Samoa. But unlike New Year's Eve, there will not be a massive crowd in Times Square. Each ball drop can only be seen on broadcast TV and live streams. In New York City, Gernal Scott, Fox News.
25: Well, there's something else going on today in New York City that's an even bigger deal, especially for Swifties.
9: Speculation has built for weeks, and now all there's left to do is... Yes. While Taylor Swift and Travis Kelce have yet to confirm details about the ceremony itself, crews have been seen unloading equipment, including a large red carpet at Madison Square Garden in recent days. They reportedly spent $3 million to rent the arena and another $160,000 to pay police officers, according to TMZ. The two are also marking the event by giving others gifts. Swift's rep confirmed that the couple has donated $26 million to at least 20 charities across the U.S., including 9 food banks, an animal cruelty organization, 7 educational programs, and 3 children's hospitals. In New York City, Tanya J. Powers, Fox News.
25: Well, not far away from that wedding. It'll be quiet on Wall Street. No stock trading on the Independence Day federal holiday, the day after the Dow surged to a record high. At soccer's World Cup, a late-night shutout advances Switzerland and eliminates Algeria. Spain also knocked out Austria with a shutout, and Portugal moves on to the round of 16, beating Croatia. I'm Dave Anthony. This is Fox News.
10: 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John Stewart speaking, and Stormwatch 9 says one more day of the heat, and it all ends tonight, and some nice weather for the 4th of July. We'll have the financials, the sports, the entertainment world, an interview or two, and of course, the latest news headlines right here on your one and only First Look.
11: As expected, Governor Kelly Ayotte vetoed a measure which would have helped provide for more funding for the state's highways by raising the price of tolls for all those without a New Hampshire Easy Pass. In her veto statement, the governor said she does not support raising tolls. She added that she will continue to focus on making New Hampshire more affordable for all and a destination for tourists in the region. For this reason, she said she has vetoed Senate Bill 627. A watchdog agency and a top Republican lawmaker are expressing new doubts that New Hampshire's Child Protection Agency can safely run the state's youth detention center, which is facing abuse and neglect allegations and a dire staff shortage. Senator Victoria Sullivan, who recently led a legislative investigation of the allegations, told New Hampshire Public Radio on Wednesday that it's time to consider hiring a private organization to run the Sununu Youth Services Center. A day earlier, the Disability Rights Center of New Hampshire called on the State Department of Health and Human Services to hire an independent expert to overhaul the facility's work with children to ensure it complies with the law and keeps children safe. With a lack of affordable housing being a key issue in New Hampshire and one that could be on the minds of voters this fall, Governor Kelly Ayotte vetoed a measure that opponents said would have made it harder and more expensive for people to find homes. In June, over 40 organizations ranging from shelters and service providers to organizations representing aging populations, victims of domestic violence, and veterans signed a joint letter to Governor Kelly Ayotte urging her to veto House Bill 1336. The median rent for a two-bedroom apartment is $2,024 in New Hampshire, which means that if the bill became law, qualified renters would need $6,072 available to rent the median two-bedroom apartment. About 45% of renters currently pay more than 30% of their income on housing, according to the U.S. Census Bureau. Thousands of New Hampshire Electric Co-op customers in the Lakes region lost power yesterday amid extreme heat in New Hampshire. About 6,900 customers were without power at 4 p.m. in an area centered in Meredith and Moultonboro. Shortly before 5 p.m., the total outages grew to 12,822 as thousands in the Alton area lost power. The temperature in nearby Laconia was 93 degrees, with the humidity making it feel close to 100. New Hampshire Electric Cooperative said the problem was caused by a loss of service from its transmission provider. The utility said its crews were working with the provider to get power back on as safely and quickly as possible. Much of the United States is in the midst of dangerous and potentially record-breaking daytime temperatures as a heat dome has settled over the Midwest and the Atlantic coast. But nighttime temperatures are staying unusually warm, too, raising the risk of heat exhaustion and heat stroke even higher, especially for people without access to air conditioning. Ashley Ward, director of the Heat Policy Innovation Hub at Duke University's Nicholas Institute, said in places where nighttime temperatures never drop below 75 to 80 degrees, people are not getting the opportunity for recovery overnight. Ward says climate change is making the trend worse. The fifth National Climate Assessment, published 3 years ago, notes that nighttime temperatures are rising faster than daytime temperatures in the United States. Governor Kelly Ayotte has announced the veto of House Bill 232, a bill that abortion supporters said included no data or privacy protections and would have used the Attorney General's office to target health centers and hospitals that provide abortion services. The bill would have required the Attorney General to create an annual report to share with New Hampshire politicians, potentially further jeopardizing the safety of abortion providers. The governor wrote that federal law has long protected the religious beliefs or moral convictions of medical professionals and the right to decline to perform or assist in an abortion. She called the bill unnecessary and said it does not create any greater protections for New Hampshire medical professionals. Stay tuned for more news on News Talk 99.7 WNTK and AM 1490 FM 98.9 WUVR.
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11: Two Democratic candidates for governor of Vermont, Amanda Janu and Allie Richards, have both raised large amounts of cash in their bids to unseat Governor Phil Scott. Richards, the former head of the child care lobbying group Let's Grow Kids, reported taking in more than $365,000 through July 1st, according to campaign contribution records.

0: says it expects to save $19 million each year by no longer covering the cost of the drugs for weight loss, a change that will begin in September. Shifting the cost onto individuals will help keep insurance premiums down, according to a representative for UVM Health. More than 10,000 employees and their family members receive insurance through the healthcare network. Vermont State Police are asking for the public's help identifying a driver who struck and killed a pedestrian on Main Street in West Rutland last week. Police say troopers were notified just before 5:30 a.m. Friday. The body of a man was found in the grass off the north side of Main Street. He was later identified as Devin Piero, age 30, of West Rutland. Investigators say Piero was walking west on Main Street near Whipple Hollow Road when he was struck by a passing vehicle whose driver did not stop. Police say the vehicle likely has damage to the front or passenger side. The Vermont Air National Guard will conduct F-35 flyovers across Vermont and northern New York on Saturday to mark the 4th of July and America's 250th anniversary. The flyovers are scheduled between 11 a.m. and noon in Vermont, with the Guard visiting Randolph, Warren, Colchester, Milton, Jeffersonville, Morristown, Cabot, Fairley, Hartford, Queechee, Plymouth, Brattleboro, Whittingham, and Bennington. And that's what's happening. Today is July 3rd. On this date in 1775, George Washington took command of the Continental Army at Cambridge, Massachusetts. In 1884, Dow Jones and Company published its first stock average, and in 1938, the world speed record for a steam locomotive was set in England by the Mallard, which reached a speed of 126 miles per hour. Born on this date in 1738, American painter John Singleton Copley. In 1854, Czech composer and theorist Leoš Janáček. And in 1886, Raymond Spruance, the American admiral and diplomat. Dying on this day in 1937, Jacob Schick, the American-Canadian businessman who invented the electric razor. In 1971, American singer-songwriter Jim Morrison. And in 1993, American baseball player and sportscaster Don Drysdale.
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4: The newest member of the Philadelphia 76ers is speaking out for the first time following his blockbuster trade yesterday. Five-time All-Star Jaylen Brown was reportedly traded by the Boston Celtics to the Sixers for a package including nine-time All-Star Paul George, two first-round picks, and two second-round picks. Now, Brown has released a statement on social media saying that he is still processing the trade that went down. He says in part, quote, "I'm excited and disappointed at the same time. I earned my respect from this city. I never asked for shortcuts or special treatment. I simply showed up every day, put my head down, and accepted every challenge."

0: But he remained thankful to the city of Boston, adding, quote, "The relationships I built here, the battles we fought together, the championship we brought to this city, and the connection I shared with the fans, I'll carry on with me." Brown helped the Celtics win the 2024 NBA Finals, winning the Finals MVP award in the process. Meanwhile, the Sixers gained some help in free agency today. ESPN reports that they are signing guard Anfernee Simons to a two-year, $12.3 million deal. The 27-year-old has averaged 19 points per game over the last five seasons. And the NBA is experimenting with a potential rule change that could speed up the game's pace of play. The league will be testing out this summer the one free throw rule, which means any foul that would typically result in one, two, or three free throws will instead result in a single free throw attempt. That will be worth the same total number of points as the free throws it replaces. The G League has been experimenting with this rule since the 2019 season, but it will not apply to the entire game, as the current free throw rules will be utilized for the last 2 minutes of fourth quarters and in all of overtime. It's Game On with the Fox Sports app, available wherever you download apps. I'm Tony Genualdo.
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4: One last day of the extreme heat warning. It goes through 8 o'clock this evening with one more day of temperatures up into the 90s with that higher humidity in place and just a 10 or 20% chance of a late day shower or storm. We'll drop back tonight into the lower 70s with the humidity lingering into place, but more of a standard summer day for July 4th. Highs in the lower 90s with some humidity. Small chance of shower or storm, then less humid in 80s for Sunday. From the Stormwatch 9 Weather Center, I'm meteorologist Kevin Skorupa.
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7: 2025 is on track to become the second hottest year ever recorded, according to Duchiwella. Scientists cite persistent greenhouse gas emissions combined with lingering El Nino effects as key drivers. The result? Rising global temperatures, more extreme heat events, and increasing pressure on infrastructure and food systems worldwide. While 2024 may still hold the top spot, researchers warn that the trend is more important than the ranking. Each near-record year raises long-term climate risks and economic vulnerabilities. The data highlights a stark reality. Today's second hottest year could become tomorrow's new normal.
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7: DMAT, a deep tech materials startup, has raised $4.5 million to expand its self-healing concrete technology, according to ESG News. The material uses embedded chemistry to repair cracks as they develop, increasing the lifespan of roads, bridges, and buildings. Infrastructure experts say the technology could significantly lower maintenance costs and dramatically reduce carbon emissions associated with cement production. As governments face aging infrastructure and tight budgets, self-repairing materials present an appealing alternative to constant rebuilding. If scalable, this innovation could quietly transform how cities manage long-term durability and resilience.
5: This has been Tech Mobility in Focus.
9: A Better Life with Dr. Sanjay Gupta.
10: Few people now have asked me about a TikTok trend that they've come across. It's called 75 Hard. The challenge was created by entrepreneur and author Andy Frisella, who calls it a, quote, transformative mental toughness program and an Ironman for your brain. So here's what it entails. Eat a structured diet with no alcohol, drink a gallon of water, read 10 pages of nonfiction, take a progress photo, and complete 2 45-minute workouts, one of them outdoors, every day for 75 days. Quite a challenge. We asked CNN fitness contributor Dana Santis about this, who reminded us that sustainable fitness isn't about punishment or proving discipline through extremes. It's about building habits that integrate into your lifestyle in a way that feels supportive and repeatable. If you ask me, that's going to be the key to long-term success. I'm Dr. Sanjay Gupta, helping you live a better life.
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14: Most European countries today are republics, but before World War I, almost all of them had kings or emperors. King George V of Great Britain, seeing the emperors of Russia, Austria, and Germany lose their thrones during the war, understood all too well that the fate of his own throne depended on the support of the British people, and he wisely took steps to build and maintain that support, even dropping the German name of his house for the more English-sounding Windsor. But his son, who became King Edward VIII in 1936, was a self-centered playboy who admired the Nazis and neglected his duties as king. Had he not abdicated after a few months to marry an American divorcee, it's possible Britain might be a republic today. While the royals have always been ashamed of Edward's abdication, it likely spared the monarchy from a much worse crisis. I'm Rob at SugarRiverMedia.com.
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17: 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Taking a 5-minute break for physical activity could boost your mood, fight fatigue, and help break up long periods of sitting. Researchers looking at data from around 11,000 adults who took part in a 21-day movement challenge organized by National Public Radio. Participants took 5-minute walking breaks every 30, 60, or 120 minutes throughout the day, then filled out a survey on their physical and mental health, as well as work performance every night. Researchers found participants experienced decreased fatigue and low mood, and that good mood increased for all of the groups. They determined hourly movement breaks were the best option for effectiveness and feasibility. Researchers also noting short breaks did not affect productivity. On the contrary, there was a 3% increase in engagement and 2% boost for performance in the workplace. The findings are published in the British Journal of Sports Medicine. For more health news, go to foxnewshealth.com. House Call for Health. I'm Lisa Brady, Fox News.
18: I'm Dan Loney with Your Money Now. If the roads or airports seem busy this weekend, don't act surprised. AAA says it expects 72.2 million people to be traveling over the July 4th holiday. That would surpass the record 71.8 million from just 1 year ago. Travel by car or by air is expected to hold steady from last year, but people traveling in other ways, like a cruise, is likely to increase. Lamborghini has unveiled a new hybrid performance model of its Urus SUV. The automaker is calling the vehicle the fastest super SUV in the world. The vehicle is a plug-in hybrid electric vehicle, which means it has a gas-powered engine as well as a plug to charge a battery pack for improved electric performance. Anthropic will start a drug delivery program focused on neglected diseases. The AI company announced the effort alongside the announcement of Claude Science, a product designed for drug makers. Big tech companies have long expressed interest in healthcare. Wall Street closed for the July 4th holiday, and that's Your Money Now.
4: It's July 3rd, and this is your Fox Daily Snapshot. Today is National Fried Clams Day. Generally associated with New England cuisine, fried clams can be found anywhere from seaside shacks to waterfront and roadside restaurants. The first fried clams were introduced in the Massachusetts town of Essex in 1916 when Lawrence Henry Chubby Woodman and his wife Bessie fried up the first batch of clams. More than 100 years later, the family restaurant in Essex continues to serve that delicious treat. Also on this date in 1930, President Herbert Hoover signed a bill which created the Veterans Administration. Hoover would then go on to name Brigadier General Frank T. Hines as the VA's first administrator. In 1966, Tony Cloninger of the Atlanta Braves became the first National League player and first pitcher to hit two grand slams in a game as the Braves took on the San Francisco Giants. Cloninger would finish the day with three hits, driving in nine runs as the Braves beat the Giants 17-3. I'm Tushar Saxena, and that's your Fox Daily Snapshot.
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19: Fox News, I'm CJ Papa. Major event later tonight, Times Square, New York City. Fox's Grinnell Scott is there.
20: The iconic ball drop that rings in each new year in New York City will also mark America's semi-quincentennial and kick off the next 250 years. The ball will descend eight times, starting at 10 o'clock this morning for two U.S. territories, Guam and the Northern Mariana Islands.
19: 250 candles on the birthday cake for the U.S. This woman visiting the National Mall, proud to be an American.
21: I'm a naturalized citizen, immigrant, and so this is my country. I love it.
19: And be prepared for extreme heat. Fox Weather's Britta Merwin.
22: The massive heat dome is expanding across the Mid-Atlantic and the Northeast, so if you thought yesterday was hot, today's going to feel brutal.
19: 103 degrees, the forecast for D.C., that from Fox Weather. 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
1: A watchdog agency and a top Republican lawmaker are expressing new doubts that New Hampshire's Child Protection Agency can safely run the state's youth detention center, which is facing abuse and neglect allegations and a dire staff shortage. Senator Victoria Sullivan, who recently led a legislative investigation of the allegations, told New Hampshire Public Radio on Wednesday that it's time to consider hiring a private organization to run the Sununu Youth Services Center. A day earlier, the Disability Rights Center of New Hampshire called on the State Department of Health and Human Services to hire an independent expert to overhaul the facility's work with children to ensure it complies with the law and keeps children safe. With a lack of affordable housing being a key issue in New Hampshire and one that could be on the minds of voters this fall, Governor Kelly Ayotte vetoed a measure that opponents said would have made it harder and more expensive for people to find homes. In June, over 40 organizations ranging from shelters and service providers to organizations representing aging populations, victims of domestic violence, and veterans signed a joint letter to Governor Kelly Ayotte urging her to veto House Bill 1336. The median rent for a two-bedroom apartment is $2,024 in New Hampshire, which means that if the bill became law, qualified renters would need $6,072 available to rent the median two-bedroom apartment. About 45% of renters currently pay more than 30% of their income on housing, according to the U.S. Census Bureau. Thousands of New Hampshire Electric Co-op customers in the Lakes region lost power yesterday amid extreme heat in New Hampshire. About 6,900 customers were without power at 4 p.m. in an area centered in Meredith and Moultonboro. Shortly before 5 p.m., the total outages grew to 12,822 as thousands in the Alton area lost power. The temperature in nearby Laconia was 93 degrees, with the humidity making it feel close to 100. New Hampshire Electric Cooperative said the problem was caused by a loss of service from its transmission provider. The utility said its crews were working with the provider to get power back on as safely and quickly as possible. As expected, Governor Kelly Ayotte vetoed a measure which would have helped provide for more funding for the state's highways by raising the price of tolls for all those without a New Hampshire Easy Pass. In her veto statement, the governor said she does not support raising tolls. She added that she will continue to focus on making New Hampshire more affordable for all and a destination for tourists in the region. For this reason, she said she has vetoed Senate Bill 627. Much of the United States is in the midst of dangerous and potentially record-breaking daytime temperatures as a heat dome has settled over the Midwest and the Atlantic coast. But nighttime temperatures are staying unusually warm, too, raising the risk of heat exhaustion and heat stroke even higher, especially for people without access to air conditioning. Ashley Ward, director of the Heat Policy Innovation Hub at Duke University's Nicholas Institute, said in places where nighttime temperatures never drop below 75 to 80 degrees, people are not getting the opportunity for recovery overnight. Ward says climate change is making the trend worse. The fifth National Climate Assessment, published 3 years ago, notes that nighttime temperatures are rising faster than daytime temperatures in the United States. Governor Kelly Ayotte has announced the veto of House Bill 232, a bill that abortion supporters said included no data or privacy protections and would have used the Attorney General's office to target health centers and hospitals that provide abortion services. The bill would have required the Attorney General to create an annual report to share with New Hampshire politicians, potentially further jeopardizing the safety of abortion providers. The governor wrote that federal law has long protected the religious beliefs or moral convictions of medical professionals and the right to decline to perform or assist in an abortion. She called the bill unnecessary and said it does not create any greater protections for New Hampshire medical professionals. Stay tuned for more news on News Talk 99.7 WNTK and AM 1490 FM 98.9 WUVR.
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1: Two Democratic candidates for governor of Vermont, Amanda Janu and Ali Richards, have both raised large amounts of cash in their bids to unseat Governor Phil Scott. Richards, the former head of the child care lobbying group Let's Grow Kids, reported taking in more than $365,000 through July 1st, according to campaign contribution records. Janu, an economist who's billed herself as the more progressive candidate, reported raising almost $165,000 in her July 1st disclosure, adding to the roughly $80,000 she had reported in a previous filing. Governor Phil Scott, in his July 1st filing, reported $48,000 in contributions. UVM Health plans to stop paying for some weight loss medications for employees on its health insurance plans. The hospital group says it expects to save $19 million each year by no longer covering the cost of the drugs for weight loss, a change that will begin in September. Shifting the cost onto individuals will help keep insurance premiums down, according to a representative for UVM Health. More than 10,000 employees and their family members receive insurance through the healthcare network. Vermont State Police are asking for the public's help identifying a driver who struck and killed a pedestrian on Main Street in West Rutland last week. Police say troopers were notified just before 5:30 a.m. Friday. The body of a man was found in the grass off the north side of Main Street. He was later identified as Devin Piero, age 30, of West Rutland. Investigators say Piero was walking west on Main Street near Whipple Hollow Road when he was struck by a passing vehicle whose driver did not stop. Police say the vehicle likely has damage to the front or passenger side. The Vermont Air National Guard will conduct F-35 flyovers across Vermont and northern New York on Saturday to mark the 4th of July and America's 250th anniversary. The flyovers are scheduled between 11 a.m. and noon in Vermont, with the Guard visiting Randolph, Warren, Colchester, Milton, Jeffersonville, Morristown, Cabot, Fairleigh, Hartford, Queechee, Plymouth, Brattleboro, Whittingham, and Bennington. And that's what's happening. Today is July 3rd. On this date in 1775, George Washington took command of the Continental Army at Cambridge, Massachusetts. In 1884, Dow Jones and Company published its first stock average, and in 1938, the world speed record for a steam locomotive was set in England by the Mallard, which reached a speed of 126 miles per hour. Born on this date in 1738, American painter John Singleton Copley. In 1854, Czech composer and theorist Leoš Janáček. And in 1886, Raymond Spruance, the American admiral and diplomat. Dying on this day in 1937, Jacob Schick, the American-Canadian businessman who invented the electric razor. In 1971, American singer-songwriter Jim Morrison. And in 1993, American baseball player and sportscaster Don Drysdale.
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13: The newest member of the Philadelphia 76ers is speaking out for the first time following his blockbuster trade yesterday. Five-time All-Star Jaylen Brown was reportedly traded by the Boston Celtics to the Sixers for a package including nine-time All-Star Paul George, two first-round picks, and two second-round picks. Now, Brown has released a statement on social media saying that he is still processing the trade that went down. He says in part, quote, "I'm excited and disappointed at the same time. I earned my respect from this city. I never asked for shortcuts or special treatment. I simply showed up every day, put my head down, and accepted every challenge." But he remained thankful to the city of Boston, adding, quote, "The relationships I built here, the battles we fought together, the championship we brought to this city, and the connection I shared with the fans, I'll carry on with me." Brown helped the Celtics win the 2024 NBA Finals, winning the Finals MVP award in the process.
2: Meanwhile, the Sixers getting some help in free agency today. ESPN reports they are signing guard Anfernee Simons to a two-year, $12.3 million deal. The 27-year-old has averaged 19 points per game over the last five seasons. And the NBA is experimenting with a potential rule change that could speed up the game's pace of play. The league will be testing out this summer the one free throw rule, which means any foul that would typically result in one, two, or three free throws will instead result in a single free throw attempt. That will be worth the same total number of points as the free throws it replaces. The G League has been experimenting with this rule since the 2019 season, but it will not apply to the entire game, as the current free throw rules will be utilized for the last 2 minutes of fourth quarters and in all of overtime. It's Game On with the Fox Sports app, available wherever you download apps. 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
17: One last day of the extreme heat warning. It goes through 8 o'clock this evening with one more day of temperatures up into the 90s with that higher humidity in place and just a 10 or 20% chance of a late day shower or storm. We'll drop back tonight into the lower 70s with the humidity lingering into place, but more of a standard summer day for July 4th. Highs in the lower 90s with some humidity. Small chance of shower or storm, then less humid in 80s for Sunday. From the Stormwatch 9 Weather Center, I'm meteorologist Kevin Skorupa.
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19: The iconic ball drop that rings in each new year in New York City will also mark America's semi-quincentennial and kick off the next 250 years. The ball will descend eight times, starting at 10 o'clock this morning for two U.S. territories, Guam and the Northern Mariana Islands. Then it's the New York City drop at midnight Eastern, July 4th, followed by drops for the other continental time zones, Alaska, Hawaii, and American Samoa. But unlike New Year's Eve, there will not be a massive crowd in Times Square. Each ball drop can only be seen on broadcast TV and live streams. In New York City, Gernal Scott, Fox News.
20: Hoping to prevent post-game violence, the curfew takes effect tonight in Brockton, just south of Boston, where nearly one in four residents is Cape Verdean. Officials say recent World Cup celebrations sparked reckless driving, assaults, shootings, and vandalism. Under the curfew order, no one will be permitted to enter establishments serving alcohol after 7 p.m. Patrons already inside will be allowed to remain till 10, but last calls for alcoholic beverages must end by 9:30. The city is urging fans to celebrate responsibly as Cape Verde faces Argentina in its first World Cup appearance. Ted Lindner, Fox News.
21: Julia Reeker Mughal and Ruben Renteria, both of California, sued StubHub in federal court in New York, claiming false and misleading sales practices left them without the tickets they purchased for group stage matches last month. The suit, which seeks to become class action, says the two are among hundreds or even thousands of World Cup fans who bought tickets but found out they don't exist, were revoked without any warning, or had been erased because of what FIFA called poor digital infrastructure. The pair are seeking monetary damages and are asking seeking that StubHub be barred from selling World Cup tickets. StubHub declined to comment on the lawsuit, but said in a statement that its singular goal is to get fans into events. Lisa Lacerra, Fox News.
0: 32-year-old Ivan Kuznetsov and 33-year-old Angelina Nikola, a New Jersey couple who are so-called rooftoppers, they now face a slew of charges ranging from reckless endangerment to burglary and criminal trespass, and were arraigned in Manhattan Criminal Court. They unfurled a banner that read, "When the power of love beats the love of power, the world knows peace." And Ivan appeared to propose to Angelina, and they sent out photos and videos on social media. The Empire State Building is using the incident to poke fun at neighboring Madison Square Garden, where Taylor Swift was supposed to be married this weekend. The iconic building posting, quote, "Sorry, the Garden. I had to make this week all about me." In New York, Eric Shawn, Fox News.
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1: Most European countries today are republics, but before World War I, almost all of them had kings or emperors. King George V of Great Britain, seeing the emperors of Russia, Austria, and Germany lose their thrones during the war, understood all too well that the fate of his own throne depended on the support of the British people, and he wisely took steps to build and maintain that support, even dropping the German name of his house for the more English-sounding Windsor. But his son, who became King Edward VIII in 1936, was a self-centered playboy who admired the Nazis and neglected his duties as king. 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While the royals have always been ashamed of Edward's abdication, it likely spared the monarchy from a much worse crisis. I'm Rob at SugarRiverMedia.com.
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3: 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Bet you wish you invested in a smart home thermostat. More than a quarter billion people here in the U.S. are trapped under what the weather geeks call a heat dome. Skeptics just call it summer. But for the Northeast, Mid-Atlantic, and Upper Midwest, it is scorching. And it's very tempting to turn down that temperature setting on a thermostat controlling home air conditioning. It's not the most efficient thing to do. Your home AC will only cool the house so much, and it will put a lot of stress on the system, but a smart home thermostat can make adjustments throughout the day, even when people aren't home. It can cool your space efficiently, and hopefully not by burning up your bank account. Smart thermostats are not as expensive as they once were, and handy homeowners might even be able to DIY install them. Just check the wiring configuration. Most require a common wire or an adapter. With Fox on Tech, I'm Eben Brown, Fox News.
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4: I'm Dan Loney with Your Money Now. Fed Chair Kevin Warsh spoke at the ECB Forum in Portugal this week, and he declined to give any signal what the central bank may do at its next FOMC meeting later this month. He did note that inflation was too high and added that some of his appointments for the task forces recently announced will be made next week. PlayStation will no longer make discs for new games starting in 2028. Games on its legacy console will be sold either through the PlayStation Store or through retailers in digital formats. Sony said this was a natural move to adapt with consumers' preferences. Iran says it has exported more than 40 million barrels of crude oil since the U.S. removed its naval blockade 2 weeks ago. Officials say they are now selling oil at a 20% premium. Iran has agreed to let ships transit the Strait of Hormuz toll-free for 60 days under a memorandum of understanding with the U.S. Wall Street closed for the July 4th holiday. Back open on
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10: I'm Michelle Pulino.
11: Okay, action!
10: In theaters, Minions and Monsters, fresh off the worldwide blockbuster success of summer 2024's funniest comedy, Despicable Me 4. Illumination expands its joyful animated universe with a new chapter featuring all new characters in one of the biggest global animated franchises in history.
24: So you have ambition.
10: Young Washington, before he was the father of a nation, he was a soldier fighting to survive. A single misstep thrust young George Washington into the center of a global conflict, testing his honor, loyalty, and courage as alliances crumble and the frontier erupts into war. He must confront not only his enemies, but the man he's becoming.
24: Should be here, don't worry.
10: And streaming on Netflix, Enola Holmes 3. Adventure chases Detective Enola Holmes to Malta, where personal and professional dreams collide on a case more tangled and treacherous than any she has faced before. That's Fox on Film on Fox News.
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26: 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Welcome back to New Hampshire Perspectives with George and Matt. Good morning, George. Here we are in person. I'm actually in this studio today.
27: Matt, it's amazing. It's like I'm seeing you for the first time.
26: All over again. What a dream.
27: You know what's funny is, though, but every time I see you, it just it becomes more normal.
26: Yeah.
27: So I...
26: Well, I feel like I was just here. And I wasn't, but it feels like it. Like 3 months. 3 months goes by fast.
27: It does go by very fast. It's every time I'm in a situation like this and I see you, I'm like, when was the last time I see him? Because you know what we're not doing? Hmm. We're not talking about the Opera House.
26: Oh, that's... Yeah, slipped our minds again, yeah.
27: This is getting tiring.
26: It just seems to elude us every time. Yeah. Well,
27: you know what it is? I'm not able to rely on you.
26: That's fair. I'm very untrustworthy. Yeah. I don't really do a lot of stuff that I'm saying I do, so that's fine. Yeah.
27: All right. So, how are you? Are you okay?
26: Yeah, tired. I just got in. Well, we're recording this Thursday night for Friday morning, and I got in Wednesday.
27: Okay. Go ahead.
26: Bless you, George.
27: Bless me.
26: I got in when? Last night at 7 o'clock. And when did I get to LAX? I think I got to the airport in Los Angeles at 5:15 a.m. yesterday.
27: 5:15 a.m.
26: Yeah. No, I got to the airport at 4.
27: No, for God's
26: sake. I left for the airport from my apartment at 3:30.
27: Yeah.
26: Got to the airport at 4.
27: Yeah.
26: Boarded the plane 5:15. Plane took off at 6. Got here local time here at 2:30.
27: Yeah.
26: Spent an hour trying to get out of Boston, then hit rush hour traffic, and then drove an additional 2 hours out of New Hampshire.
27: Where'd you get your car from at the airport?
26: Yeah. Budget.
27: That's fine. Yeah, it's awesome.
26: Except the rear view mirror is totally broken. So
27: okay.
26: It was good.
27: It's nice to see you, and you look great.
26: Thank you. It's nice to.
27: I can be a guy watcher.
26: You can, and you know what? I actually appreciate it. No, it's really.
27: I can admire a pretty woman, and I can admire a pretty man.
26: Yeah. No, but yeah, it's nice to be back. This is the season I really was looking forward to coming back, when everything's nice and lush and green and the air's
27: weather has been very good for maybe 2 weeks. When did you get here? What day?
26: You should introduce our guest.
27: No, we're not. No? We can't introduce. No, we're just a mystery just guest. Time? What day did you get here? What number? July what?
2: 25.
27: July.
26: Well,
27: June 25th.
2: June 25th.
27: Yeah. Okay. Yeah. So they brought good weather with them from Germany. So it's kind of neat.
26: This mysterious male guest from Germany that we have yet to identify.
27: Okay, so is the rioting in L.A. over? Like what? What's happening?
26: For the most part.
27: What's happening with the rebuild? So
26: yeah.
27: L.A., Los Angeles, had the largest fire in the world.
2: We heard about it in Germany.
26: Yeah.
27: So this is what creates mystery, right? Because we don't introduce them until people are like, what's happening?
26: I think they've gathered he's not from the U.S. at this point, but you never know.
27: Okay. Yeah. So I have. What are they doing? Are they like getting rid of the rubble? What are they doing?
26: I mean, the three...
27: Matt lives, 3 miles? 5 miles?
26: Yeah, from the...
27: From where the fires
26: one,
27: were.
26: Yeah. So the one in Pasadena is the one I'm closest to, and then the Palisades one is probably like 15 miles west of me towards the coast, but they're still tearing down, and I don't think they've really gotten to a rebuild stage at this point, but they're clearing up just an insane amount of hazardous material and trying to rebuild it at some point. So
27: that's amazing.
26: I heard they recently stopped doing disaster tours of the Palisades, which was probably not the best thing in the world, but to do in the first place. I mean,
27: so they're making money on
26: people.
27: They're putting misery. People in buses and
26: watching everyone's destruction of everyone's livelihood and stuff.
27: And so that's one of those things where you're like, I can't look, and I can't look away.
26: Yeah,
27: right.
26: Yeah, riots wise, they've calmed down.
27: The riots were about the deportations, right?
26: Yeah, it was ICE raids and stuff like that. There was one night where downtown LA they actually instilled a curfew.
27: Instilled or installed?
26: Instilled, installed, enforced,
27: enforced,
26: enforced
27: okay,
26: a curfew.
27: Yeah, a curfew.
26: So all of the protesters from downtown L.A. actually started heading toward me. So there was a night where I had about 4 LAPD helicopters just hovering over my apartment for about 6 hours. So that was interesting. And you could hear people shouting and screaming. And I didn't actually get to the point where I could see the mob slowly traveling down the street, but it was close enough that it was like, this is actually happening.
27: Yeah,
26: this is right here, So, but no, I missed the fun, so to speak. So.
27: Okay, now there's nothing? No, like, it's all back to normal?
26: I think there's very, very small protests, but there's nothing, it's just handfuls of people. There's nothing big happening at the moment. I mean, that said, I mean, it's L.A. I mean, next week there could be a huge block off of a freeway, and
27: right.
26: I mean, it happens pretty often, I feel like, so.
27: Okay, well, it's good to see you. It's always exciting to have you back here.
26: Yeah. And
27: what are your thoughts about coming back here? Are you like, oh, I'm home, or are you like... Are you kind of like...
26: It's interesting. It's an interesting mix, because I definitely feel... Well, I mean, first of all, it hasn't been that long since I've been gone. It's been half a year, seven months. So, coming back isn't entirely odd. I got acclimated very quickly. I mean, basically, on the ride up from Boston, I was like, okay, this is where I'm from, and everything's pretty much the same. After that, it's a little surreal at times, just kind of reconnecting with people and realizing, that the past 3 months that I haven't seen them, they've just been living their lives and
27: Do they treat you okay?
26: Do
27: they come back and be like, hey, stranger, or are they...
26: Yeah, no, everyone's been positive. Like, there's been no one that's like, oh, it's the LA guy or the California guy that left, you know.
27: How's business doing? If people shunned you like the plague or...
26: No, never happened. My fears never happened.
27: That's awesome.
26: Yeah.
27: That's great. Yep. Okay. All right. It's nice to have you back.
26: Thank you.
27: It's nice to be in the studio.
26: It's good to be back and see people. And
27: Nice. Yeah. Okay, so we have a special guest in the studio today.
26: Yes.
27: And guests are kind of funny because I don't have many. And
26: we've had a couple.
27: We've had a couple, but the issue with guests, the problem with guests, is that you're a problem, okay?
26: This is a great introduction.
27: Like, this is the George and Matt show. This is the George and Matt show. The George and Matt chat, as Barbara Benoit says, right?
26: That's right.
27: And then we have a guest on, and sometimes the show, the atmosphere of the show kind of gets hijacked by somebody who can influence things significantly, and we kind of defer to them.
26: Yep.
27: But we've had several people. Who have we had on? We haven't had Mike Butler on, have we?
26: No, we haven't.
27: Why not?
26: I don't...
27: Okay, we've had my son.
26: We've had Ryan. Marissa. Narissa.
27: Yeah, one of my... persons.
26: Who else? That might be it, actually.
27: That's it?
26: I think we've only had two. Yeah.
27: We're going to introduce to the world, to the millions of people listening, millions, that I... So, my mom, Ingrid, as everyone knows, I talk about Ingrid on the air, my mom.
26: Mm-hmm.
27: And my mom had a brother, his name was Peter. And Peter stayed in Germany when my mom got shipped.
26: Yep.
27: Literally, like on a ship, on a boat. And I'd love to see the boat she came over here on. That would be the greatest. I would love to see that. Like, was it the...
26: Like a Titanic or something? Or was it like a cargo ship?
27: Yeah, she's stuck on a battleship or something. Like,
26: right,
27: I don't know.
26: Right. Just stuck in a crate.
27: Stuck in a hole somewhere. Like, I'd love to see how my mom came. I'd love to see how my mom's journey came to the United States. Like, seeing... My grandma's name was Amalie, and my grandfather was Georg. I'd love to have seen them on the dock, wishing my mom, like, I can't even imagine it, like, this farewell, like, Auf Wiedersehen, like, I can't imagine it. So, my mom had a brother, Peter, my mom had a brother, Peter, and Peter had a daughter, her name was Tanya, and the irony here is that irony is like something curious, is that on my mom's side, I have a Tanya. I only have one first cousin, which is my mom's brother's daughter, Tanya. And on my dad's side, my dad's brother's daughter is also named Tanya. Completely, I was going to say unrelated, but is that true?
26: I don't know.
27: It's not true.
26: You know what's interesting? My grandmother's name was Isabel.
27: Yeah.
26: And her mother's name was Isabel.
27: Okay. Do women get named Isabel Jr.?
26: I don't know. That's the thing. Like, we never called her Jr., obviously, because it's a
27: not
26: woman.
27: Fair.
26: No. Well, I mean...
27: Right.
26: I don't
27: okay.
26: know.
27: So, we have a fine young man in the studio today. His name is Giannis. Jannes.
26: But, George, why isn't it Jonas?
27: Well, because the Germans pronounce their J's as Y's and their W's as V's.
26: So would John be Jan?
27: No, J is Giannis. J is a Y.
26: But if you had like a name like John in Germany,
27: that's
26: like,
27: a Y.
26: So Jan.
27: No, he is a J. J A N.
26: No, I understand for him.
27: Yeah,
26: but I'm saying like if you had the name John, like if someone
27: like an American John,
26: right? If like an American John,
27: named Jan,
26: he would
27: Jan.
26: Okay,
27: right.
26: Interesting.
27: Right?
11: Yeah.
27: Is there a German John? Are there German Johns?
11: No, in Germany we don't call it John.
27: No John. Okay, right, so Tanya, my uncle's daughter, has been here for the last 10 days, and then she flew back to Germany on what day was it?
11: Last Saturday.
27: Last Saturday, she flew out of Boston, and then Giannis decided to stay here. And so he's a trained landscaper in Germany. How are we doing for time here? 7:30. Okay. So he's a trained landscaper in Germany. He works for a landscaping company.
26: Nice.
27: And he's been here working with me and my
11: guys,
27: merry band of Ubers.
26: Yep.
27: Okay,
26: yeah.
27: My guys.
26: Yep.
27: And it's been really neat having. Giannis is 28. He's a handsome dude, and he is a very hard worker, and he has a very skilled sense about education and being formally trained to do something. And I think that one of the issues we have in this country, like me, for instance, like I learned how to do everything I do because I just went and did it. I don't really
26: self-taught,
27: have...
26: Self-taught, yeah.
27: I self-taught, so I really don't have...
26: That's kind of the same with me. I never went to college.
27: Right.
26: I just
27: kind of
26: learned as I went. So,
27: and so the funny thing is in Germany, they have pay structures that are based on education. If you educate to this level, you get paid this amount. If you educate this... Right? That's how it is in Germany, right?
11: Yep.
27: So he's going to school now. I'm learning more and more about Giannis every day, about... At first, I thought that he was just a worker somewhere, and then I found out that he's actually a teacher, that he can teach the younger people things.
26: Okay.
27: So he's taking a year. Why don't you describe it, Giannis, for the next year? So you're working for a landscape company now, and for the next year, what are you going to be doing?
11: Next year, I go to school.
27: It's this year, right?
11: From August, I go to school, and the school is as far... Yeah, working with young people, teaching, something like that. That's the most important thing.

0: different.
1: Yeah.
0: You go to high school, and then you've got an education. It's often 3 years.
1: Mm-hmm.
2: Trying to fix Jonas's mic here because this thing's driving me a little bit crazy.
1: Ah.
2: Man, I need a zip tie.
1: I don't think I have any zip ties on me at the moment.
2: Well, yeah, nice. Yeah, unless you fix that.
0: German engineering.
1: It's the education.
0: We are prepared for everything. If we are in a radio station, we can.
2: Giannis did not
0: we
2: know.
0: Can fix that.
2: He was not. He did not. He did not know that he was going to be recording my show, even though he's heard several of them from me. He did not. And I told him I had a surprise for him at 7 o'clock, and we got here, and we're like, "Hey, we're going to record a show. Just talk like normal." So that's what we're doing right now is
1: nice.
2: Kind of a neat dialogue into the German thought process, the German education. Like the intimidating thing for me, like sometimes I feel like I learned this the old school way by. So you have a saying that says you have to learn it with your eyes. Is that what you say? Like you learn the book portion of it and the theory, and then you have to learn it with your eyes.
0: We've got 3 years education. In the first year, you got 2 days. You had to go to school, and
2: this
0: the second
2: is after your schooling, your
1: like through
2: what's
1: high school.
2: It like I don't know if they have high school. Do you have high school?
0: It's it's different. Yeah, you can describe it like in high school. Yeah, yeah, you come from the high school, and then you got the education, or you go to the university, and you've got these two ways to go. And but most of the German people make an education, and the first year you go 2 days to school, and 3 days you are working in a company that. In the school, it's just a theory, right?
2: Yeah, right.
0: And it's just theory. And in the second and third year, you go 1 day to school, and 4 days you're working in the company. And at least after these 3 years, you have to make a big test in theory and in practice.
1: Now, so when you go out of your high school and then go start your university where you're doing work and studying, are you choosing what you want to do before you start working?
0: Yeah.
2: Like, how did you decide to be a landscaper? Like, why landscaping? Why aren't you like a rocket scientist or something?
0: I want to play a football star, but
2: that'd be a football star.
1: Well, I guess my question more is like, so after you graduate your version of high school, I mean, are you choosing like what you want to do as a profession?
0: Yeah,
1: and then kind of educating yourself from that.
0: We've got 3 times we are going to companies and. When we go to high school, we are going to companies for 2 weeks and watch into the job.
1: Okay, and then you figure out what you want to do.
0: Yeah.
1: Gotcha. Okay.
0: That's
1: interesting. That's a really cool
2: idea.
1: When
2: did you realize that you had an interest? When did you realize that you wanted to do something in landscaping? Because you've been out of school for 10 years, right?
0: 12 years now.
2: You've been out of school for 12 years, so you graduated. Was it middle school, high school? What is it?
1: Yeah.
2: So he's 28. So 18, he graduated. 16 years old?
0: 16.
1: 16.
2: You were done with your primary schooling at 16.
0: Yeah.
1: Wow.
2: But it's kind of funny that also coincides with when you can buy beer.
1: Is it 16 years old?
0: Yeah. Wow. In Germany, we can buy beer with beer and wine. We can buy with 16. Many people said that they want people who are 17, 18. They said they won't come with me to Germany because then they can buy beer and wine. I start my education with 16. And you've got money from the company. You haven't paid for the education. You got money from the company and.
1: Oh, neat. So they reimburse you as you're learning.
2: Why did you decide to do landscaping?
0: I think because you are outside. You do something with.

0: your hands. And in the evening,
1: we watch football.
0: Yeah.
2: Just aspiring to be the football star. Yeah,
1: right.
0: Before we start with that, in the evening, you see what you've done the whole day. You can touch it, you see it, and I think that's the most important thing for me, to be a landscaper, make people happy, and that's
2: so it almost sounds like a trade school
1: rewarding
2: kind of setup,
1: right?
2: Yeah.
1: I feel the same way with the difference between what the way I feel about what I do, because for those of you out there that don't know, I do work every day.
2: Well,
1: okay.
2: Yeah.
1: Today was different because it was pouring rain this morning,
2: yeah,
1: and I needed an office day. So basically, I was in my office all day today, and I got a lot done I had to have today. But I work every day. Like, I either run an excavator, or I run a rake, or I am part of a 4-person dirt digging crew, and we are the ones that prepare the job site for the next project. So I like the site development. I like the vision of seeing something that wasn't there, that can be there. Like, I like that whole idea, and I like Giannis's ideas on being able to get done at the end of the day and go, wow, I did that.
2: Mm-hmm.
1: You know, so, but that's like, you know, I just feel like with young people today, it's very rare for somebody to say, you know, I stacked up these stones, or I moved this dirt.
2: Yeah.
1: And they want to, like, I don't know, like, make the next app or something. Like, they're just, it just seems to be in the world we're in,
2: yeah,
1: we're gravitating away from actually producing a product to, well, producing a thought.
2: Yeah, but
1: you
2: I mean,
1: know,
2: it's,
1: or
2: it's,
1: something that can be done on a computer,
2: yeah,
1: or a smartphone.
2: Well, yeah, but I mean, it's the same kind of theory.
1: I don't know.
2: It's the same kind of theory. I mean, you're still building something. It might not,
1: yeah,
2: be tangible, something that
1: I
2: you
1: know
2: can use with your hands,
1: know,
2: but like,
1: it's,
2: yeah,
1: like,
2: it's just,
1: but
2: it's,
1: yeah,
2: it's the future, George.
1: Yeah, right, I know.
0: We've got
1: go
0: the same problem in Germany. Nobody wants to work,
2: yeah,
0: with his hands. Everybody wants
1: nobody
0: to sit
1: here wants to work with
2: their hands. I thought it was like just like a U.S. thing with the trades kind of fizzling out, but it sounds like maybe it's worldwide. Where
1: we're actually working with our mouth right now.
0: Yeah,
2: that's true.
0: But in Germany, everybody wants to drink and I don't know, Thai matcha latte and make the 4th or 15th dating app or something like,
1: yeah,
0: that.
1: Yeah, right.
0: And nobody wants to work with his
2: right
0: hands. And,
2: yeah.
0: Yeah, we got the same problem.
2: Huh. Interesting.
1: It's people.
2: Yeah.
1: We're humans.
2: I just I really thought that was just like mostly an American thing where people were just not going into the trades as much anymore. But I was surprised. I'm surprised to hear it's happening.
1: Yeah, this
2: has
1: been
2: well
1: very interesting because he's been kind of informing us about how the problems that we face here in America are problems that everyone is facing, and not people. Not I'm not going to like say nobody wants to work, but there is a significant shift.
2: Yeah.
1: Away from manual labor.
2: That's very true. Yeah, I think that's
1: and
2: definitely
1: so
2: true.
1: One of the reasons why I like Giannis and I like having him by me is because he appreciates and he understands his efforts every day can create this or create that. And so the thing that I've been trying to understand more fully is that in Germany, they take things very seriously. Like, they have landscaping competitions where the town where he lives, Zwischenahn, right? The town you live
0: right,
1: in,
0: yeah,
1: hosts a countrywide landscaping
2: wow
1: competition, and teams are selected through a process of competing. Like, in 4 hours, you have to build what?
0: We have to build. Yeah, it's an place of 10 by 10 feet, and we have to build an drywall.
1: A drywall is a wall without mortar, without cement.
0: Yeah,
1: right.
0: I had to describe
1: yeah
0: it. Yeah,
1: yeah, yeah.
0: Yeah.
1: Well, drywall. For somebody you could think they're.
0: I thought
2: building
0: you just got landscape expert at your. Yeah, but a drywall, then we had to make a place with natural stones, cut and plant a tree. That's the important thing. There are many small things we had to do, but
2: those are the big things.
0: Yeah, my English isn't so good that I can describe everything. And
2: no, you're very very good. It's good English.
1: His English is awesome. And his mother's English.
2: My German does not exist.
1: His mother's English is even better, and his father's English is the best.
0: Yeah.
1: Heiner, he's the best.
2: Yeah.
1: So I think it's really interesting that the young people, Giannis is 28, he's the same age as Ryan,
2: mm-hmm.
1: and we have a young people crop that take what they're doing seriously, and they're adopting it as a piece of their person.
2: Mm-hmm.
1: And so the other thing that I've kind of figured out is that he likes his free time.
2: Mm-hmm.
1: So I want Giannis to tell us about one. So Giannis is a bit of a football, which here is soccer, right?
2: Yes.
1: So in Germany, they have like Bremen. What's the club in Bremen?
0: Werder Bremen, yeah.
1: Okay, so you have all these city and town clubs.
0: Yeah.
1: And so Giannis is part of a soccer team himself, and they adopt a lifestyle of running and practicing and being healthy. And there's a lot of beer drinking, though. Why is there so much beer drinking? Here's what I don't get. He comes to this country, right? Mm-hmm. And he drinks Bud Light.
2: Oh,
1: I understand that Budweiser is actually a German recipe.
2: Is it?
1: But I don't get it.
2: Yeah.
1: I don't really understand it.
2: There's so many better beers.
1: Krumbacher, for instance, is what Jever Pils is one of my favorite beers. Like you have all these beers in Germany that you can chew.
2: Mm.
1: Like a you can chew on them, right. Like a meal.
2: Yeah.
1: It's like and a he's thick drinking stew. Bud Light.
2: What a shame.
0: It's the only beer here
1: you thought it's the only beer in the United States is Bud Light?
0: Oh my god. Last year we were in the States, and we were at New York and Orlando and Miami, and we watched tennis, football, ice hockey, basketball, and we always get Bud Light.
1: Make any sense.
0: We just get Bud Light, and at the airplane we taste a beer like, forgot the name. It's
1: Stella?
0: Stella regular? Stella is good.
2: How about Natty Ice?
0: There was a ghost. There was a ghost or something like that on it.
2: A goose?
1: A ghost?
2: I thought you said a goose.
1: A goose?
0: A ghost.
2: Oh, a ghost. Yeah. I
0: can't describe it.
2: Huh.
0: And we tasted it at the airplane. And
2: not great.
0: You can't drink it.
2: Yeah.
1: And it's undrinkable.
0: Yeah. Yeah. And then we found Bud Light, and we were the happiest guys in New York because we found Bud Light.
2: Jeez.
1: Okay. So Giannis is very involved in sports, and he likes to travel and go to other cities in Europe and follow his team. So one of the was the reason why you came to the United States was to follow the Bremen team, your favorite team.
0: They never played in the USA. They just played in Europe. They aren't so good, but
2: fair.
0: But in Europe, we follow them to every game normally, and
2: I feel like that's a big thing with like soccer in Europe. It's like huge compared.
1: It's very old. The game is very old.
2: Yeah.
1: I think it goes back to Roman times.
2: Really,
1: it's very old.
2: I didn't realize
1: the game of soccer is very old.
2: Huh.
1: So Giannis, like if you saw him, he's tall and he's handsome and he's in shape and he runs and he takes care of his body. but he drinks a lot of beer.
2: and Budweiser.
1: Bud Light's okay.
2: Yeah.
0: I drink light beer.
1: Yeah, light beer. So you can drink twice as much.
0: It's good for your body. It's light beer.
2: Yeah, yeah, right. It is.
1: It's vitamin
2: B12. I've heard about the health benefits.
1: Yeah.
2: Okay.
1: Yeah. Oh, my God. So it's been very interesting having Giannis here because I've been able to absorb the different aspects of German culture. And for instance, when I was in high school, I remember his grandfather Peter. I keep saying it's his dad, but his dad is Heiner, and his grandfather is Peter, my mom's brother. And I remember going to job sites like during the week, and we would go at noontime at 12 o'clock, and everyone would have a beer. And so I asked him, like, do people like drink beer in Germany? And he's like, no. I'm like, what about at noontime? Like, no, we don't. That's just not. Because if somebody cuts their leg, if somebody like has an accident, the first thing they do is they take a blood sample and
2: fever drinking.
1: It's very rigid. Like the rules of Germany seem to be very rigid, meaning there's a lot of rules. For instance, if you're going to ride a motorcycle, for instance, if you own a Harley in Germany, you're a very rich man, right?
0: Yeah. Yeah. Yeah, really. No joke. And the Harley is just for rich people.
2: Huh. Interesting.
0: And here everybody got...
1: Keith has a Harley.
0: Yeah.
1: I think he has a Honda and a Harley. They're everywhere because they're American.
0: Yeah.
1: So it's been interesting. It's been interesting because Germany has... four different motorcycle licenses. They have a motorcycle license. Why don't you describe it? What are the four motorcycle licenses?
0: One for we call it MOFAR. It's for
1: moped.
0: For moped. Mm. Yeah.
1: Yeah.
0: For we say Kubik. I don't know the word. What is Kubik? We say 75 cubic.
2: Like CCs.
1: Cubic centimeters. CC.
2: I think it's got to be CC rated, right? Like under like 500 CCs is like.
1: There's no reason why that we in America should be rating engine size as cubic centimeters when we do everything in inches.
2: Somebody has to explain that.
1: To
2: me. I know.
1: I say to Giannis all the time, "This is 2 feet." He goes, "How many centimeters is 2 feet?" 60 centimeters, 2.5 branch.
2: Hmm.
1: And then we go to engine sizes, and my truck says 6.6 liters.
2: Yeah.
1: Why?
2: I don't know.
1: Doesn't make any sense.
2: Yeah.
1: So, okay, so what's the next size? 75 cubic centimeters?
0: Yeah, the next is 125, and the biggest one is, I think, 150. And if you got the 150, you can drive everything, the big motorcycles. But, we've got four different licenses.
1: What's the difference between driving a moped and driving a giant motorcycle? What's the difference? Are the traffic laws?
0: You are cooler with a bigger one.
2: It's okay, the law.
0: You need a license to be cool.
1: You need a different license. So you have cool.
2: Yeah.
1: So you have coolness in stages.
2: So stage four is really cool. Stage one's a loser. Yeah.
1: Stop it. Stage one, you're driving with your mommy.
2: Yeah.
1: Okay, so trailers. Tell us about trailers. If you're going to have a trailer license, how do the trailer licenses work? You're going to tow. First of all, everybody, if you didn't know, there's no pickup trucks in Germany. So when Giannis came here, I had him in a car, like a Mazda CX-5, one of the cars we have for rent for sale at the shop.
2: Mm.
1: And then when his mother left, I put him in my... I have this super fast truck. It's a Z71 Chevy. It's a 2015. And the thing is a missile. It's the fastest truck.
2: Yeah.
1: For a variety of reasons, it's a very fast pickup. And so in Germany, there's no pickup trucks because everyone is driving a car, and then they have a trailer, right?
0: Yep. Mm. Yep.
1: Does the company you work for have cars and trailers?
0: Yeah, every company got cars and trailers. We do everything with trailers.
1: So if you're going to have a trailer, there's four different trailer licenses, right?
0: Three.
1: Three different trailer. Okay, what are the three trailer licenses?
2: Loser level.
1: The moped level. Okay.
0: We've got it.
1: Your mother has to be in the passenger seat. Okay.
2: What's the cool trailer level?
1: Try and be serious. Okay, trailer licenses or what?
0: First, you the first license is if you want to take a trailer to 750 kilo.
1: Okay.
0: It's the first license. Then you've got B96. Then you can take 1,250 kilo. And the big trailer license is then you can take 3,800 kilo of the trailer. And
2: was it like 8,000 pounds?
0: Yeah.
2: It's like 4 tons.
0: Yeah.
1: Wow. Okay, so a kilo I just had to Google it because I didn't know. A kilo is 2.2 pounds, right?
0: Yeah.
1: So 700 kilos is 1,400 pounds. What's the next one?
0: 1,250.
1: Okay, so 2,500 pounds.
2: Like 27.
1: Yeah.
2: Yeah.
1: And the next one is like open?
0: Then we can take a trailer, also the trailer and the... And what is on the trailer
1: right.
0: And both are 3,800.
1: So 6,000. And then if you have that last license, you can pull any trailer, right?
2: Is there a maximum
0: weight? No, that's 3,800 is the maximum.
2: Oh,
0: and then
2: okay.
0: You need a license to drive. In Germany, there are LKW, that are... Big trucks,
1: yeah,
0: like Euro trucks, yeah. On the road, and
2: yeah.
0: Then you need that license.
2: But so it's like a CDL license here.
1: Yeah.
2: So
1: everything's about education and safety.
0: Yeah.
1: Well, what's the difference between a trailer? Okay, let me ask you this: What if you put your moped in your trailer? What if you?
2: Well, here's a better question: if you have a Class 4 bicycle,
1: what
2: motorcycle?
1: Okay,
2: but you're hauling it on a level 1 trailer. Are you still cool?
1: You put your unlimited motorcycle on your moped trailer.
2: Yeah,
1: are you cool?
2: Yeah.
1: I don't think so.
2: No,
1: I don't think so, Matt.
2: I'm trying to figure out how they haul like so much weight with cars.
1: So I think the philosophy is that they use their cars like in this country. We oversize everything.
2: Yeah,
1: but we don't use it in the oversized capacity all the time. My truck is a 1 ton. And I use it in the capacity that it was designed and built, maybe 30 or 40% of the time. I think the Germans say we're going to take a lesser capacity something, and then we're going to put a trailer on it because we don't use it that often. And then when we're not using it for its higher capacity, we're saving all the fuel, we're saving the gas.
2: Well, I get
1: money.
2: That, but I'm just thinking, I mean, so you have like a Geo Metro hauling like 8,000 pounds of dirt?
1: Yeah, exactly.
2: I just don't understand.
1: No, you have like a Peugeot 505.
2: Oh, you just have more powerful engine
1: right?
2: cars.
1: Yeah.
2: Okay. I like the Peugeot 206 myself. But.
1: Okay, so you have, everybody is set up with a car and trailer. There's no pickup trucks. You don't have, like, I would think they'd have, like, a Nissan Frontier. What about a Toyota Tacoma?
0: What is a Toyota component?
2: There you go.
0: Describe it, please.
2: It's just a pickup truck, yeah.
1: Okay, the truck that was outside that Matt parked next to, the gray truck with the rack on top, that's a Tacoma. That's a small...
0: The small trucks we got, but as a landscaper, what do you want to do with it?
1: I don't know.
0: You can't do...
2: You can put a lawnmower in it.
0: You can't
2: put some bricks.
0: Put 6 beers on it and that's it. But, you need more space in your car. And that's the reason why we took trailers. Everybody is working with a trailer.
2: Interesting.
1: Do you have a trailer for your car?
0: For my private car?
1: Yes.
0: We got trailers, but... For private, they are smaller. We don't got that big trailers than for the company because the company trailers are so expensive. They need brakes. That's different to your trailers. Every trailer got a brake, and then they are so expensive that you can't buy it.
1: Do you ever use your personal trailer in the company?
0: No.
1: Never.
0: I've got the good, the big trailer.
1: So it's kind of, it's very interesting to be involved in how that country works. And to me, when I see young people like Giannis adopting, like, he's interested enough in his trade that he is focused on education, he's focused on being better. Mm. He just wants to be better. And there's a purpose, there's a design intent to be better. And when you're better, you get paid more.
2: Mm.
1: And so one of the things that we've kind of had a little go-around, a little tussle on, is the fact that I am a very good equipment operator. I am very good in a skid steer. I am very good in an excavator. Like, I can run these pieces of equipment with my eyes closed. But a lot of times I don't like to run them because I'd rather be the person running the shovel. Like, I want to be the detail guy, for instance, if we're setting cement sonotubes or we're establishing a grade. Sometimes, because I sit in a machine and I'm so focused on operating that machine, I don't think about other things. I need to think about everything else. And so in talking with Giannis, Giannis says, well, no, the old people are always in the machines and the young people are working on the ground with a rake and a shovel and they're always learning.
2: Mm-hmm.
1: And so sometimes I make a joke that I want to run the rake or the shovel. And he, to him, that's like,
2: disrespectful.
1: What are you doing?
0: Yeah.
1: Like,
0: yeah.
1: Right?
0: Yeah. Disrespectful, like, is the right word.
2: Yeah.
1: Like, what are you doing? And so my goal is to have the young people be in the machines and get better.
2: Mm-hmm.
1: I mean, but if there's a situation in which something needs to be described or something needs to be demonstrated, I can say, for instance, one of the things we deal with is machine positioning, where you put your machine in such a way that you move dirt the fewest amount of times and you can be the most effective.
2: Mm-hmm.
1: Sometimes if I see somebody doing that, they say, well, all they need to do is be good at the controls. They can just work the joystick levers. And my argument is always that being able to work the controls of the machine and the job site logistics of the machine, what you do with that machine is the most important thing. It's not whether or not you know how to operate that machine. That's not the most important thing. The most important thing is positioning the machine in such a way that you get the most done with it.
2: Mm.
1: And so one of the things, too, about our machines is we have thumbs on our machine, right? Our excavators, we have thumbs.
0: We have
1: grabbers. You don't have that, right?
0: No. Not often. Sometimes, but really,
1: nice?
0: Really not often.
1: Oh, you don't have any rocks.
0: We've just got loam.
1: We dug a rock the other day, and Giannis says that he could sell it in Germany for 1,500 euro.
0: But
1: I'm like, we're going to airlift that rock. We're going to put that in the cargo of a B-2 bomber,
0: right?
1: And we're going to drop that in Germany.
0: It was a very big one. If we found rocks, we are happy. We buy all our rocks. And
1: there's
0: here
1: no rocks?
2: Yeah, is Germany void of rock?
0: And in the south of Germany, you've got rocks. But just in the south, in the north, in the middle, in the east, you don't got many rocks.
2: Wow.
0: And you take every stone that you can get and you want to work with it.
1: He says I could just ship stones.
2: Yeah,
1: I could just ship rocks.
2: Yeah.
1: Do we have any rocks in New Hampshire?
2: Yeah,
1: no.
2: Nah.
0: And here you...
1: I told him I'm going to put some in his suitcase. So it's very interesting being around a young person who's excited about what he does and is invested in it, and he wants more education, he wants to be better, and I really find it, like, we just... I don't know. Like, okay, so for instance, we hired a new person, Matthew Carrion. Hello, Matthew. And Matthew's 17 years old, goes to Newport High School, and he's a little disappointed with me right now because he's very good on the equipment, but you have to start at the bottom, right? Don't you have to start at the bottom?
0: In Germany, if you are in the first year of the education, you just do the... I can't say the word now, but you just do the preparing work,
1: right.
0: Like cleaning the job site or something like that. You are on a loader or on an excavator, but not near to the house. You can't damage something. You're on a place where you can work and nobody
1: not get in trouble.
0: Yeah.
2: No.
1: What's a job site? A Baustelle? What is it?
0: Baustelle.
1: Get it wrong.
2: Baustelle.
1: A Baustelle.
0: Baustelle.
1: A Baustelle is a job site. So I'm also brushing up on my German. A Baustelle. I'm gonna tattoo that on my.
0: Yeah. But for me, the
2: you imagine if you went to Germany and like that's just how you think, you're like, why?
0: for me, the hardest word was the job site. I think I'm asking 15 times what means Baustelle, also job site. Maybe it's a word.
1: Baustelle. I love it.
2: Baustelle.
1: Baustelle. Okay, so I'm also like, you know, the German language is so... But they use our alphabet, and so many... Whenever I say to Yannis, I'll be like, Yannis, what does German for movie? He'll go, movie.
2: Well,
1: Yannis, what's German for automobile? Automobile.
2: What's German for kindergarten?
1: Kindergarten. Kinder, right?
2: Right.
1: Children. Why do we say kinder? Because kinder's kinder in German, right?
2: And garden is garden of children.
1: Right? So...
2: Well, I think English is derived from German. I think Germany is like Germanic is... English is based on Germanic, which is why there's so many similar words versus... But, you know, if you have like French or Italian or Spanish, those are all very similar because they're all romantic languages by definition, so...
1: What I love about the process is being in a group, and particularly with his mother, and being in a group in which we are all trying to understand each other, and we all work hard to understand it. And sometimes Giannis whips his phone out and he's like, oh, this is the word. It was a word the other day that you looked up on your phone, and we're like, oh yeah, now we get it. We all work hard to try to understand each other, and I love it. And if anybody has a chance to meet Heiner, which is Giannis's dad,
2: uh-huh,
1: he tries the hardest.
2: Yeah.
1: And he comes from a region of Germany, which is what? It's
0: Ostfriesland.
1: Ostfriesland. So Giannis comes from Ammerland, which is like Germany is divided up into counties, and each county has towns. But Heiner is from the next region. It's Ostfriesland.
0: Directly at the North Sea.
1: Directly at the North Sea. So Giannis is from way up north, like near the North Sea. It's a little town called Kaihausen. And Kaihausen is a town in a region called Ammerland.
0: Ammerland, yeah.
2: And that's so weird, because isn't your family from the North Sea?
1: Yeah, that... Yes, huh? Matt.
2: What?
1: Is that a trick question?
2: Wait, are you related?
1: So my mom grew up
2: in
1: the same house that Giannis lives in presently.
2: Oh, wow. That's kind of cool.
1: It was built in 1966, and my grandfather built it. Georg, and it's kind of a neat story, because I have pictures in my house. Mm-hmm. I have pictures in my house, so I played a joke on Tanya when she came. I took old pictures that I have, and I put them around my house for her to see her parents and her grandparents and the house that she lives in being built in 1966. Like, it was kind of neat for her to... Everywhere she looked,
2: yeah,
1: was like...
0: And
1: was? She'd go, was? Was is das? And so it's kind of neat, you know, for people that don't know the story. For some reason, I do not know why, we lost contact for a long time. Mm-hmm. And Giannis, when did I meet you? How old were you? Five?
0: The first time, 4 or 5.
1: Wow. So Giannis is 28 now. So I hadn't been back to or seen my cousin Tanya. Saw?
2: Sworn?
0: Gesehen.
1: So I hadn't seen my cousin Tanya for 25 years or so. And Giannis was 3, 4, or 5 the last time I saw him. But I had never met... How much younger is Julian?
0: 5 years younger than I.
1: So I had never met Julian before, and...
2: So is this your second time seeing each other? Like, since you were 5?
0: No, last year.
2: Oh, that's right, when I went to visit,
1: I brought my mom.
0: Our third time.
1: Third time in 25 years.
2: Jeez.
1: So for some reason, I don't know why,
2: Yeah.
1: Life.
2: Yep.
1: Maybe it's, I don't know.
2: You never know.
1: Life just day after day after day. Right. Like all of a sudden, a year goes by, and 10 years goes by. Yeah. And like I don't have an answer.
2: Yeah.
1: I don't have an answer, but for some reason, 25 years went by. You realized that my mom has been dead since 2013.
0: Yeah.
2: 12 years.
1: That's not funny.
2: That's crazy. My mom's been dead for 24 years.
1: So there was an incident. Something happened. I had a conversation with somebody, or I talked to somebody. It might have been Deb Marino. I think it was Deb Marino, our customer down on Lake Avenue, and she had a health condition, and I was like, I learned about her health condition, and I said, I have to do this. And so I think she was the first catalyst. She was the first thing, I don't know why, that made me say, I have to do this. Hmm. Maybe because I said I have to do this because I think I'm going to die, and maybe I'm not going to be able to get to do this.
2: Yeah.
1: But I was like, I'm getting on an airplane, and I'm bringing my mom's ashes back to Germany. I'm doing this.
2: Mm-hmm.
1: And so that's what happened. So after 25 years, I still can't I still don't understand why. I just don't get it. I'm not ashamed of myself, but I'm like, I'm disappointed in myself that I didn't
2: think at the time
1: I didn't
2: was
1: think
2: right
1: that it was... I didn't think it was... I don't know. Is necessary the right word? Like, I didn't... Mm. I don't know why. Mm. So, my apologies to you for waiting 25 years. That's shameful.
0: I think it's a distance.
2: Well, I think it's distance, and I think you did it at the time that was right for you to do it. You know, I think everything happens at the time it
1: I
2: does
1: still
2: for
1: don't
2: a reason.
1: Understand it.
2: Yeah.
1: Why so long?
2: You'll never know.
1: I mean, I could have been there for your youth. I could have played soccer with you. I could have played like.
0: Can you play soccer?
2: It's fine. So let's find out. Let's find out on the next show. We'll do a live broadcast from a field and see what George is up to.
1: Giannis.
2: George is an athlete.
1: I'm an athlete.
2: Yeah. He can play. He can play the football.
1: Yeah. Anything.
2: Yeah.
0: Run.
2: So, run.
1: Yeah, yeah, and run.
2: That's about it, actually. It's
1: motocross.
2: Oh, the motorcycle
1: stuff.
2: Yeah,
1: the motorcycle
2: right,
1: stuff.
2: Yeah.
1: So, that's an interesting. How much time we got? How are we doing?
2: We got like 8 minutes.
1: Okay, so my apologies, Giannis, for taking so long. I am. If you say you have a regret or you're sorry, I have a regret.
2: Yeah.
1: And the regret is that I was not present more in your youth.
0: But I think it's both sides, you know?
1: Yeah,
0: it's
1: you didn't come see me.
0: Yeah. Yeah.
1: What up with that? Okay, we're not going there. We're not going there, okay? Like, it does go both ways. Like, I have this massive conflict with my father. Guess what? My father knows where I live.
2: Right. Yeah.
1: He can come see me.
2: Yeah.
1: Like,
2: I mean,
1: we call it a two-way street.
2: I mean, he could have visited you when he was five. He didn't do it. It's his fault.
1: He could have gone on an airplane.
2: Yeah.
1: Did you get your ticket yet?
0: No.
1: Giannis is supposed to go back to Germany this coming Wednesday.
2: Yeah, he might have gotten it.
1: And he's not doing it. I think he's trying to stay here. You have to go.
0: It doesn't work. I don't know why. I think I have to stay.
1: It's so funny. Oh, so, Giannis has a brother. His name is Julian. Julian.
0: Yeah.
1: And he is a surveyor. He just moved to Hamburg, and he's continuing his education. He wants to be a surveyor.
0: Yeah, yeah.
1: He's not a surveyor now.
0: Yeah, he's a surveyor. Is it surveyor?
2: Surveyor.
0: Surveyor.
1: Like he...
0: I've never heard about it.
1: Surveyor is... Like, if somebody owns a piece of land, he can tell where the corners of the land are.
0: Yeah.
1: That's what he does?
0: Then he's a surveyor.
1: He's a surveyor.
0: Yeah.
1: But is he...
0: He had finished his education. He's
1: So he went to Hamburg to take a job.
0: Yeah.
1: There's no jobs near Zwischenon?
0: There are enough jobs, but I don't know why.
2: He just wanted to get out.
1: We're on the radio. Yeah. You don't know why.
0: And he always said he wants to go to Hamburg. He can't say us why, but he always say, I want to go to Hamburg. It's
2: well, sometimes you live in New Hampshire and you just want to go to Los Angeles.
0: Yeah.
1: Sometimes you live in New Hampshire and you just want to go to Vermont.
2: Well, I mean, that's not be crazy.
1: Is it a girl? Does he have a girl in Hamburg? No.
0: Could be. I don't know.
1: Right. But it's 3 hours away from you, right?
0: Should I call him? Or?
1: No, you could call him. We could do that. Julian.
2: It's like 3 a.m. there.
1: You're 6 hours ahead?
0: Yeah.
1: It's 2 o'clock there. Julian. Julian.
0: It's important.
1: We need an answer.
0: We are in the radio. So we have to know it.
1: So one of the things I did that was really cool with Giannis's mom,
2: mm-hmm.
1: Her name is Tanya, is that she'd never been on a motorcycle before at all, ever. And I have a BMW adventure bike, and I took her for her first motorcycle ride ever. We went to Jesse's restaurant, and she was absolutely scared to death.
2: I bet. it is scary.
1: Scared.
2: Yeah.
1: Like,
2: I remember when I was a kid, my uncles took me four-wheeling.
1: Yeah.
2: But they had trails, like, in the back of their own yards, and they were going, like, 80 miles an hour, and I was, like, 5, and I was terrified.
1: Right, no helmets on. No. So, Tanya and I, by ourselves, we went up on the motorcycle, we had a wonderful dinner, and then we had a couple that were sitting in a table next to us, and I got up to ask them to take our picture, and the guy was Hawaiian, Oriental, and the gal was white. And when I asked him to take our picture, he asked if your mother and I were on a date.
2: Yeah. I always hate when that happens. That's awful.
1: He goes, "Are you on a date?" I'm like, no. And then I told him the story, and he lit up. He wanted to be a part of it.
2: Yeah.
1: And he took a bunch of pictures. Nice. And it was a really cool experience to be a part of that.
2: Yeah.
1: So my apologies to you and your family for taking so long to reconnect. And I'm going to do everything I can in the next
2: phase of your life
1: to help to know you better and to
2: narrow the gap of unfamiliarity.
1: Right. To just like
0: to find out if Julian is in Hamburg because of a girl.
2: Yeah. We all want to know.
0: Yeah.
1: All right. So, what else about? What are we out? We out of time?
2: We got 2 minutes.
1: Okay. So, what else do I like about Giannis? Giannis is, he works 3 days in the same dirty clothes. I say, Giannis, do you have any other clothes? And he says, yeah, well, the other pants I brought are too nice to wear to work. So we have to do some laundry.
0: I just came with a handbag.
1: Yeah, exactly, with a carry-on.
2: Yeah.
1: So I have a camper beside my house that Giannis is staying in, and it's like a little house on wheels. And tomorrow we're going to Pittsburgh, and we're going to go fishing, and I don't think there's any hunting. I think the bird season starts in October. But Ryan's going to go with us, the three of us, and we're going to go. We're going to go have a time in the North Country.
2: Nice.
1: And have a campfire. Probably have some wine.
2: Yep.
0: Maybe, beer.
1: Maybe
2: Budweiser, obviously.
0: Yeah, Bud Light. Yeah,
1: some Bud Light. Right. So I just want to say how nice it is to be able to reconnect with my family.
2: Yeah.
1: People know that I really don't have much to do with my family here. I have reconnected with my I'm not with
2: some family,
1: a significant person,
2: mm-hmm.
1: and she's been a good host. Lynn's been a great host, hasn't she?
0: Yeah.
1: She's got a good heart, and it's just
0: I want to take her to Germany too. I need your yes.
2: I need your approval, George.
1: Okay, so we're gonna do what we can going forward to make the family tighter,
2: mm.
1: and help out and be supportive and include you in my community. And it's going to be fun.
2: Yeah.
1: And I've had a good time. We go home and we have dinner and we get the fire going outside and we
2: nice.
1: We don't want how, we've never we listen turned the to TV music. On, right? We haven't
0: we,
1: turned
0: we,
1: the TV
0: we just
1: on.
0: Listen to music right. And talking
2: right,
0: talking
2: right. And news talk radio.
0: And yeah.
1: So it's awesome having them on as guests.
2: Yeah.
1: Thank everybody for listening. I appreciate it. And if you have any questions for Giannis or you have questions for me, last week's show was a little preachy, I know. Mm. Oh, we had somebody write in about the words in red.
2: Yes.
1: And we were corrected a bit. I always thought the words in red were God's name because it was too sacred to utter God's name. And apparently the words in red is Jesus's speech.
2: It's what Jesus says directly. As opposed to apostles saying
1: what
2: he
1: says. I'm going to do some research on this.
2: I think that's what it is.
1: I'm doing some research.
2: But that's okay.
1: So, in any event,
2: yeah.
1: Giannis, we appreciate you. It's awesome.
0: Thank you to be here.
1: Thank you for being a guest.
2: Sure.
1: Matt, it's nice to see you, too.
2: You, too.
1: That was awesome. That was an hour.
2: Yeah.
1: How fast does it go? All right.
2: And don't forget, you can listen to this and any previous edition of our program, New Hampshire Perspectives with George and Matt, online at WNTK.com on the podcast page. 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
4: Happy 4th of July. I'm Dave Anthony, Fox News. They're just now celebrating that in two American territories, Guam and the Northern Mariana Islands, where it's midnight. And in New York's Times Square, the ball that drops New Year's Eve just dropped and will seven more times.
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4: Fox's Grinnell Scott in New York, where it's scorching hot. The high could top 100 again. Could hit 104 in Philadelphia and feel even hotter with the humidity, so they've canceled today's Independence Day parade.
6: It's really a shame because a lot of work goes into doing this, but I understand the heat. The heat's going to, you know, take a toll on the equipment. It's going to take a toll on the floats. It's going to and big time on people.
4: This triple-digit heat searing half the country. There are warnings and alerts from Kansas to Illinois to Michigan to Ohio, North Carolina, all the way to Maine. President Trump vows, despite that, to deliver a long America 250 speech tomorrow in Washington. Today, he celebrates at Mount Rushmore.
7: Besides the president's remarks, the evening will culminate with a fireworks display lighting up the skies over Keystone and Rapid City, South Dakota. The last time fireworks were seen over the site was in July 2020, and it stopped after concerns about the fireworks causing fires in the Black Hills. Interior Secretary Doug Burgum insists they have a plan in place to identify fire and put it out quickly if there is one.
4: Fox's Madeline Rivera, they're planning to mourn for days in Iran.
8: The funeral of the late Supreme Leader Ayatollah Ali Khamenei is expected to last for several days as banners across Tehran urge the public to rise up in support of the Islamic Republic. The 86-year-old cleric was killed in the first moments of the war that started with U.S. airstrikes on February 28th.
4: Tanya J. Powers, America's listening to Fox News.
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21: One last day of the extreme heat warning. It goes through 8 o'clock this evening with one more day of temperatures up into the 90s with that higher humidity in place and just a 10 or 20% chance of a late day shower or storm. We'll drop back tonight into the lower 70s with the humidity lingering into place, but more of a standard summer day for July 4th. Highs in the lower 90s with some humidity. Small chance of shower or storm, then less humid in 80s for Sunday. From Stormwatch 9 Weather Center, I'm meteorologist Kevin Skorupa.
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24: This was Kevin Warsh's first turn as the chair of the Federal Reserve Open Market Committee, taking over for Jay Powell, who still sits on the committee, by the way, as one of the governors. And here's the deal. This was a really interesting meeting, actually, just with all the different takeaways that you have from it. So, first one, just I'm going to kind of go in the order in which everything happened. Fed statement comes out. Fed statement is a lot shorter than the previous yep. ones. You know, the previous ones used to be, you know, they were ranging into like the 5-6 paragraph range. This was like 2.5 pretty quick paragraphs. Just done. This gets at one of the things that Warsh has talked about, which is, hey, I want to do less in the way of forward guidance, telling you what we're thinking about, you know, what's going to happen. And I want the market to do the work for, you know, itself. I don't want us to have to spoon feed you this. We're just going to go about doing our jobs.
25: Which, by the way, led to some funny interactions between him and the press who, you know, like to ask questions about
24: The Fed. We'll get there. The second thing then, this was also one of the four Fed meetings a year where we get the summary of economic projections, commonly referred to as the dot plot. And the dot plot is basically the Fed's, it's the Fed's, each member puts, you know, a dot in terms of, hey, where do you think GDP is going to be, unemployment, inflation, the Fed funds rate, this year, the next 2 years, and long run.
25: Mm-hmm.
24: And so what we did see is that from that dot plot, the Fed expects inflation to be higher this year than they previously guided, core inflation to be higher as well. GDP, a touch lower, not too much. We'll get to, you know, why that matters in just a little bit. And the unemployment rate they expect to be a little bit lower as well. So basically what the Fed is signaling here is, yeah, we expect there to be more inflation, but unemployment's going to go down and GDP, real GDP, it's not going to be impacted too negatively. The reason being, nominal GDP is growing faster than previously. So what the takeaway then was from the Fed funds rate projections that they gave, hey, they priced in, yeah, we're going to have to hike interest rates before the end of the year, and we're going to have to continue to keep rates a little bit higher than we previously thought in 27 and 28. The market interpreted this and said, okay, like we have to, you know, reprice what's going on in the bond world, and that's why you saw a bond sell-off take place yesterday. Warsh then came out and gave his press conference at 2:30. By the way, Tucker, do you happen to catch the color of his tie?
0: That would be blue.
24: Navy blue, which means that Paul had red, I believe, in the pool.
0: Yeah, some stupid guess. Yeah.
24: And I had gold, and Tucker had no tie.
0: I thought we were going to see Cash Kev.
24: Tucker had no tie, but sleeves and jacket.
25: Got it. Okay.
0: Summer, you know.
24: Yeah. So all
25: for
24: three
25: your
24: of
25: first
24: us.
25: First Fed meeting.
0: That's right.
25: Okay.
24: Listen, he forward guidance gone, tie gone, could be like an interesting, you know, little juxtaposition there. So Warsh comes out, and again, I think that when we talk about, you know, the key takeaways here, number one, very firmly saying, hey, we need to maintain price stability.
25: Yep.
24: Like that was his key focus. I don't think he really mentioned unemployment very much at all.
25: Only in, during the only the time press I conference. Heard was when summarizing the SEP, when he, you know, gave out the dot plot on where members believe unemployment will be a year out, which is exactly where it is now.
24: He then came out and he said, there's no reason to revisit the 2% inflation target. Great. Like this is exactly what you want to hear in this first meeting. It's exactly what I said he should say in this first meeting, which is, hey, we've got to focus on price stability, and we're not going to touch the 2% inflation target. It's great. So I think those are the two points that I found strongest from him.
25: I got to be honest, I don't know that I interpreted his comments on the 2% inflation target the same way you did. So he was asked that question about the 2% inflation target.
24: His direct quote was, I see no reason to visit the 2% inflation target.
25: He did say that. He also said, on the 2% inflation objective, that is the Federal Reserve's long-held objective of 2%, you've heard me say that I tend to focus on the left of the decimal point. Well, to the left of the decimal point, well, the 2 is left of the decimal point. For now, 0 is to the right. I see no reason until we have reestablished our commitment and ability to deliver on the 2%, to revisit that. So I agree that he said we're not going to, but he did leave the door open very much so to revisit in the future, which I found in line with everything else that he said, which is we're leaving the door open to change anything and everything. I interpreted that differently, I guess, is my point.
24: So other things he said that I liked. He said, look, we're getting rid of forward guidance. Like, we're not going to tell you, like, you know, exactly how we're going to behave. Like, we're not going to tell you exactly what to expect. We're going to do away with that, and that's not something that we want to do. We've talked on the show, look, I don't need 11 Fed speakers in a given week. I don't need John Williams expounding upon, like, this and that. I don't need Neil Kashkari telling me everything about the, like, it's fine. We don't need that.
25: Agreed. But do you think that that's going to prevent the Fed governors from still giving those speeches? Like, he's doing away with...
24: Like, the Federal Open Market Committee can absolutely decide when their members speak.
25: Okay.
24: Like, they certainly can. The reason that we have so many Fed speakers now is because they send them out in order to communicate.
25: Yeah.
24: The place where I think this potentially runs into a little bit of trouble is there is a balance between not giving forward guidance and not understanding what the Fed's reaction function is. And when I say the word reaction function, it sounds, you know, all complicated. It's basically saying, hey, do you understand how they are going to react in different situations? And this is the part that I think is just going to take us some time and is also going to be kind of the prove-it period for Warsh, quite honestly. if Warsh is saying, stop listening to what I'm saying and start looking at what I'm doing, then they're going to have to prove that they can execute competently.
25: And here's my my further problem with that. So he's saying, stop paying attention to what we're saying. At the same time, he laid out a pretty long laundry list of items that they want to change they want to explore changing the way in which they do things.
24: This is when we got into the, well, I'm doing a task force on this and that.
25: Exactly.
24: And
25: so I think there leaves the potential for misinterpretation. If you are simultaneously telling the public, we're not going to tell you anything, I know I'm exaggerating, and at the same time telling the general public, we're going to form a bunch of committees to potentially change how we do things, including the communication style. At the same time that inflation has been the number one issue on voting,

0: through what the new Fed framework actually looks like without Warsh directly telling them. I think that can end either well or badly, depending how the Warsh Fed actually ends up conducting monetary policy.
1: Yeah.
0: And so this is, here's the big thing. Warsh is very clearly saying, I am, and look, like, there was a quote that he had, financial market prices are probably the most important source of information to guide central bankers, but when they are just reflecting back what we said, then we're blind to what's actually happening. And this gets at, you know, Warsh's central belief, in my opinion, which is, hey, the markets will tell us what we need to do, but we need to let them operate as markets. Which, by the way, would be a huge departure from how the Fed has operated for the last 20 years. And by the way, a huge departure from how the Trump administration has handled financial markets for the last year and a half as well.
1: Yeah.
0: It's been more of a, like, hand-holding process there. So I think we need to see how this plays out. It can play out very well over the next year if the Fed can actually go and execute competent policy in the face of whatever it is they see. If the market judges, hey, your policy is not reflecting what we believe to be appropriate, then it can end quite poorly and the market can end up forcing their hand in a direction that they otherwise wouldn't have needed to go in.
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4: Expectations for a rate hike are up. They've moved up across the Federal Reserve voting members, as well as, you know, those who follow markets. That is a departure from where we were at the beginning of this year. It's a departure from where we were even a week ago. The odds of a rate hike at the next meeting are now 30% compared to under 10% 2 days ago. So I think that's the main takeaway here. As we talked about, you know, structurally, a lot of execution risk and just, you know, the leadership change at the Federal Reserve seems to be pushing for more change at the Fed than we have seen since the Bernanke days. I think I'm comfortable summarizing it that way, that, you know, Bernanke changed the Fed permanently in terms of its willingness to take action because of the place they were put in during the financial crisis. I haven't seen much in the way of substantial change there since then, and now you are getting a strong push for substantial change, or at least an openness to change in terms of how the Fed does things, and that could go well, it could go poorly. It kind of depends on execution.
5: Yeah, we don't know how they're going to do it. Like,
4: yep.
5: Change can go one of three ways. It could go very badly. You know, you could say, okay, like, we set out to do X, and we did not, and in fact, we made the situation worse.
4: Yep.
5: You could have it be no change at all. Yep, we set out to do X, we did that, but it didn't actually affect the job that we did. Okay, we gave it a good try, it didn't help or hurt, mm-hmm. Fine. Or your third option is, yep, we set out to do X, and we did exactly that, and now it works better.
4: What's interesting to me is, you know, historically, big change at the Fed has come during times of crisis. 2008, the Fed dramatically expands its responsibility. Volcker in late 70s, early 80s, you know, hikes interest rates to levels that we've never seen before. Why? Because he was trying to stamp out some of the worst decade of inflation that we've ever seen. And to a lesser extent, Powell dramatically, you know, reshaped what the Fed was willing to do during COVID. They're not turning on a dime here and not making decisions under pressure. But we are talking about some massive changes that the new leadership wants to make to the Fed, and it doesn't seem to be coming at a time of economic crisis.
5: Not coming at a time of economic crisis, but here's what I will say, is if you take a look at the chart of, let's look at core PCE inflation, because that's what the Fed looks at, yep. Is the core PCE price index. And you pull this chart up, and you look at it over the long term, and obviously you went through, ooh, you know, the inflation of, thank you, Mark. I don't know why he just chimed in.
4: Chart. Every time he a chart charts. Comes up.
5: Yeah. Okay. Ooh. Ooh. In any case, like, we've talked about how the 1990s were a perfectly good decade for the economy, despite not averaging 2% inflation. But the interesting thing is, if you look at core PCE actually spent the entirety from April of 97 through 2000, through January of 2000, under 2%. Hmm. Core PCE.
4: Yep.
5: And that was, again, like, objectively, probably one of the best, like, two, maybe three economies of our lifetime.
4: Agreed.
5: You then take a look at the 2000s, and core PCE generally stayed under 2%. For most of the first half of the 2000s. Not saying it was a good economy, but it stayed under there, and then it, you know, went up above in the latter part of the decade. For the 2010s, core PC was below 2% for the entire time, which is why the Fed adopted this, approach to, okay, we need to target an average of 2% because they thought inflation actually had been too low in the 2010s. Isn't that kind of a quaint idea now? Here's the problem that we have today is inflation, specifically core PCE, has not been below 2% since March of 2021. Not once.
4: Right.
5: Not once. So we're talking 5.25 years now that it's been above. And the other problem that we're seeing, core PCE bottomed in April of 25 at 2.61%, and it's been ratcheting up ever since. Okay, it's at 3.29 right now. And the reason why core matters, remember, it strips out food and fuel. The idea is that, hey, those things can go up and down, see the last 3 months. But core gives you a better sense of the underlying inflation that tends to be more predictive of where inflation is going to be in the future. And we talked about this last year when, you know, headline inflation data was showing, you know, things were better. It was, hey, headline PCE is down, you know, right around like 2.25%. But that was because oil prices were falling. And we said if they, you know, rise, like, you've got a problem then because of where core is. And so here's the issue that the Warsh Fed is dealing with. Core PCE, it's not like the war in Iran started and core PCE started moving up.
4: No.
5: Core PCE started moving up in April of last year and has moved in an uninterrupted fashion on an upward trend. Like, yes, there were like a couple months where, you know, it tapered off a little, but like you can look at the chart and you can see the trend line. It's unmistakable. It's moving up and to the right, which is not how you want inflation to move. And so the question that this Fed is now faced with is, hey, based on the data that we have out there, which is, like, let's look at the totality of the U.S. economy. The labor market.
4: Imbalance.
5: Still slow. Like, we're still not seeing a ton of turnover.
4: But balanced.
5: But balanced and actually improving.
4: Yeah.
5: The housing market. Still slow, but again, you talk about the places that drive it, Florida, Georgia, Texas, like the southern part of the country, those markets are recovering and accelerating now.
4: Yeah, and so long as you're talking about the Fed, new Fed chair believes that the policy currently is modestly restrictive in the housing market.
5: Yes. It's kind of tough for me to look at like core inflation at 3.33% and the labor market and housing market improving and say, yeah, inflation's going to be like just fine later this year. It's true. Like, it's not going to show up in headline because that fuel, you know, jump is going to, you know, reverse itself, at least if this move in oil prices holds. But that just means people have more money to spend on the other stuff, which is, again, like in core. And that means that you're going to see more pricing pressure there, especially because then we get to our next piece, which is about Apple. This is a Wall Street Journal exclusive. I don't know why it's... I guess Tim Cook said this directly to the Wall Street Journal. That's why it's an exclusive. Quote, unfortunately, price increases are unavoidable. We're doing our best to mitigate the huge increases that are being passed to us, and we've been trying to shield our customers from the increases, but the situation has become unsustainable. So Tim Cook... taking one for the team, because remember, Cook's on his way out. Yeah. He's retiring. I still don't know what the name of the new John Ternus, that's his name. So he's taking one for John Ternus, so Ternus doesn't have to be the bearer of bad news on this. But the same problem that is pushing up memory chip prices for, you know, AI companies and everyone else in the computer space, Apple's not immune to it just because they're Apple. They still are dealing with having to outcompete other people for the orders for chips as well. And so Apple, you know, you look at some of the projections here. The Wall Street Journal did a projection on this. And in order for Apple to maintain profit margins, they probably got to raise iPhone prices by somewhere around 17 to 18%.
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7: God loves you and has an awesome plan for your life. If you were to die right now, do you know for certain that heaven would be your home? The Bible says the wages of sin is death, but the gift of God is eternal life through Jesus Christ, our Lord. Say this with me, from your heart and out loud, to make heaven your home. Father, I turn from my sin. I receive Jesus Christ as my Savior and my Lord. Fill me with your Holy Spirit. I am yours. If you just prayed that prayer out loud from your heart, the Bible says heaven is your home. And I would love to meet you. Come join me at Lake Church in Newport on Sundays at 9 and 11 a.m. This is Pastor Samuel. Have a wonderful day.
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12: One last day of the extreme heat warning. It goes through 8 o'clock this evening with one more day of temperatures up into the 90s with that higher humidity in place and just a 10 or 20% chance of a late day shower or storm. We'll drop back tonight into the lower 70s with the humidity lingering into place, but more of a standard summer day for July 4th. Highs in the lower 90s with some humidity. Small chance of shower or storm, then less humid in 80s for Sunday. From the Stormwatch 9 Weather Center, I'm meteorologist Kevin Skorupa.
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0: got a piece here from the New York Times. Wages are falling, wealth is surging. No wonder Americans are unhappy. I got a few bones to pick here. First, wages in nominal terms are not falling. What I mean by nominal terms is Americans, in terms of their take-home pay, on average, are making more this year than last year.
1: They are.
0: Where wages are falling is in what we call real terms, which is the fact that over the last year, inflation has outpaced wage growth by about 1% or so.
1: Yep.
0: That tends to be a very short-lived phenomenon because either A, people generally can't spend more than they make for very long, so you can't have inflation run hotter than wage growth, or B, wage growth picks up because companies say, hey, I can't like keep my people, I need to pay them more because they keep leaving for other jobs, and so wage growth picks up and runs north of inflation. So you generally don't see inflation outpacing wage gains for very long periods of time. And yet, despite the fact that this just happened like in the last month or so, wages being outpaced by inflation, Americans have been saying that they're unhappy about the economy for quite a while now. It's not like it just popped up. Like, everyone didn't just suddenly wake up in the middle of May and go, hey, you know what? I'm not gaining as much as I'm spending. I need to be upset. I need to register my discontent with... No, like, that's not how any of this works.
1: I was going to say, so, like, before the surge in oil prices, which is what, you know, really sparked this... Because that's when it surpassed, right? May?
0: Yeah.
1: So, in February, for instance, wage gains were ahead of inflation.
0: Mike, not just in February. If you look at the data from the BLS, since Q2 of 22, real median wages, median weekly real earnings... have gone up by about 4%.
1: Okay.
0: So we've been seeing about 1% real wage gains per year since mid-2022.
1: So to defend your point here, in February of this year, the Michigan Consumer Sentiment Survey ran at 56.6. We've been below that threshold on a few occasions. One was the summer of 2022 when inflation was running 9%. The other...
0: I don't think we should use the Michigan one, even though...
1: I don't think we should either, because I think it's broken. But the only other time that it was worse than that was 1980. So in February of this year, when wages were up in real terms, the only time that Michigan Sentiment Survey gave you a worse reading was May of 1980, when oil prices had just finished a decade of being all over the place, interest rates were huge, unemployment was high... It is reading worse than it was in 2008 and 2009 back in February. So,
0: which is not
1: Americans
0: reasonable.
1: Are unhappy for some reason other than real wages.
0: The Conference Board runs their consumer confidence index, and it's diverged completely from the University of Michigan one, despite the two of them typically correlating pretty well from, you know, the 1970s through 2010s.
1: Okay.
0: The University of Michigan a couple of years ago moved to an online methodology, and they broke their survey. Mm-hmm. It gives us completely nonsensical readings like that. Now, it's not to suggest that everything is all well and good in the U.S. economy. I'm not saying that. But sometimes I just look at the way the economy is being talked about, and I can't make heads or tails of it. Like, you've got an unemployment rate at 4.3% right now. The unemployment rate's at 4.3%. There's like three other times in the last 80 years that the unemployment rate's been lower than this. And people are just complaining about the job market consistently.
1: Yeah.
0: If you do want to have a complaint right now, I do think the inflation piece is one of them. But again, the place that I come back to in terms of Americans just being fed up with the economy is that for the last 7 years now, it's just been one thing after another. It's just there's been no rest, and it's always been like different stuff each year. 2020, hey, everyone go home, stop working. Okay. 2022, hey, everybody come back. Try to buy all this stuff. Oh, you can't? What, you've got 6 month delays on trying to get anything? Okay, fine, that's uncomfortable. 2022, inflation peaked north of 9%. 2023, Silicon Valley Bank blows up. Oh, the banks are failing. 24 and 25, the labor market's slowing. By the way, 25, hey, everyone gets nervous about tariffs. 2026, you got energy prices through the roof again. Like, it's been something new every year for the last 7 years. I think people are just tired, man.
1: I guess, I don't know.
0: And they haven't been able to get their footing. It's like you haven't had any period of sustained normalcy. And the stuff that's been like disruptive has been weirdly disruptive. It's not just like the 2010s where it's like, okay, the economy went in the toilet in 2009, and then we just don't hit the market for 3 or 4 years and, you know, slowly clawed our way back. Like, that was just okay. It was kind of one thing. And we had these peripheral things that we worried about. It's not that, like, everything was fine then. But it's like every year for the last 7 years, there's been a crisis.
1: I guess that could help explain it.
0: And I think people are just exhausted, to be honest. You know, it's like, it's like a weird crisis every year. Like, I can't get any of my stuff. Everything went like crazy with pricing and this and that. The labor market now is slowing. What the heck is a tariff? What's a Hormuz? Like, how do I, like,
1: could be. It's just something that we haven't seen
0: every year.
1: Something that we haven't seen for a generation, I guess. You know, really high oil shocks and inflation and things like that are something that we haven't seen for a generation.
0: Over half the population alive now hasn't lived through that stuff before.
1: All fair. But it makes me extraordinarily concerned for how the public reacts to when we are dealing with something like 8% unemployment, which is fairly rare. Maybe we only get to 6 or something like that, but we will get there.
0: Mike, it's not that rare.
1: 6%? No, it's not.
0: No, like 8's not that rare. I mean,
1: that's my point, is like we are so obsessed with how terrible the economy is right now, and the unemployment rate is in like the 90th percentile.
0: We had 5 separate periods since 1975 where unemployment hit 8%. It's basically one every 10 years.
1: Yeah.
0: Okay. And that's not even every recession. By the way, the tech bubble recession
1: only got
0: us up to like 6.3
1: by
0: mid 2003. You know, you had the early 1970s recession only got us to 6% unemployment. So.
1: Yeah, we're going to be in crisis mode if that happens again anytime soon.
0: It's, and you know, people say, well, the economy's different now. Guys, like, don't say that, like, it's different and it can't happen. As soon as you start saying that, that's when it does happen. Like, just don't jinx it or anything. So, I don't know. I think Americans are unhappy with the economy. I'm not here to tell them, like, actually, no, I am. I am here to say you can't be as unhappy with the economy right now as you were in 2009 and 2010. Like, you would not want to go back there. If offered a time machine to go back there, you would go back, spend like one day looking for a job and be like, nope, not going to do this. Like, it was just bad then. It's not to say that, you know, overall, Americans aren't struggling. There are plenty that are right now. But to compare it to 2009, 2010 in that kind of environment
1: doesn't make a lot of sense.
0: My goodness, like that was like as bad as it gets.
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0: pieces related to AI and power. One from CNBC titled, "Tech Companies Would Have to Pay AI Data Center Energy Costs Under Bill Moving in Congress." Another one in the New York Times, "A Solution to AI's Growing Power Demand, Homes." And so I really enjoy, Mark, how, so here's the common thread in this. The CNBC piece is talking about how the House Energy and Commerce Committee is debating a bill that will force data centers to basically account for extra costs related to building out transmission lines and stuff like that. This piece in the New York Times is talking about, hey, we want to, you know, use, you know, home energy solutions like, you know, solar and batteries and, you know, the ability for, you know, utilities to, you know, adjust your thermostat to, you know, to manage the energy situation better. And I got to tell you, it seems like we want to do everything possible to come up with a solution for this, except the one thing that you actually need to do, which is make it easier to build additional capacity to produce power. The reason why we're in the situation that we are in, and those of you who've listened to our show for a while, you know that we're based in the Northeast. The Northeast has had problems with high electricity costs since I've been alive. In general, like if you look at electricity costs in the Northeast, they're anywhere from like double to like 250% of what the rest of the country pays. Aside from Hawaii and maybe California. The reason why is we don't allow for new facilities to be built, and we don't allow for easy transmission of either the fuels or the electricity into our region, and so we have really high electricity costs. It's a supply and demand issue. There is plenty of cheap natural gas all around the United States, but we don't allow the pipelines to be built to get it up to the New England region. Likewise, the lovely folks in Canada decided a few years back, maybe 15 years ago, hey, we'd love to send like some hydropower down through New Hampshire. Let's do it. And we basically said, no, thank you, we don't want the transmission lines because of, you know, yada, yada, yada. So where I get to is you can talk about, you know, oh, these data centers are going to have to pay for their power. Oh, you're going to have... Guys, the problem stems from supply and demand. We're building data centers faster than we can build the infrastructure to support them, because if you talk to anyone who works in the electricity business, they'll tell you it takes anywhere from 6 to 10 years to go from start to finish on a project, and yet these data centers spool up in a year because the permitting's completely different. And if we would only deal with the root cause of the problem, which is that we don't build electrical capacity nearly quickly enough to deal with this, we could skip all of this stuff about, well, you know, data centers are going to have to pay for this and that, and just build the capacity that's needed and call it a day.
1: How shall I put this? All this AI crap better be worth it.
0: Well, so this is the other piece, okay, is yes, all the AI crap better be worth it. And because otherwise, I will say, like, if you're going through all this stuff, like, here's the thing. The problems with our power grid predate AI, and they will continue beyond AI because... Like,
1: but they're bringing it all to a head really quick. They're bringing them all to a head really quick.
0: Great, that's fine. And like, maybe we'll actually deal with it then. You know, maybe we'll actually invest in our grid instead of just ignoring it.
1: By breaking it?
0: Sometimes you got to break a few eggs to make an omelet, Mark.
1: Yeah, but I need those eggs to, I don't know, live.
0: You do. But,
1: you know,
0: but,
1: have heat.
0: So I'm very much of two minds on this, which is, look, I don't know if AI is going to be worth it. But the reason why we're having this conversation isn't because of AI. The reason why we're having this conversation is because we don't do enough spending on our grid to begin with. And there are a number of different reasons for that. It's not sexy. It's not interesting. The way that regulated utilities work incentivize the local boards to keep those costs as low as possible and not invest in resilience or maintenance of those grids because, hey, the lower the cost, great ratepayers are happy then. But then when, you know, in the Northeast, big winter storms come and we're out of power for 3 days... We complain, oh, like, what? Well, do you want to pay more for, you know, electricity? No. Well, then how are you going to, you know, build more resilience in the grid? So I just think it's just like property taxes.
1: My gosh.
0: Everyone says, well, you can't raise my property taxes, but don't build anything new in my town either. And you can't have it both ways.
1: This isn't a constructive comment. I'm sorry, I'm not full of any insights in this segment.
0: No, but sometimes we can just vent, Mark. That's,
1: okay,
0: it's fine.
1: Is that okay? Thanks.
0: Yes. Tucker, can we get like a drop for like
1: music?
0: Mark's vents or something like that? Not now. No, like, just for the future. Not like, I don't expect you to make it now, but like we need a better
1: national
0: know.
1: Debt has increased by 14-fold
0: okay.
1: in the past generation.
0: Yes.
1: 2 to 28 or 30 trillion, 14-15-fold.
0: Sure.
1: In the last 10 years alone, it's more than doubled. In the past few months, we've spent $500 billion when costs are properly accounted for on a fruitless conflict with Iran. What the hell are we doing as a society?
0: Should we talk about Social Security next?
1: No.
0: No?
1: Because I'm not sure I'd make it through that segment. The short-sightedness. Go ahead.
0: No,
1: I'm sorry. This is not constructive.
0: No. I've had the same conversation multiple times in the last couple of weeks.
1: What do you think history's going to say about us? Gee, they ran up $28 trillion in debt. Must have been to win a big war and advance the cause of liberty. Nope.
0: So the good news.
1: Okay. I'm listening.
0: Is that we're still here.
1: Oh, okay.
0: I don't know. Mark,
1: not the punchline
0: no,
1: I was...
0: Here's the deal.
1: Hoping
0: for. I've talked about this before. Look, you've got midterm elections coming up in 4 months now. No one's talking about Social Security. The system's going to break in 6 years unless we do anything about it. Even as it is, we'll probably get the 6 years out and just say, hey, you know what the solution is? Authorize more debt so we don't have to change anything.
1: Assuming we can.
0: The only things that we do to Social Security right now, if you look at the last like two big changes to Social Security, it's basically been, hey, we want to pay more money out to people. Oh, you're going to collect more too, right? No, we're not going to do that. It's the exact opposite of, I've said this for a while, for better or for worse, in the 1980s and 90s, you could break with party dogma on anything economic because you had to. People always... Reagan raised taxes. I think twice, actually. Clinton cut spending. Bush raised taxes. These are not like... These are opposite of, you know, party dogma, but they did it because they said, hey, we had to do this because it was the best thing for the country and we'll get it done because we need to. If you look at how we've moved basically since the tech bubble burst, it's been the opposite. We just spend... And we just cut taxes, and we don't care about the deficit.
1: The tragedy, something I'll never be able to get over or forgive myself and others who voted during this period for, because I'm complicit. We're all complicit, I guess. I've been voting. And I voted for George W., for example.
0: I don't believe in individuals being complicit in the acts of their government.
1: And somebody, like, look, it's a democracy.
0: It's not like you vote for everything that they do on a daily basis.
1: I'm being a little maybe generous here because, okay, fine. It's their fault, not ours. We have nothing to show for it, and that's a tragedy. History will judge us, I assume, pretty harshly. Nothing to show for the big deficits, I mean.

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7: It's going to be one of the hottest days ever recorded in Philadelphia. I'm Dave Anthony, Fox News. It already feels like 107 on the way up to 112 when you factor in the humidity. Too hot for a parade. The one celebrating Independence Day that was supposed to start now won't. It's been canceled.
8: It's a shame because the floats are gorgeous, and people have put in all kinds of time, over two years, in doing this, and it's all for naught.
9: It is a bummer. You know, all those people were telling me they've traveled from far away to be a part of this.
7: Fox Weather's Katie Byrne in Philadelphia.
9: All of those folks who are on the tractors behind me and on the floats that were getting ready for that parade, salute to Independence. Though, these guys on the tractors, they just told me that the city told them they could do a little lap around the block. So they're making the most of this, trying to keep the spirit alive.
7: Now, that triple-digit heat is baking half the country. Warnings from Kansas to Kentucky, Tennessee to North Carolina, Michigan to Maryland to Maine. So people celebrating America 250 are going to be warm in a lot of areas. It's already the 4th of July in two American territories.
10: 3, 2, 1. Woo!
7: That was the countdown to midnight an hour ago in New York's Times Square, where, like New Year's Eve, the ball dropped to celebrate the 4th in Guam and the Northern Mariana Islands. That ball will drop again 7 more times in different time zones from east to west to Alaska to Hawaii to American Samoa. President Trump will celebrate tomorrow in Washington. Tonight, he'll speak at Mount Rushmore, followed by fireworks in South Dakota. And as most Americans are dealing with 4th of July, the president also has the FBI dealing with his election fraud claims.
11: The Associated Press obtained a memo describing the effort as a priority investigation and calling calling for a surge of 260 investigative analysts and staff operations specialists.
7: That's Fox's Jared Halpern. President Trump continues to claim there was fraud in the 2020 election he lost. America's listening to Fox News.
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20: One last day of the extreme heat warning. It goes through 8 o'clock this evening with one more day of temperatures up into the 90s with that higher humidity in place and just a 10 or 20% chance of a late day shower or storm. We'll drop back tonight into the lower 70s with the humidity lingering into place, but more of a standard summer day for July 4th. Highs in the lower 90s with some humidity. Small chance of shower storm, then less humid in 80s for Sunday. From Stormwatch 9 Weather Center, I'm meteorologist Kevin Skorupa.
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5: 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We'll be right back.

0: Piece in the Wall Street Journal, turbocharged earnings are pushing stocks higher. But there's a catch. Michael, what's the catch?
1: The catch is that accounting makes how this money is being spent and realized on company balance sheets and P&Ls a little bit tricky.
0: Oh, you mean that they're going to start talking about the depreciation thing that we've been talking about for the last 9 months?
1: That's the one. Yeah,
0: I love when you can listen to our show 9 months in advance of what the Wall Street Journal publishes.
1: So let's make this really simple with an example.
0: I'm a shrimp boat captain.
1: No, let's just talk about a data center. Let's talk about a data center.
0: I am
1: builder.
0: Chuck AI.
1: Yeah, you're Chuck AI, and you decide to buy $5 million worth of chips from NVIDIA. Somehow get them.
0: Got them.
1: What happens
0: in my data center.
1: What happens in that case, you would think, right? $5 million expense on Chuck's side, $5 million of revenue to NVIDIA. So one offsets the other in terms of the gross, you know, market and measuring of companies' P&Ls. That's not what happens. What happens is that NVIDIA does get to book the revenue immediately.
0: Assuming that they delivered it immediately.
1: Yep. If they deliver it, they get to book the revenue. On Chuck AI's side of things, I'm going to oversimplify this and probably explain it poorly. It's not a P&L item. They are making a purchase of an asset. And they get to depreciate that asset over a period of time and then book some of the expenses over time as an accounting item.
0: Generally, it's over its useful life, which let's estimate it 5 years, so I get $1 million of depreciation a year that I book.
1: So even though Chuck did depart with $5 million right up front, according to his company's P&L, it's not realized that way.
0: No.
1: And so what
0: my cash flow statement shows it because it goes out there, but it shows up differently on the income statement.
1: And so what you have across the market right now is a bunch of companies paying for things like chips and other things that go into artificial intelligence. They're paying for it up front, oftentimes with loans, sometimes with equity, all different ways of doing so. The companies that are selling the stuff are booking revenue immediately. The companies that are buying the stuff are not booking expenses immediately. It makes everybody look very pretty.
0: And we've talked about this where, look, if you're building the sheer volume of data centers that are being built right now, there's a lot of depreciation that is in the pipeline. So, again, just looking at some of the numbers that we have in terms of, you know, the updated amounts of build out that are happening here, we're talking, you know, somewhere in the ballpark of this year, probably high 700, low $800 billion range, and then the next several years, like $1 trillion in capex between Microsoft, Amazon, Google, Meta, and Oracle.
1: Right.
0: So here's the deal. The estimated useful life of a data center, first of all, it's not as simple as that. Like, each component has like different useful lives. But if you look at what these companies are generally using, it's anywhere between like 6 and 8 years. So what that means is if you have $800 billion in CapEx happening this year, that build-out, you're now going to have $100 billion in depreciation for the next 8 years that you've got to cycle through. Mm-hmm. Then you've got next year's $1 trillion. Now you get another $125 billion a year on top of that. So it keeps adding up. And where you get to very quickly, and this is the place that we've talked about, hey, this is all well and good until your depreciation starts making your earnings look bad because your earnings aren't growing as quickly. And so you need to grow. Remember, every unit of revenue that you bring in has costs associated with it as well. The operations, marketing, like this, there's plenty of stuff that's out there. And so the place that you get to pretty quickly is that you need revenue to ramp up by not just like, you know, great, Anthropic's doing, you know, $40 billion annual run rate. No, you need the whole industry to start doing like $2 to $3 trillion annually in AI-related revenue. Otherwise, the math just doesn't make sense as you continue to go out there. And this is the problem that you're, you know, going to run into, which is, look, these companies, in trying to be profitable, they're shifting to usage-based pricing, which means that you have to pay through the nose in order to actually use the stuff, which means then companies start saying, hey, maybe we shouldn't rank our employees based on how much AI they're using as a positive, but instead we got to figure out how to ration it based on who's getting the most bang for their buck out of that use. And so then does the revenue grow as quickly as it was growing before? It's a real chicken and egg catch 22 type problem.
1: Yeah. And by the way, this is not hypothetical. This is happening now. Right. The piece that hadn't happened until recently, like the accounting stuff, we brought that up a year ago.
0: We said that it was going to become a problem in future years.
1: Right. What's happening now that wasn't happening previously is that companies are actually beginning to care about the costs associated with using AI. Not saying they didn't care about other costs related to AI before, but the idea of Uber or Salesforce or any of these companies that are utilizing artificial intelligence to develop products, increase their employee efficiency, actually caring about the input costs for going into it, is a new phenomenon. They did not care until recently because the costs weren't that big until recently. And all of a sudden, you have the stories like Uber coming out and saying, oh, yeah, we blew through our entire annual AI budget over the course of 4 months, should tell you something about where this could go.
0: So the place to watch is over the next couple of years and what these big hyperscalers do as those depreciation costs start to come home to roost. Because it's one of two things. Find the revenue to make it make sense, or start cutting that CapEx. Those are your two options. You can't just keep building $1 trillion in data centers every year forever. That's not really an option if you don't have the revenue coming in. So one of two things needs to happen. The revenue's got to jump by a ton, or you got to start cutting that CapEx. You hope for the former, and you deal with the latter if that's what it ends up being. But this is the state of play. And this is the next... By the end of 27... we're going to have the outcome on this. Because they're going to have to make the CapEx decisions for 28 and 29 then. So there's an 18-month period where we're going to have to see how this works out, and then we're going to know. I hate when we have these ticking clocks. It's like we just finished the Hormuz clock, and now we've got this one.
1: Yeah. I guess my point would be that companies are spending a previously... rare amount of their profits on capital expenditures, and so therefore you need to realize the profit. And I was trying to find a way of measuring that, and I couldn't do it in the 5-minute break, but I'm thinking, like, there's got to be a way to measure S&P 500 CapEx as a percentage of sales, or S&P 500 or general capital expenditures as a percentage of GDP, and to look at it that way. And that's my sense, but I don't have any firm charts or data to be able to back up that right now is an elevated level of CapEx compared to some other historical norm.
0: Well, let's think about our CapEx-intensive businesses.

0: because profit growth has been in the companies where, hey, you don't have to like spend. Is anyone like mining companies right now? I'm not saying that they're not useful. Like, you need, you know, copper and you need nickel. But does anyone wake up in the morning, aside from like the people who really love pain, and say, yes, let me dig into the miners today? No, like, everyone's like, no. People love, investors have loved the CapEx light businesses, which, by the way, have been the growth engine in, you know, recent history. You know, talking about, again, they get lumped into tech. They're not really tech companies. They're just CapEx light companies. Netflix, again, like, you know, people love that. Microsoft, Apple, like, these are not companies that spend a bunch of money on CapEx. Even Apple. Does Apple build any of their own stuff? A tiny little fraction of it they build. The rest of it? Nope. We found a contractor somewhere else who's going to build it. Like, go try to find an Apple factory. You can't. They don't really exist aside from like a few niche products that they do make themselves. But the iPhones, they're made by Foxconn over in India or over in China or over in Vietnam. Same with iPad. Like, it's what they do. Like, they don't do the CapEx build out. They're like, no, someone else do that for us. Even the hardware companies that are successful don't do it themselves. They're like, no, someone else do this, please. And people, the reason why investors loved Microsoft was because you had to pay X dollars a month for access to Microsoft Word now, and there's not really much that Microsoft had to do in order to maintain that. The margins were fat. Well, now if you've got, like, new Clippy running around trying to help you out with, you know, your spreadsheets and this and that, new Clippy's a little bit expensive to operate.
1: Mm-hmm.
0: And can you actually make the money off that, or do you have to, you know, figure out how to make it work? So, I don't know. I look at this, and when it comes to, you know, hey, this is like the most, you know, execution specific time for at least like the market cap that we're talking about. Yes, there's always been companies that have to spend a bunch of money and then execute their way through it. They haven't really been in the driver's seat for the last 20 years, by and large.
1: True.
0: You know, it hasn't been like mining companies and energy companies and airlines and car companies driving the ship at the S&P. Hasn't always been tech. Again, the tech phenomenon is more recent. I know it feels like forever. But, yeah, it's more dangerous because typically when you start spending a lot on CapEx, the market says, no, we don't like that. And right now the market's saying, no, I do like that. The more you spend on CapEx, the more I'm going to reward you. At some point, that mechanism usually breaks. I don't know if we're a month from that, a year from that, or 10 years from that. And that's the ballgame. Like, that's the whole thing.
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0: My great-great-grandfather, Roy Marshall, opened Marshall's Garage in Elkins in 1947. That's over 75 years ago. Our family would like to thank you for your business all these years. Okay, Sid, close it out.
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0: Nate Silver took a look at some data and analyzed it. Silver, for those familiar, used to run 538. Does a lot of statistical analysis. I'm not sure he's got the perfect track record of predicting political outcomes when it comes to that data, but I do think that as, you know, a data guy, he's pretty good at analyzing actual on-the-ground data and giving the results, then translating that to what's going to happen in the future, maybe not so much, but that's not what this is about. This is explaining data from recent history. And one of the things that we've been talking about at length is, hey, you know, this University of Michigan sentiment survey in particular has turned extremely sour when it comes to how people are responding about how they feel about the economy. And to give you some context here, it's an index, so actually, you know, determining what any of this means at any given point in time is kind of tough to do, but I'm going to pull the actual reading here and give you some comparison points for where we sit today. So May reading of this year came in at 44.8. That is lower than we got to in February 2009 when it got a reading of 56.3. It's also lower than where we were in May of 1980. Anybody that lived through May of 1980 may recall coming off of one of the worst decades of economic history with high inflation, high unemployment, high interest rates, just a really tough economy. It has been pretty bad now for quite some time and has even been worsening in 2026 as pretty objectively the economy has been improving. Paul, right? Mm-hmm. Like, yeah, there's been some inflation, but the unemployment rate has stabilized, the number of jobs created has stabilized. And what Nate points out with all of this is something that we have suspected, or two things that we have suspected. One, in 2024, they began migrating this survey from a phone-based survey where they would dial numbers and try and get people to answer, which I can see why they would have to migrate from that.
1: Challenging.
0: Nobody picks up their phones.
1: Yeah.
0: So, you know, I understand why you need to migrate away from that system. But it doesn't seem like they've been able to maintain the same sampling as they had previously. And Nate points out a few things that I couldn't confirm elsewhere. So I am kind of relying on his own analysis here. But one thing he pointed out is that the net share of Democrats that are responding to the survey compared to Republicans has surged since going onto a web-based survey.
1: Right.
0: This has been denied by University of Michigan, and they do acknowledge a slight, a slightly higher result of Democrats responding, but that's always been the case. And here Nate Silver saying that the net share is substantially higher than prior to the phone-based survey, which I do think would explain a whole lot of what we're seeing right now. We see this, it's not just a Democrat thing, it is a Republican thing too. When your guy's not in the White House, you think the economy is terrible. When your person is in the White House, you think the economy is great, which is disingenuous, but the reality. The other piece that he points out is that even when you take out the demographic, voting shift here, people seem to be just responding more extremely, especially to the downside, on web-based surveys versus talking to somebody over the phone.
1: Yeah, it was something that they really thoroughly researched ahead of that shift going from phone to online to make sure that they kept the integrity of the data. But Nate Silver does point out that it does seem like when you test it over a longer period of time that you do see this correlation that people are willing to be more negative online. For anyone who ever has read message boards or comments on articles, you can tend to see why people feel a little bit more comfortable behind a keyboard being somewhat more
0: terrible.
1: Often. This is a survey, so it's not the same thing that we're talking about, but certainly there's perhaps a little bit more courage to be negative than you would over a phone call. And so these two factors help answer what all of us collectively here at the Financial Exchange have scratched our head on for a while now.
0: Yep.
1: It seems like we used to spend more time covering these sentiment surveys because in the past it was a better way to gauge how are people feeling about the economy. But as of lately, when I get this data, I'm more apt to quickly dismiss it just because of some of the just misalignments that we've seen in terms of the data versus what is really going on the ground.
0: Yeah, I mean, to Paul's point, there has never been a period in history of this survey that has been marked by such a downward shift in consumer sentiment that hasn't been accompanied by a recession. The only other times that you've seen consumer sentiment crater like it has from the highs back in 2023, 2024 to where we are now, unaccompanied by a recession, was 2022. That was the only other time, and we didn't go to recession there. I understand why, high inflation, but, you know, 2020, recession. 2008, recession. 2000, recession. 1990, all of these other big drops in sentiment were accompanied by a recession. We didn't get one this time, and so we've kind of thrown this survey out, and until they find a way to be able to correct for these political biases, I don't really know what you do with this survey. Maybe you just compare it to the last couple of years and use it for that purpose, but that's not terribly helpful in my view.
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8: 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And it could have gone wrong. It could have imploded immediately, right? When the founders affixed their signatures to the Declaration of Independence, and they pledged their lives and their fortunes and their sacred honor to the founding of the new country, they very well could have been signing their own death warrants. And they knew it. Instead, they gave us this inheritance. And people will say, well, what about this? What about that? Yes, our history is imperfect. That is true of every nation and every civilization ever.
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9: One last day of the extreme heat warning. It goes through 8 o'clock this evening with one more day of temperatures up into the 90s with that higher humidity in place and just a 10 or 20% chance of a late day shower or storm. We'll drop back tonight into the lower 70s with the humidity lingering into place, but more of a standard summer day for July 4th. Highs in the lower 90s with some humidity. Small chance of shower or storm, then less humid in 80s for Sunday. From the Stormwatch 9 Weather Center, I'm meteorologist Kevin Skorupa.
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0: Got this week's first jobs report from the BLS, which was the Job Openings Labor Turnover Survey. So we cover this one every month, but just a refresher course on this guy. It measures things from the end of the month of the previous month. So we're looking now at data from the month of May on the labor market. And rather than telling you the unemployment rate, it's really giving you a survey of businesses to try and find out how many job postings did you open up, how many people did you hire, how many did you fire, how many people quit during the previous month. And for to that end, it's kind of it's referred to as the you know churn survey. If you're trying to determine how much looseness or tightness is in the labor market, this is the survey you want to look at. And a lot of economists looked at this one in particular back in 2021 as a good predictor of the inflation that we were going to get in 2022. It indicated that, you know, at its peak, there were two jobs open for every unemployed person looking for work, and lo and behold, wages went up, inflation went up. We are nowhere near that anymore. We still do have basically a equal measure of the unemployed to those job openings. But you know, what was a bit surprising, I think, to most was the reversal we saw in the labor market this year. So it was running pretty weak last year. We saw a total pace of job creation that averaged fewer than 10,000 jobs a month. This year, we've been on the pace of over 100,000 jobs created, and those job openings have continued to tick up. They saw a big surge back in April, and they haven't really dipped down. So the total job listings are still sitting at 7.6 million. It was a bit surprising that it didn't come back down in the month of May. But everything else was pretty consistent, right? The rate of hires didn't change much. The quits rates didn't really change at all. And there was, importantly, no significant uptick in layoffs and discharges. I know a lot of folks have been focused on that one area. I was meeting with somebody in their son who works in the tech sector out in California yesterday, and yeah, it's like, you know, are you seeing that? And he is seeing a lot of people in his industry not finding work, but we haven't seen that permeate through the whole labor market and show up in the data in any significant way here. Interestingly, the one big area from a sector perspective where you saw a notable bump in terms of the job openings was in the wholesale trade area. And, you know, wholesale trade can include a lot of different things. You know, you can think of this as like wholesale sales representatives or account managers, logistics and supply chain managers, even down to like forklift operators at warehouses. The one thing that stood out to me is if we are actually seeing a big bump in data center construction and management, then you would expect this area to increase in volume, right? You need all the supplies that go into it. You've got all sorts of manufacturer reps and all those things that come, you know, fall into that group who are suddenly maybe in high demand due to the construction boom that we're talking about right now.
1: Yeah, it's amazing the resiliency that you've seen in the labor market in general. It feels like now for the past 2 years, sort of heading into the beginning of the calendar year from both in 26 and 25, that the labor market was a concern that loomed over the economy. But again, we've continued to see, whether it's because of the shortage on the supply side, that there continues to be demand, even though amidst some of these headlines that you often get yourself caught up into reading about the tech sector or AI coming for jobs. From a data perspective, we just really haven't seen it yet, to your point. And one area that you would think would be strong, like you mentioned, is on the data center side, the wholesale trade. Healthcare has also been an area that has been really robust over the course of the last year or so when it comes to
0: nurses and healthcare aides all across the board. Social assistance and healthcare, a big area of hiring. As we head into Thursday's jobs report, expectations are for, 118,000 jobs to be created for the month of June, I do believe. The last 5 months, we've averaged 114,000. Am I off on that, Tucker?
12: No, for the month of June?
0: Yeah, the jobs report that we're going to get on Thursday is for the month of June.
1: Yeah, 107 to 123, I'm reading here.
0: So right in that range in terms of expectations. The unemployment rate expected to hold steady at 4.3%. Though what I will say is most economists look at the pace of job creation that we've seen, 114,000 again for the first 5 months of the year, and say, you know what, pretty tough to see that continue with the unemployment rate staying at 4.3%. Yeah, we are basically assuming that this pace of job creation is above the trend line for stabilizing the labor market. There are not a bunch of immigrants coming into the country right now. There are not a bunch of kids turning 18 right now to replace the retiring baby boomers. And so should this pace continue for the full year, I would expect the unemployment rate to come down, which, you know, just increases the pressure on the Fed to do something when it comes to interest rates and moving them upwards.
1: Clearly, inflation now is, you know, the major focus, and that's where the Fed is looking at this point.
0: Yeah, I mean, look, the inflation rate has not been anywhere near the Fed's 2% target for 5 years in a row now.
1: Mm-hmm.
0: That is a long time. And you know, I know we talk about the technicals in this a lot, but the concern for the Fed and the concern for people that watch the Fed is if that inflation becomes so ingrained in the American psyche that we begin to anticipate more inflation, then that begets more inflation.
1: Self-fulfilling prophecy.
0: If you get to the point where you know prices are going to go up another 4% next year, then you ask for a bigger raise, you buy your car and computer and TV earlier than you otherwise would because you're worried about prices going up. And when that happens, the Fed only has one solution to that problem. The solution to that problem is to sink the whole economy into a really bad recession, drive up the unemployment rate, and crush that inflation expectation. Allison Traeger from Bloomberg asks, will Gen Z's financial trauma make it more cautious? To which I ask, which financial trauma did Gen Z have? I mean, we had like a 30% stock market pullback. We've had a really strong labor market. So I don't know what I guess high inflation would be the financial trauma to the Gen Z group, perhaps. She points out that, like, certain generations did have a very clear scarring from their experience, right? When you talk about folks that lived through the Great Depression,
1: mm-hmm.
0: they didn't trust banks.
1: Sure.
0: They generally didn't want to invest in the stock market for a prolonged period of time. And you saw some of those traits passed down to their baby boomer kids in a lot of cases, right? Like, that is definitely a trend that I've been able to detect. In the case of millennials, yeah, I think through the millennial class, they went through the Great Recession. They weren't investing back then, but they did see a lot of their parents get laid off from long-term careers. And you know what? I actually do see a trend there, not in their investment behavior, because I don't think they bore the scars of the Great Recession from that perspective. But go take a look at the average tenure for millennial in terms of their working career and how long they stay at jobs. it's significantly different than Gen Xers or baby boomers. Mm-hmm. Way less.
13: Right.
0: Like, you know, from what I'm seeing out there, you know, the job hopping on average for millennials, this has probably changed a little bit, but a few years ago was like 3-ish years compared to 5 to 10 years for boomers and Gen Xers. So I do think behavior changes. I don't think there's much from Gen Z that tells me that they are going to change in terms of their investment behavior or their behavior towards employers. There might be, I would imagine there's something that's going to be social and health related due to their COVID experience. Like, I don't know, like there's a whole group of kids who was forced to stay in and not socially interact in person for a prolonged period of time. That's got to screw you up in some way. Maybe you're less trusting of health systems. I'm not exactly sure how that's going to play out, but I don't see anything that would make them more or less tolerant for risk, I think, than any other group.
1: No, and she does hit on this a little bit in the piece. I would sort of lean the other way on it. She first highlights this idea that it is the Chinese Gen Zers who are a little bit more conservative from a risk tolerance perspective in the way they invest. I view it oppositely here. Domestically, it feels like there is much more of an impetus for this younger Gen Z generation to get investing earlier and often and more risky than...
0: Or gambling.
1: What, yeah, that like all those aspects in general, the gamification of investments, Robin Hood was kind of the pioneer behind that as a company. You've got just a much wider array of access to trading very easily and very cheaply compared to when you and I started investing. Mike, it was at least, you know, $7 a trade for a commission, and that now all those barriers are completely eliminated, and you can have access on your mobile phone to be able to trade stocks on a daily basis. So I almost view it, you know, oppositely here, that there is going to be continued appetite from Gen Z.
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13: So I was asked to tell you what's new at Old Man's Junk. So I figured I'd be comfortable while I did it. Put my Speedo on, sat out on the deck to catch some rays, and listened to Google Mograss, American Farmer. We let the wife do the work. We have new help at Old Man's Junk. PJ, the old man's granddaughter. PJ will be there Thursday, Friday, Saturdays, slinging $2 hot dogs, chili dogs, hamburgers, sausage, and steak sub. She is learning the ropes on how to be grumpy. On Saturdays, the old man might show up to make pizzas. Then again, he might not. 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I'll see you there at Old Man's Junk.
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0: I want to turn now to Anthropic, specifically over in China. So Anthropic, the creator of Claude, as well as some of the latest models that are really on the cutting edge, they're also considering going public this year. A few weeks ago, around June 12th, they released their kind of dumbed-down version of Mythos to the general public. They called it Fable. They had a bunch of guardrails in there because the concern from Anthropic and from government regulators is this AI tool is so powerful that it could be used to exploit vulnerabilities in cybersecurity networks. So think about hackers' abilities to hack into banks and other big institutions. And so the Mythos model came out before that. We were covering it this spring that, hey, this looked pretty serious. They released it to a small subset of institutions. Then they released this one. Immediately upon release, or pretty close upon release, the Trump administration stepped in, basically shut down access. They didn't quite do so, but they put in a rule saying, Anthropic, we do not want you to release this to any foreign nationals. Anthropic then turned and said, we have no ability to do so, so we're pulling it entirely. At the time, Tucker, we talked about this on that day, and, bring it up. Let's pull the clip of what we had to say about this shutdown. You can bet that there are a bunch of research labs right now attempting to build tools using AI that, you know, are models that are trained to do similar things that Mythos can do. And so part of my concern has been, yeah, you better rush to patch this stuff because somebody else, even if they don't get Mythos soon, somebody else is going to develop something that's 90% as good at detecting these issues and attacking them. Whether it's a Russian research lab, a Chinese research lab, you know, somebody that's less friendly to the United States is probably going to get their hands on something pretty compelling rather soon. And so it's this dangerous game of, hey, do we release this? Do we not release it? So that was 2 weeks ago?
12: June 16th.
0: All right. Well, this morning, Chinese AI systems were released that can now match U.S. models in cybersecurity bug-finding scenarios. Zipu's GLM 5.2 has ranked as one of the 10 most used AI models, according to data from OpenRouter. And according to experts out there who have tested it, it can basically do everything that Anthropic's Mythos can do. So I did not think when I said that I would be proven correct in the matter of 2 weeks. But this is what has been happening with all of these AI models, is they are leapfrogging each other. And while China does AI a lot differently than the developers do here in the United States, some of it works rather to their advantage. So in the U.S., we very much are creating these closed-door models that you need to subscribe to, and the code is kind of kept secret. China's very much the opposite. There are these open source models that kind of build on each other, and there's a number of reasons that people theorize they do it that way in China. One would just be, I think they accurately figured that if they're really private about how their models are operate, then nobody's going to want to use them because nobody trusts Chinese cybersecurity. Two would just be, hey, we don't have all that much in the way of resources compared to the United States to develop this stuff, and so we need to be able to build on each other and move forward. But in a matter of 2 weeks, allegedly what you have here is a model out of China that is open source and available for use now that can seemingly do a lot of what Anthropic's Mythos could do. And the question will be, do they put any guardrails around it? Because it doesn't seem like it. It's open source. It's already been downloaded all over the place. And how successful were those big institutions that had early access to Mythos at repairing their bugs and putting up guardrails against all of this? So partially, I think this is really big news that the Chinese have, you know, come up with a model that will do pretty much what we deemed to be a massive security threat here in the United States and released it to the general public already. But part of it is just me honestly wanting to toot our own horns for being exactly accurate 2.5 weeks ago about what was going to happen. This is kind of what happens when you are at the cutting edge of some sort of new technology. And it wasn't just a coincidence that the Chinese invented something like this. I'm sure that they ripped off Mythos and Fable in some significant way to build this. But that is kind of how these breakthroughs happen. They tend to cluster together and leapfrog each other. And now a big question as to whether or not U.S. and global cybersecurity vulnerabilities are going to be exploited by this newest model.
20: Yeah, if you can imagine it, I think you have to accept that it's inevitable. You know, if like this was foreseeable, I think was your point. I'm not diminishing your insight of a couple of weeks ago, but this was predictable.
0: Of course, that's why we talked about it, and that was the downside to the U.S. government banning this thing. Is you have to assume that some competitor is about to roll it out as quickly as possible, and so that's been the debate around the U.S. strategy around AI generally, is, hey, we seem to have a head start in this race here against China, so let's try and slow them down by, you know, export controls around the latest chips and things like that, and it doesn't seem to be working terribly well.
20: If you're worried about AI for existential reasons, like you're one of these philosophical types worried about the end of mankind, then you can only conclude that we're screwed, because AI is the horse is out of the barn. And there are plenty of places where that horse can roam free if we choose to corral it in. Boy, I'm way out of my depth with this analogy because I don't think I've ever seen a horse. But anyway, they look like beautiful animals on television. So I'm not going to continue with the metaphor because I don't know what I'm talking about. But it's going to happen. So whereas if your interest in AI is business, you want to, should I buy stock A or stock B? And then you have to make guesses about the regulatory environment and what regime is in charge and what way the political winds are blowing. Either way, it's challenging.
0: I think anybody trying to figure out who is going to be the cutting edge leader that gets market dominance, it's extraordinarily challenging to do right now, given how quickly everything is changing. And I think that's worth noting here. But this particular case concerns me, given how severely the U.S. government believed it was a cybersecurity risk to have this thing out there, and how rapidly the Chinese were able to mirror it and create something seemingly just as competitive and just as convincing at attacking vulnerabilities and opening them up. So if you're already concerned about cybersecurity and you know, access to your financial and personal information being out there on the web, this can be nothing but bad news for the future of it.

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7: The flag bearer right now is Elias from South Dakota. What's this mean to you?
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6: Each mile of the relay dedicated to a veteran with a message of unity and what's right with America. It's another day of dangerous heat in many areas, though. Advisories and warnings across the eastern half of the country. Today's parade canceled in Philadelphia, where it'll feel like over 110 degrees. New York City Mayor Zoran Mamdani with a different kind of message for America 250, criticizing the powerful.
9: America, in their view, is an arena of supremacy, where only a select few are allowed freedom, where not all are created equal. America, if you ask them, becomes less the more people it welcomes.
6: In a speech flanked by newly naturalized U.S. citizens, also calling division the oldest and cheapest trick in politics. President Trump has called Democratic socialists like Mamdani communists as a growing number have won primaries ahead of the midterms. Tonight, the president leads a celebration at Mount Rushmore. And while the U.S. celebrates, Iran is in mourning with a days-long funeral for the slain former supreme leader. Talks on a peace deal paused.
10: The Iranians have now rejected a trade where the U.S. would unfreeze billions of dollars of euros in Iranian money if the Iranians just stop threatening to charge tolls in the Strait of Hormuz and stop claiming they own the Strait of Hormuz.
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16: Americans are paying an average of $75 this year for holiday barbecues, according to the Farm Bureau Federation. It's a 4% increase, about $3 for 10 guests. The increase makes this year the most expensive Fourth celebration since the Farm Bureau began surveying in 2016. The study does not include extras such as beer or alcohol and items like fireworks and paper products. Ground beef is up 5.5%. 2 pints of strawberries now top more than $5. Other staples such as buns, cheese, and pork and beans are also higher. Two spots where you may see some relief, chips and potato salad have both dropped in cost. Potato salad's down almost 18%. That's your Fox Business Report. I'm Jenny Coselda. Invested in you.
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21: 90s again this afternoon with that higher humidity in place. The extreme heat warning going through 8 o'clock this evening. Small chance of a passing shower or storm. Otherwise, we eventually fade back into the lower 70s later tonight. Small chance of a passing storm on July 4th. Otherwise, sunshine, temperatures just above 90, 80s and less humid for Sunday. From Stormwatch 9 Weather Center, I'm meteorologist Kevin Skorupa.
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0: They're going to celebrate the 250th anniversary of the country July 4th. But that's not our celebration. We were slaves then. And so I don't know what everybody get ready for a celebration. You know, that it seems crazy for me to have on the birthday hat at your birthday party. That ain't my party.
1: Yes, racist. That is a Democrat congressman who has he lost his primary. He's being voted out now. Is Al Green, not the singer, but the mentally ill member of Congress. I know that doesn't narrow it down much. Yeah, we were slaves then, right? Now, Democrats just use the bullwhip for recreational purposes. I don't want to tell you what they do with them, but some of it has been photographed. I'll say that much. Al Green, very good Friday to you, and welcome on this July the 3rd. Tomorrow is our 250th birthday, and the Democrats are... He forgets that he's the slave owner. He's the slave driver. He's the bullwhip master. He's MASA. He is the Democrat Party. He's too dumb to know that, but that's how he made it to Congress, the House of Representatives. Now he's out. Congressman Al Green can't sing a tune to save his life. But it's kind of wackadoodle-doo because there he is, and he's asked about our 250th anniversary, our birthday tomorrow, 250th birthday. It's a pretty big deal. It's quite a big deal. And Al Green, he was asked, what makes him most proud of America? And he said, impeachment. He's mentally retarded. That's the thing about Al Green. He's very dumb. He's an ignorant man. And he's out of Congress, not because he's dumb and ignorant, because the Democrats love electing and reelecting dumb people, ignorant people, as long as they're anti-American and racist and the whole thing. So we've got that going at us. Yeah, we got 250 coming up. What personally makes you proud, most proud of being an American as we head into our 250th anniversary? And he said, well, I'm very proud to tell you that impeachment is an option to remove a reckless, ruthless, lawless president. Yeah, well, we didn't do that to Barack Obama. He was bombing countries all over the world and using the IRS against his political enemies and the FBI and the Justice Department and the intelligence community. And spying on everyone from the news media to I got to tell you, he should probably be in a penitentiary now, don't you think, Congressman Al Green? Low IQ theater. The Democrat Party, they elect these people. Where do we find such men? And is it too late to send them back? These people, impeach, that's what makes him most proud. He's not the life raft for humanity and freedom on planet Earth. For how long now? No, that's not it. Also in New York, they've got this communist. They're planning on fundamentally transforming America into a communist country, because that's, we've got them on camera saying it. They're democratic socialists. You know, Vladimir Lenin said the goal of socialism is communism. The USSR was the Union of Soviet Socialist Republics. The Nazi Party was the National Socialist German Workers Party. They're socialist and workers in Germany. They got that all going, and now the Democrat Party is here in the United States of America to carry on those traditions, those historical traditions. They don't know a lot about them. They're ignorant sluts, but that's not important now. I'm sorry, channeling Saturday Night Live again. So, also in New York, they've got Mom Donnie. He's a commie, and he's Com Donnie. He's Mom Donnie, the commie. He's also a jihadi, a virulent genocidal anti-Semite. He supports the jihad and the communist revolution. It's a revolution going on in the Democrat Party. Oh, we got Rahm Emanuel. Rahm Emanuel, my old high school classmate, and he said, "Yeah, we don't want it." The Democrat Party, they call themselves the Blue Party. They've never been more communist, never been more red in the history of the country, and they're very proud to call themselves the Blue Party because they got to choose between red and blue. And they said, "We don't want to be red. We're communists, and let's call ourselves blue, and we'll call patriotic Americans red, and we'll be the only country on earth to do that to not." Call the left red, because you know that everything's a lie. Make the lie so big no one would dare to not believe it, and that's where the Democrat Party is today. But I got this commie jihadi in New York, and he hates everything. He walks around with a smile, and they all want to date him. They want their daughters to date him. They want to make a thruple out of it. They're very mentally ill. But in New York, this is a great one. Today, you know, we had the commie Mamdani yesterday telling people to set their thermostats at 78 degrees because they're already starting to cut back on energy. Remember, Barack Obama told us that under his plan of cap and trade, electricity costs would necessarily skyrocket. That's the exact language that he used. Necessarily skyrocket. And here we go. He's telling us, Mamdani, in New York, don't use your electricity. Turn your lights off. Turn your electric devices off. Turn your thermostat up to 78 degrees. It's going to be 88 degrees by next week. By the way, it is warm here in Washington today. It's a scorcher. Remember when we used to just say, you know, an old lady with curlers in her hair and a cigarette in her hand would say, yeah, it's a real scorcher. And that was it, and then everybody got back to business. Now we're all supposed to be in a flop sweat panic and on the ground crying and, oh, they're killing my mother, you know, this Mother Earth thing. And, of course, they're the ones responsible for most of it because they emit most of the gas, let's be honest. But in New York, they've got signs up now because Mamdani, the commie, telling people not to use electricity. They have rolling blackouts in California. It's the third worlding of America. We've worked long and hard to make this the world's, the envy of the world, the greatest first world country in history. And the Democrats are doing everything they can to undo that, to unravel that, and turn us into a third world non-English speaking beep hole where we can't even have elections anymore that anybody believes in, because that's what communists from the third world bring with them wherever they go. That and, of course, murder and crime and mayhem and anarchy and some language other than English. But in New York City, if you were to go to, well, a whole lot of different places, their public transportation system, they might have escalators so you could escape the mentally ill killers down in the subway station in Manhattan, and run, he's stabbing people, and you can run up the escalator, and the escalator will help get you out. Well, no more, because escalators are shut down. Escalators are shut down throughout the Port Authority. The Port Authority has control over all kinds of transportation hubs in New York City. And here's the sign. There's a yellow wooden barricade across the escalator. And the Port Authority sign says, "This escalator has been turned off to assist in energy conservation." And the letters, this escalator has been turned off to assist in, those are all white letters. And then the letters, when they say energy conservation, they turn those letters green because it's green. They're really green. They're saving the environment. And, you know, old ladies are going to fall down the escalators and die and break their hips. And the Democrats don't care about that. You know what they'll say? They'll say, well, that's why we need public health care, because old women are breaking their hips falling down escalators in New York City. And just amazing stuff. Thank you for helping us do our part. We apologize for the inconvenience. And then gunfire broke out, so because the Democrats they're in charge. Isn't that amazing? Escalators turned off to energy conservation. That's a good idea. That's maybe you should turn off the electricity in Gracie Mansion, where the mayor lives, and City Hall, where the Democrats are. Can you imagine the smell? That it'd happen really quick. They'd make the French look like they bathe frequently. Just amazing stuff. We've got that. So

it's a lot better. It's a lot less complicated because, you know, we at least it always has been. But now the communists have taken over the Democrat Party, and they're trying to take over the United States of America. And they hate everything American. They hate pretty much everything and everybody. They it's what they're raised on. They're raised on hatred and all this lunacy. But I got to tell you, there was a thing, and I went looking for it. I heard about it a couple of days ago. I went looking for it, and then I texted back and forth with Michael Piercy about this Rahm Emanuel thing. Rahm Emanuel, who was my high school classmate all those years ago, and we weren't friends or anything. He was with the ballet club, and I was with the hangout in the parking lot club. But that's not important. He's done okay, and he's out there talking about the Democrat Party. And he said that there are Democrats, they're electing people in their primaries and beyond who hate America. And he's like, whoa, no kidding, you notice that too. Said, thanks for trying to catch up here, Romster. You're a few years behind, a whole lot of years behind. You are one of the people that's been driving this train to this destination where civil war may just be around the corner because the communists are here and they're violent and criminally insane and mentally ill. And they suffer from gender dysphoria. For you. But Rahm Emanuel says, he says, there are candidates, specifically in New York City, quote, who don't like America, end quote. Oh, no kidding, Scoop. What have you been watching an alternate news channel or something? He says, it seems Ron agrees with James Carville on the direction of the Democratic Party as it moves towards socialism slash communism. And he's not happy about it at all. He said, this is what they're writing here. Just great stuff. This is N.W. Rain-Judy. Judy writing it up here. But Judy got it right, though. And he said, I think Rahm is considering a run for president in 2028. I believe he is, too. And he will have a huge fight with the loony left of his own party if he does. But I wanted to share this part with you because this got me. This is what got me going. You know how I don't like this red-blue thing? Because obviously the left is red in every country in the world and has been for 100 years. Except right now and only in the United States of America is the left identified with the color blue. And in this case, it might be BLEW. Did you know that, Michael? It could be. It's not actually BLEW. It's they labeled us red. And it was Tim Russert, the late Tim Russert of NBC News, and a group of mostly Washington journalists that said, you know, let's stop switching back and forth between red and blue with the parties, which they used to do every 4 years in presidential election years. Let's just let the Democrats be blue forever, and we'll make the Republicans red, because red has a negative connotation, and it obviously indicates that you're the left here, because it's the color of communism in the Soviet Union and communist China and North Korea and North Vietnam and Cuba. And the Democrats said, yeah, let's give that to the Republicans. And the Republicans were too stupid to raise hell about it at the time. But I got to tell you, if I were Speaker of the House, I would be out there every day saying, well, I don't use this red-blue thing because obviously the left is red. And the left in this country chose blue because of information dominance to identify themselves. But listen to the Romster, Rahm Emanuel. He's had a bunch of jobs. He can't hold on to a job. Amazing stuff. But he was the ambassador to Japan and Barack Obama's chief of staff at the White House. He was mayor of Chicago, Illinois. And listen, he said, here, quoting him now, there are candidates out there, specifically like in New York City, who don't like America. No kidding. He said, there are people in the Democratic Socialist Party who literally do not like America, think it's a bad country. You must have pulled your head out of your own rectum for just a moment to smell the coffee here. Isn't that amazing? He continued, and it's not the Democratic Party that I'm part of. He said, no, actually it is, and you helped build this Democrat Party. He said, that's not the Democratic Party that struggles to make sure that other people get a chance to be in the winner's circle. Yeah, you should go to the funerals of all the women raped and murdered by the illegal aliens that you waved in. Maybe that'd be a good idea. What do you think about that? Just amazing stuff. But he said, because this is what really got me going here, is these people, can I just say, he says that they're too blue. No, they're not too blue. That's not what's going on here. They're too red. But they lie.

0: about that. And Rahm Emanuel said, he said, I just laid out my view about this whole program. He calls it a program. They always love government programs, which is you've got to flip red to blue if you want to destroy the world. Not blue to cobalt blue. Now, he's talking about the communists taking over the Democrat Party, and they're calling themselves communists. Their goal is communism. They're on camera saying it. They call themselves socialists, and they say communism is their goal. And Rahm Emanuel says, yeah, we're not blue to cobalt blue. No, it's red, pal. Once again, you make the lie so big that no one would dare to not believe it. They're reds. They're commies. Red is the color of communism, and they're calling themselves communists. I played audio yesterday and the day before. Rahm Emanuel should listen to this show. He'd be a hell of a lot smarter. And there's a difference, he says. There are candidates out there, specifically like in New York City, who don't like America. I happen to think being an American means you win the lottery ticket of life. Your party doesn't think that, even if you do. There are challenges in America that it's not living up to its potential. You have to constantly disparage. You're not living up to your potential. As outlined here, 250-year anniversary of the Declaration of Independence, which is tomorrow. And he says, where America falls short, they just can't stop. You fall short, too. You're like 5'6", and, you know, that means you're falling short there. Said, there are people in the Democratic Socialist Party who literally do not like America. No, really? Think it's a bad country. They don't have any identity. No, they do have. They've got very much an identity. They're carrying on a tradition that murdered 100 million people in the 20th century and enslaved billions and stole entire nations, swaths of the world, by brutalizing people with bayonets and rifle butts. But he says, yeah, we don't want to turn blue to cobalt blue. Just keep lying. Just keep lying out of your lies, spilling out of your pie hole. What a clown. It's not cobalt blue. It's communist red. It's China red. That's what's happening. And they double down on this blue lie because every time they speak, they lie. We're at 888-630-9625. 4th of July is tomorrow. It's our 250th birthday. What are you doing?
1: Our goal is liberation. Our goal is communism.
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0: And let's not forget about the big wedding in Madison Square Garden that I wasn't invited to. I really don't care about it, I've got to say. Let's go to the telephones. Let's go to Rick calling from the great state of Michigan. Ricardo, you're on the Chris Plant Show. Rick. Rick in Michigan. Oh, he just faded away. I think there was an FBI raid on his home. We could hear the battering ram hitting the front door and hear the dogs barking. I think Rick ought to be okay, though. So Rick couldn't get there. Rick wanted to say turning off the electricity on escalators in New York City and the subway system and beyond is a dumb idea, that the world doesn't need more staircases, Well, the Democrats want everyone to suffer. They want everyone to suffer equally. You know, in order to make everybody suffer, you really have to make everybody suffer. It's the one thing that the left has proven to be good at, making everybody suffer. And they are here now. They've taken over the Democrat Party. They're not on our side. Everyone will suffer, but suffer equally, except for them, of course.
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2: 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Say this with me from your heart and out loud to make heaven your home. Father, I turn from my sin. I receive Jesus Christ as my Savior and my Lord. 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I am yours. 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And I would love to meet you. 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
8: 90s again this afternoon with that higher humidity in place. The extreme heat warning going through 8 o'clock this evening. Small chance of a passing shower or storm. Otherwise, we eventually fade back into the lower 70s later tonight. Small chance of a passing storm on July 4th. Otherwise, sunshine, temperatures just above 90, 80s and less humid for Sunday. From Stormwatch 9 Weather Center, I'm meteorologist Kevin Skorupa.
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0: 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Only an escalator temporarily stairs. Sorry for the convenience.
1: That is a comedian named Mitch Hedberg. Mitch Hedberg doing jokes, maybe he doesn't know about escalators, because how can an escalator be out of order? It can't be out of order. It just becomes stairs, except in New York, because, as I mentioned, they barricaded the stairs. They turned off the escalators, and they became stairs, as Mitch Hedberg just said. But they used plywood barricades, yellow, and they stood them up at the top of the stairs, and presumably at the bottom of the stairs, too. Oh, there's a picture at the bottom of the stairs. They got at the bottom of the stairs, too. It's not moving. They turned it off to slow the rise of the oceans, because electricity is bad, but they don't let you use the stairs there, because they block the stairs. They want everybody packed into sweaty elevators that will break down and trap people, and the fire department will have to come, but they're understaffed because the Democrats underfunded them. And yeah, they blocked they shut down the escalators to turn them into stairs, and then they block the stairs so you can't use them, and they tell you to use an elevator, which is somewhere over there. And when you're moving 4.5 million people through the New York City subway system every day, there is nothing like elevators to get people to know each other and to like each other. This is part of the third worlding of the United States of America by the left, and in this case the corrupt communist jihadi Democrat mayor of New York, who is Zoran Kwame Mamdani Uga Buga, because the Democrat Party is turning us into a third world beephole of a country. Open borders, non-English speaking, our elections don't work anymore. We're no longer the envy of the world, because the left has taken over the United States, at least the Democrat Party. And I think they're still counting votes in California. And we may never know who won, but the Democrats will just move into the offices and take the limousines anyway. Just amazing stuff. Truly amazing stuff. Mm-mm-mm. Yes, sir. Now, we've got big goings on here in Washington, D.C., because tomorrow's the 4th of July, and it's our 250th anniversary, and that's a great deal of fun. I'm so old, I remember the bicentennial. It was a bicentennial. That was 50 years ago, and I was 16 years old, and I was in New York City, and in a car headed down to the Statue of Liberty for the fireworks there with my friend Wingate Crawford. That's right, his name is Wingate. Just call him Wing. His father was a pilot, World War II bomber pilot, named his son Wingate so he could call him Wing. Then after the war, Mr. Crawford became a TWA long-haul pilot. And Wing and I, we were headed down to the Statue of Liberty for the fireworks, and we were going through the Bronx. And there was an episode at a couple of intersections. Youths, they were Democrat youths, were out in the street throwing M-80s, these big fireworks. It's an eighth of a stick of dynamite, throwing them into people's car windows and stuff. And we're racing around, and we're doing this, and we're doing this. And then Wing crashed the car into a tree. It was kind of a bummer. And so we ended up in a hospital in the Bronx on the night of the 4th of July in 1976, 16 years old, both of us. And Wing was injured. He had need to get stitches on his head and stuff, car crash and all that, and I was fine. I was unscathed, but we got to spend the night in the hospital, where they were bringing people in who were getting all blowed up because Democrat youths were throwing fireworks into people's cars and blowing them up and all that stuff. So it was kind of an exciting night in the hospital. But we missed the fireworks. We did miss the fireworks. That was kind of a bummer at the Statue of Liberty. Kind of sad. And this year we're going to have, I hear it's the biggest fireworks display in the history of the world. I think that's the way it's been described, in Washington, D.C. And we can see it's hard to say. We can see a lot of it from our home, but, because it's, fireworks going to be spread out, across the city and on the Potomac River. Fireworks coming from multiple barges and presumably from the base of the Washington Monument and probably by the World War II Memorial. A lot of fireworks. Supposed to be the biggest fireworks. And there are, we don't know when it's going to start. We don't know exactly when it's going to start because we have the president. Now, the president today is going to go to South Dakota to Mount Rushmore, to the great national landmark of Mount Rushmore, National Monument of Mount Rushmore. And the president is going to give a speech at Mount Rushmore tonight. And then there is going to be a big fireworks display there on July the 3rd over Mount Rushmore, which is a beautiful, beautiful place for a great fireworks display, of course. And then the president is going to fly home in this, what the Democrats are calling the new Air Force One. A lot of people are calling it the new Air Force One. And he's going to come home late tonight so that he can be here tomorrow for all the goings-on here in our nation's capital for the 250th anniversary. And it may be of our great nation and the Declaration of Independence. And the Democrats are against all of it. The Democrat Party just wants to bring back slavery and the Confederate States of America because they're mentally ill, severely mentally ill Democrats. SMIDs. SMIDs is what they are. And there you have that. Aren't they amazing? It's a big goings-on, and we haven't decided exactly where we're going to pre-position ourselves because there are a lot of moving parts, and there will be transportation issues. You won't be able to get from point A to point B. And they're saying that initially the fireworks were going to be at 10 o'clock here in Washington. And I thought, well, that's kind of late, isn't it? 10 o'clock. And then we heard, well, actually now because the president's moving a few things later, looks like the fireworks will be at 11 o'clock, going to be at 11 o'clock. And I said, well, that's pretty late. Maybe we will just stay home. We were invited by friends to come down in their boat. And then they got back to us and said, you know what, I don't think our boat is going to be a good place to be because of all the restrictions on the river and all that good stuff. And now, then it said, well, no, the fireworks are going to be at midnight. Midnight, that's not a very family-friendly time to be on the mall with your family. And then they put out a bunch of restrictions. You can't bring lawn chairs. You can't bring a cooler. What else can't you bring? You can't bring a backpack. You can't bring all kinds of stuff because, you know, it's the government is in charge. Isn't that amazing? Mm-mm-mm. And the Democrats, they're very angry about this because they're mental and they've got a lot of issues, emotional issues, mental issues, gender issues, all kinds of intellectual issues, lots of issues. But here is the Washington Post from the day before yesterday. Here is their headline for the 250th anniversary of the United States of America, the Declaration of Independence, being signed in Philadelphia, Pennsylvania. And here's the headline from the Washington Post. Fireworks on mall likely to cause hazardous air pollution, documents show. That's the Democrat Party, because they're just, you know, they're not happy unless they're not happy. If you're not having fun, then they are having fun. They want to make sure that everyone is unhappy. And if they can make everyone as unhappy as they are, then that would make them happy. Because, you know, the old saying about the Democrats, they're not happy unless, you're not happy. And honestly, they're not happy unless they're not happy is what their mothers say about them. They're not happy unless they're not happy. And here's the Washington Post. Fireworks on mall likely to cause hazardous air pollution, comma, documents show. Documents from left-wing malcontents who are completely ill-adjusted to the world in which they live. Internal National Park Service modeling for the 4th of July show predicts dangerous pollution around the mall and, quote, very unhealthy, end quote, conditions across central D.C. I'll look forward to that. I think that should be fun. Fireworks for this year's 4th of July celebration are expected to cause hazardous levels of pollution around the National Mall and very unhealthy conditions in central D.C., according to internal National Park Service documents reviewed by the Washington Post. So somebody at the National Park Service called the Washington Post, has a friend at the Washington Post, they're dating, and said, hey, I want you to look at these documents, says that when you have fireworks, there's smoke, and smoke is not good for you when it's from fireworks. Really, just when it's from Marlboro Reds, then it's good for you. But the show, billed by the Trump administration as the largest pyrotechnic display in history, will include some 850,000 fireworks in a roughly 40-minute show expected to start at 10:30 p.m. or 11 p.m. According to organizers, President Donald Trump will speak as part of the event, which marks the 250th anniversary of U.S. independence. It took him two paragraphs to get to that because they're really not on Team America at the Washington Post. The combustion from large fireworks displays typically causes significant pollution. It's smoke. You get over it, you know. You get back to smoking your bong. I think you'll feel better. Because it generates fine particulate matter, also known as PM2.5. It's not also known as PM2.5. Nobody calls it PM2.5 except the Washington Post. These small particles can penetrate deep into heart and lungs, causing irritation and, in some cases, asthma attacks and other illnesses. Well, nobody really looks to stand in the plume, the cloud. Nobody's that close. We've all seen smoke rising from fireworks displays. We don't run over there and start deeply inhaling as the cloud of smoke goes by us. A draft air quality analysis based on the National Park Service's modeling states that people should, quote, avoid prolonged exposure, end quote, to the pollution around the mall. I think people should avoid prolonged exposure to Democrat Party ideas. That's more dangerous than the smoke on the mall, that's for sure, because that kills more people. And by the way, how many people have been killed by fireworks displays? Just the smoke, the particulate pollution from the smoke from fireworks displays versus how many people have been killed by Democrats in Chicago. Let's start with that. We'll just keep it to Chicago for a moment, but isn't that amazing? The Interior Department of National Park Service did not immediately respond to questions about the documents and pollution associated with the event. This is a mental illness. There is no doubt about that. Man, oh, Manischewitz, these guys. In downtown D.C., Arlington, and the Capitol Hill area, where pollution will be, quote, very unhealthy, end quote, the document says that people should, quote, expect irritation symptoms, end quote. I've got irritation symptoms reading this article. And limit their post-show exposure to the pollution. That's a good idea. Why would you hang out after the show's over and breathe the smoke, which is already long gone, by the way? But never mind that. In the expected or most likely scenario, the fireworks show will generate 600 to 1,200 micrograms of PM2.5 per cubic meter in the mall area. I'm going to write this down because when I'm down there talking to people, I'm going to tell them, wherever I am, I'm going to be surrounded by liberals in all probability, because wherever we may go in the city. And I think I'll have to tell them that they're 600 to 1,200 micrograms of PM2.5 per cubic meter where they're standing, and see if they panic or, you know, blow up or self-immolate or something like that. So the Democrats, the Washington Post, they're trying to join the fun by, whizzing on everyone's parade, because they're such a lot of laughs, these people, aren't they? Yes, they are. Always out for a good time. They're not happy unless they're not happy. And they're also not happy unless you're not happy. And they're going to try to make everyone unhappy with their political movement. It's a revolution, you know. Yeah. Speaking of breathing bad air and all that PM2.5, here's an update for you, because this is a headline yesterday. The New York Post: protester with Tibetan flag fatally sets himself on fire outside UN headquarters in New York City. Well, that's a great Tibetan flag. So, wait a minute, he's angry at communist China, and he's got a Tibetan flag, free Tibet, you know. Maybe get some Hollywood people in here to self-immolate with him, because, you know, they care very deeply about Tibet, but they don't. But this is kind of, the guy's like an OG here, isn't he? He's bringing self-immolation back to where it belongs with Buddhist monks, you know, and instead of Democrats. All the, so we've had about Well, we've had 9 or 10 self-immolations of Democrats in the last several years, starting with the Supreme Court, where a guy self-immolated on Earth Day because he was sick and tired of people putting pollution into the air. So he self-immolated, which makes a lot of sense if you're a Democrat. And they've been self-immolating all over the place. The Israeli embassy here in Washington, the Israeli consulate in Atlanta, the Trump trial in New York, self-immolator. There we go. Self-immolators setting themselves on fire and killing themselves all over the place. But here, getting back to basics, getting back to tradition here, a Tibetan man protesting China's occupation fatally set himself on fire outside the United Nations headquarters in Manhattan on Thursday evening. And the United Nations put out a statement saying, "We don't care." That's a very brief statement, kind of a fortune cookie statement. Oh, well, yeah, we hear a guy self-immolated, a Tibetan, with a Tibetan flag, and the United Nations said, "We don't care." And then they ordered lunch in, and it was delivered by Uber Eats, thanks to the patriarchy. Yeah, Tibetan flag on the sidewalk, self-immolated, right? Dressed in full monastic garb, which is very traditional. When he planted a Tibetan flag on the sidewalk and then self-immolated alongside the busy street during evening rush hour, according to the video. There's the video right there. They blur it. Why are you blurring it? You're talking about the story, you're showing it, and then you blur it, you digitize it. Why? He scattered pieces of paper as he burned to death. And that requires discipline, let me tell you that. Yes, sir, his name is Rangzhen. Lobga Rangzhen, dressed in full monastic gear. He's lived in the United States for about 20 years and has apparently been influenced by the Democrat Party. He's worked as an Uber driver, and he crumbled to the ground less than a minute after he was fully engulfed in flames. And these flames went 20 feet in the air. He really meant business. And cars passing by honked their horns. I think it's New York. They were giving him a thumbs up, you know. About 15 seconds later, a pair of first responders with fire extinguishers doused the flames. The 42-year-old guy taken to Bellevue Hospital, where he was pronounced dead. Democrats were honking and giving a thumbs up and cheering because they're a death cult. They're Jonestown. And we are at 888-630-9625.
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6: A blood parasite spread by deer ticks is on the rise across New England, and most of the existing treatments for it don't work well in people who are immunocompromised. A researcher at the University of Vermont has isolated a few drugs he thinks could change that, and this summer secured a $150,000 grant from the Bay Area Lyme Foundation to test them in mice, in hopes of developing the first ever therapy created specifically to treat the condition called babesiosis. Dr. Peter Heisen, researcher and professor of infectious diseases at the Larner School of Medicine, said in the last decade the incidence of babesiosis has increased 1,600%. Heisen has isolated several compounds that disrupt the way the parasite creates new proteins, and he's looking to test them on animals. For WNTK and WUVR News, I'm Rob Roberts.
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0: Let's go back to the telephones, Michael. Let's go to Milo, calling from Orlando, Florida. Milo, you're on the Chris Plant Show. Milo. Come on, you can't go to Milo and have Milo leave you hanging. Milo's in Orlando, Florida. But he disappeared. I think he vanished on us. Let's go to Tom, calling from Manassas, Virginia. Thomas, you're on the Chris Plant Show.
1: Well, good morning, Chris, and happy Independence Day weekend to you, my friend.
0: Thank you very kindly, and to you as well.
1: Thank you. Hey, two quick points. The first is that WAPO article you just read, Washington Post, clearly shows that Secretary Doug Bergman has some work to do to weed out the deep staters over at the National Park Service.
0: Yeah.
1: Why else would somebody leak that article, that report, that draft report, mind you,
0: to
1: the Washington Post?
0: Yeah, and it's like we just discovered this about fireworks, 150 years into fireworks. And here it is. They just, honestly, it's with these people, as I like to say, Tom, every silver lining has a cloud with these people.
1: Absolutely. And here's the more important point that I wanted to get to, and that's regarding the public broadcasting system is having their big 3rd of July celebration for Independence Day tonight, on the west face of the Capitol. And I'll bet you not a single camera angle shows you that there's an America's 250 State Fair going on 50 feet behind them.
0: Yes, they're terribly angry with President Trump. They're saying, oh, our 250th birthday is all about them. That's all about Trump, they're saying. But that's because they're...
2: 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Local news. 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
3: Happy birthday, America. From the Pope. I'm Lisa Brady, Fox News.
4: I join you in asking God's blessings upon America's future.
3: Pope Leo, the first American pontiff, calling for the nation to work for unity, justice, and peace.
4: It was the firm resolve to achieve the noble vision of the nation's founders that made America a byword for freedom.
3: Also emphasizing the role immigrants have played in shaping the United States. History made in New York's Times Square.
5: 3, 2, 1.
3: As the ball that drops on New Year's Eve drops multiple times today as each U.S. time zone begins to celebrate the 250th. But in the eastern half of the U.S., it's dangerously hot for another day.
6: Extreme heat warnings are in effect for millions of people from New York to Atlanta, Cincinnati to Nashville. In Philadelphia, a high of 104 degrees forced city officials to cancel an America 250 parade outside Independence Hall. People had traveled to the city from all over the country for the festivities.
7: We just heard that it was canceled, and it was a shame because the floats are gorgeous, and people have put in all kinds of time, over two years, in doing this, and it's all for... not.
6: With humidity, the real feel in Philly is estimated to be about 113 degrees.
3: Fox's Jessica Rosenthal. Heat warnings and advisories extend as far west as Kansas. President Trump speaks tonight at Mount Rushmore. Next week, he meets with NATO allies in Turkey.
8: President Trump has long complained NATO nations are not spending enough on defense, saying the current level of U.S. support for NATO is ridiculous. He has also publicly criticized NATO leaders for not joining the U.S. operations against Iran or the efforts to reopen the Strait of Hormuz.
3: Fox's Jared Halpern at the White House. For now, peace talks are paused as Iran begins a days-long funeral for the slain supreme leader. 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
15: 90s again this afternoon with that higher humidity in place. The extreme heat warning going through 8 o'clock this evening. Small chance of a passing shower or storm. Otherwise, we eventually fade back into the lower 70s later tonight. Small chance of a passing storm on July 4th. Otherwise, sunshine, temperatures just above 90, 80s and less humid for Sunday. From Stormwatch 9 Weather Center, I'm meteorologist Kevin Skorupa.
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28: Welcome back, everyone, to the Grace Curley Show, and thank you so much for joining us today. There is a lot of news to get to, including Seth Moulton getting very angry at a reporter for merely asking him if he supports Grand Platinum. And it looked like, based off the video I watched, that Moulton knocked the phone out of the reporter's hand. And I just don't understand where this anger is coming from. But I will say, based off the interaction that Seth Moulton had with that reporter, he didn't even have to answer the question if he endorses Grant Plattner, because that behavior spoke for itself. That behavior was something that I saw that reaction from Seth Moulton, and I thought, you and Grant Plattner would get along really well. You seem like two guys who have a lot in common. So we're going to talk about that. We're going to talk about the economy with John Carney. We're going to talk about the very, very contentious meeting between Trump and some GOP senators yesterday, including yelling back and forth with Bill Cassidy over the War Powers vote. There is so much to break down today. But I love to start with the good news. And there was a lot of good news for the Trump administration that broke this week, including the Supreme Court decision, which I have on my desk right now, that allows the administration to cancel temporary protected status for Haitians and Syrians. Joining us now to break all of this down is Hans von Spakovsky. Hans, give me your reaction to this 6-3 decision from the Supreme Court.
0: Oh, it's a great decision. It's one that basically is right down the line. It interprets the law correctly. I mean, the worst thing about it is you have three dissenting liberal justices who clearly just don't want to apply the law. And look, this was actually a very simple case. You know, the Syrians sued claiming that you couldn't end their temporary protected status. Haitians sued also saying you couldn't end their temporary protected status. The Syrians sued under another federal law that they said had been violated. But what the Supreme Court's pointed out today is the federal law that sets up this whole system of temporary protected status specifically says there shall be no judicial review by any court of the decision of the Secretary of Homeland Security to either grant TPS or end it. So that tosses out the Syrians' claim, and in particular the injunction that a lower court had issued. The Haitians were a little bit different. They didn't make a claim under a federal statute. They made a constitutional claim. They claimed that their TPS status was terminated based on race, and therefore it was a violation of equal protection. What the Supreme Court said was the ban in the statute, it does apply to any kind of statutory claim, which is why the Syrian case was thrown out. It doesn't apply to constitutional claims, but we are dissolving the injunction anyway. Why? Well, the Haitians who claimed, well, TPS was only terminated because of our race, they contradicted themselves in the lawsuit. They pointed to all the other TPS terminations. Because remember, the president has terminated TPS for Syrians, Haitians, Venezuelans, Nicaraguans, Somalians. And the Haitians said, oh, well, he's doing this because he doesn't like the TPS program. So basically, they contradicted their own racial claim, and what the court said was they are unlikely to succeed on their constitutional claim. So while the litigation keeps going, the injunction is dissolved, which means the Haitians, the Syrians, they all have to leave.
28: So talk to me about the practical application of this decision now that the Trump administration knows that they are, in fact, in the right, legally speaking. What's going to happen here?
0: Well, it means that any of the individuals, groups, whose TPS has been terminated, they need to leave. And if they don't leave, the Department of Homeland Security can immediately pick them up, detain them, put them on a plane, and send them back to their home countries. That's the practical side of this. They no longer have any right to stay in the United States.
28: Yeah, and as far as the three dissenting opinions from those liberal Supreme Court justices, what was their argument? What issue did they have with the conservative side of this and with the argument that was being made from the other six justices?
0: Well, they claimed with regard to the Haitians that there was evidence it was racial, but they really didn't have anything. They just kind of said that. There's no evidence that this was a racial decision. On the ban on courts reviewing any kind of decision, they said, oh, that only applies to the substantive issues. It doesn't apply to procedural issues. And the Secretary of Homeland Security, she didn't use the right procedures when she made her decision. I mean, it was frankly just made up arguments to try to prevent this from happening.
28: Now, as we talk about preventing this from happening in the future, these waves of migrants who are claiming economic issues or, you know, claiming that something from their homeland is forcing them, this is their option here, do these kind of laws need to be rewritten? Can there be something more permanent so that we don't have these kind of influxes like we did under Joe Biden, where we have millions of people pouring over our border and claiming all sorts of reasons for it?
0: Well, about the only, remember, the temporary protected status law was put in place so a president could give basically temporary lawful status to aliens who otherwise be here illegally because of things like natural disasters. I mean, the Haitians were given it because of an earthquake that hit the country, but that was in 2010. It's been a long time since that earthquake, and yet they were still here. About the only thing Congress could do is amend that TPS statute to put in a time limit on it, to say it can only be given for a year or 2 years, and then it's ended, and it can't be renewed. Because what's happened in the past is Democratic presidents have constantly renewed it. That's why the Haitians were still here. That's why the Syrians were still here.
28: Yeah, I do have a question, though, Hans, because in this, we talk about the asylum seekers, the Haitians and the Syrians, but is this going to have to be that any time the Trump administration thinks that a group that has temporary protective status can be sent back to their home countries, or that, you know, a certain illegal alien should be returned home to their home country, are they going to have to go through the Supreme Court for each individual or for each group, or is this a ruling on temporary protected status at large?
0: No, it's a ruling on temporary protective status at large.
28: Okay.
0: So it should help throw out a lot of these cases. Now, remember, they actually released two immigration decisions today. There was a second one that was also a big victory for them. And that one actually, it's really serious, but it was also kind of funny. Again, it was 6-3, the way the liberals basically twisted themselves to try to get out of what the majority said. This was all about the phrase, arrive in the United States.

0: You got to stay in Mexico. And all those aliens who were forced to stay in Mexico sued, saying, no, no, no, no. I arrived in the U.S., therefore I get to claim asylum. And what the court said today was, arrive in the United States, you look at its ordinary meaning. You don't arrive someplace until you actually enter it and reach your destination.
1: Right.
0: And because these folks did not cross the borderline, they did not arrive in the U.S., therefore they don't have any right to claim asylum.
1: Now, Hans, I am running out of time, but I would love to just get a quick read from you on this other decision, the Hawaii decision. SCOTUS strikes down Hawaii's concealed carry gun control. They reference the Second Amendment, which makes sense to me, but also the 14th Amendment. Can you walk me through your reaction to this and what people need to know?
0: It was a great decision. Hawaii had passed a law that virtually banned people with concealed carry from upwards of 96% of all the property in the entire island all the islands of Hawaii. It was clearly a ban on concealed carry, even though it wasn't labeled as a ban, and throwing it out was great to protect Second Amendment rights of everybody across the country.
1: Okay, so there's a lot of wins today, which Hans sounds very, very happy with. Hans von Spakovsky, I really appreciate you coming on. Everyone should check out his Twitter at H. von Spakovsky. He's a senior legal fellow at Advancing American Freedom, and I appreciate you coming on, especially with such short notice. We'll talk to you again very soon. Hopefully, next time we talk to you, there'll be even more good news, if that's possible, and we can break that down in the future. Everybody's talking about weight loss injections because the results are so dramatic. They work by lowering blood sugar and reducing appetite. So what if you're looking to lose weight, but you're not interested in the painful weekly injections, and maybe, just maybe, you've been reading about all of the side effects? Because there was a period of time, Taylor, where the New York Post, multiple times a day, had stories on the side effects of these weight loss injections. And I think that scared a lot of people. I think people were like, yeah, I want to lose 10 pounds, but at what cost? You know, I don't want to be sweating for the rest of my life, or I don't want my hair to thin out. There was all of these things that were kind of scary. So what Lean does is it offers you a lot of the same benefits without the scary side effects.
2: Right. Yeah. You see a lot of the GLP-1 face, all that nonsense that's out there. 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
11: 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Taylor Cormier, what is the poll question and what are the results thus far?
12: Today's poll question, which you can vote in at gracecurleyshow.com, is which Massachusetts Democrat will win the Senate primary, Representative Seth Moulton or Senator Ed Markey?
11: All right, so I've been following a couple of these polls, and I know in May WGBH put out a story about how Moulton was doing better, I think, than people expected. Markey's been around forever. God, when I talk about Markey, all I think about is Ronnie. Rest in peace, my sweet Ronnie, because he would give Ed Markey a talking to. But Ed Markey's old. He's been doing this forever, and he's one of these old Democrats who has really done everything in his power to appease the nut jobs in his party. Like, there's no common sense left. There's no decency left. He's just doing whatever he has to do. He is a political whore. He is just...
13: Dramatic music and hot pink graphics.
11: You know, whatever it takes, Ed Markey's going to do it. And so the fact that he's being primaried is kind of interesting because you'd think he'd be safe, but you're never really safe if you're a Democrat. Now, Seth Moulton, on the other hand, has been doing okay. Like, there's been polls out that show he's making some headway. He's on Markey's tail. But then watching this video, we should play it, Taylor, and it's a better thing if you can watch it. But this is Seth Moulton being asked by a reporter if he endorses Graham Plattner, the candidate running in Maine for Senate. This is Cut 10.
14: Do you endorse Graham Plattner in Maine?
15: Where are you?
14: Do you endorse Graham Plattner in Maine?
15: What, who are you? Who are you asking this question?
16: You got to do a better job of hanging off your phone.
11: Oh, you're so angry. Yeah, he's so angry. He looks right at me. Who are you to be asking this question? you're running for Senate. You're going to get asked questions coming out of the car. I mean, if you think that's bad, you should hear the questions Grant Plattner's being asked. Every time he gets out of the car, he's asked about porta potties. Speaking of, and I'm not going to get too off topic here, Taylor, but I just have to mention this. Did you see that he went into a porta potty at an event? And then he was surrounded by people when he was leaving. It's like, dude, you got to hold it. I'm going to use Amora Healy. You got to hold it, Healy, on that one. You can't be using porta potties. But yeah, Seth Moulton, it's such a disproportionate reaction to just being asked a question when you could easily say no, yes, no comment. And instead, you like lunge at the guy and swipe away his phone as if he's not allowed to ask you questions. You're above that. How dare he? And all it says to me is that Markey must be winning this thing. That doesn't seem, you know what, Taylor? It doesn't read to me like a guy who's feeling good. It reads to me like a guy who...
17: The Senate just passed daylight savings time to make it year-round. We're walking on sunshine.
11: And you know what? If I was losing to that idiot Ed Markey, I'd probably be angry too. So I'm going to say I think Markey's going
17: to
11: win it.
17: The department...
12: Yeah, 76% say Ed Markey will win the primary.
11: Speaking of feuding, yesterday Trump met with some senators on Capitol Hill, and behind closed doors, there was a kerfuffle with Bill Cassidy, the rhino who Trump has made very clear they are not friends. He does not like Bill Cassidy. And Bill Cassidy, and I want to read a little bit more of the details into this, but something that made me laugh was Bill Cassidy kept calling Trump brother during the meeting. Said, "You're not my brother."
18: Excuse me, brah. You're excused. And I'm not your brah.
11: Yeah, it was. I couldn't figure out when I was reading it, because obviously we don't have the audio. Was he saying brother like my brother in Christ? Was that more the tone? Or was he saying it more like Hulk Hogan? Brother, brother. Was he saying it more of a let's go, you know, drop the gloves, we're fighting? It's a weird thing. It's a weird thing to be calling the President of the United States brother multiple times. But we'll get into this infighting behind the scenes with the GOP. We've got John Carney coming up next to talk about more wins for Trump as far as the economy goes. Don't go anywhere. We'll be right back. It's the Grace Curley Show.
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2: Man, there's nothing quite like summer vacation, am I right? Sun, sand, water, warm breezes, fishing, camping, family. Well, it's that time of year and the team at Upper Valley Stoves is closing up shop for a week and taking to the mountains and beaches of northern New England. They'll be closed from June 28th through July 5th. Sean and the team will be back, open and ready to take care of you like always on Monday the 6th. Winter is long and hard in these parts, so make sure you take the time this summer and hang out, barbecue, and enjoy the great temperatures. To repeat, Upper Valley Stoves will be closed for vacation from June 28th through July 5th. 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Right off the ramp from north to south and... oh, well, never mind. You won't need those directions while they're on vacation. Upper Valley Stove Company.
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24: 90s again this afternoon with that higher humidity in place. The extreme heat warning going through 8 o'clock this evening. Small chance of a passing shower or storm. Otherwise, we eventually fade back into the lower 70s later tonight. Small chance of a passing storm on July 4th. Otherwise, sunshine, temperatures just above 90, 80s and less humid for Sunday. From Stormwatch 9 Weather Center, I'm meteorologist Kevin Skorupa.
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26: Got a lot of data, but I want to lead with GDP here. For the final read of Q1 GDP, we came in at 2.1%. Now, the estimate was 1.6%. Remember, we got that big surprise on the last reading to the downside. Well, the number has gone back up. Now we are at 2.1% for first quarter GDP.
11: Yeah, a lot of news on the economic front today. And joining us, who better to talk to than John Carney from Breitbart. John Carney joins the show now. Let's start with the GDP, because that was what was mentioned in that last clip right there. Were you surprised by this number, John?
27: I was. I thought that the number would come up, but I thought 1.6% was way too low for the economy we were having. But This was much better than I expected. Certainly out of the range of what any of the, you know, official analysts on Wall Street were expecting. The economy was just in much better shape in the first quarter than people thought.
11: Yeah, what do you attribute that to? Like, what sectors of this economy are the strongest right now? I know there are concerns for some people about the price of groceries, about the price of gas, but where has this economy been chugging along that has kind of been saving all of this?
27: Sure. There's a couple things. One, that the imports, which are a subtraction when they calculate GDP, those were much lower than initially estimated. So in other words, Americans were buying more domestic products and we were exporting more relative to what we imported. So that added to the GDP number. The consumer spending in the first quarter was a little weak, and you might remember back in February, we had like a very bad jobs number. That was like a very weak jobs number. Since then, though, we've had very strong jobs numbers. And so the other number that was released today was personal consumption expenditures for May. And this actually showed that spending grew in nominal, meaning non-inflation adjusted terms, 0.7%, which is a lot for May. And once you take out the inflation out of there, because remember, gas prices were very high in May and that drove up inflation, we still grew 0.3%. So, in other words, people were spending more despite the higher prices. So consumers are helping carry the economy forward. The other part of this is a lot of business investment driven by three factors. One, obviously the AI boom is very big, and we're seeing that. And you can see it in durable goods numbers that were released today. The sheer amount of investment going into technology and machinery is really high. And I always tell people, it's beyond just what you think, you know, like data centers or wires and motherboards, but it's also helping stuff like John Deere's stock. Because obviously when you're building data centers, you need, you know, you need big cranes to build these things. You need to move earth. So it's a very broad in that way. And then, frankly, the Donald Trump's tax cuts, which really reward investment by businesses, are the other factor that's going on here, which is you're allowed to right now immediately expense capital investments, a lot of the capital investments businesses do, whether that's in machinery or even in building plants. So that actually makes it cheaper in terms of their balance sheets to, they get a bigger tax write-off for doing these kind of investments. And so they are doing them. And those factors, I think, are really supporting the economy to be stronger than people expected it to be.
11: I want to ask about gas prices, and not just in regards to inflation, because that's driving the inflation numbers up, obviously. But there was a really interesting interaction on Squawk Box between one of the hosts there and Hakeem Jeffries. And Hakeem Jeffries was touting gas prices being high. This has become the Democrat talking point. And the host pushed back and made mention of the fact that crude oil is now below $70 a barrel. But he also said, and this is where my ears perked up, that a lot of experts were warning Trump that this number was going to take a very long time to get back down, and Trump actually predicted it playing out just this way, where he was going to be able to get that number to crash down below 70 fairly quickly. Why do you think that was, and why were these experts, and I know as a political commentator I could just say, well, yeah, they all hate Trump so they predict the worst thing, but really, why did he have a better read on how quickly this number was going to dip? And then the second part of that question, John, would be, when are we going to start feeling the benefits of that?
27: So, you're right. Trump called this correctly. What he understood, and I'm not sure why the other analysts didn't, is that there was going to be a lot more volume coming out once things got freed up. I think a lot of the commentators really thought that it wouldn't happen this way, I guess, that we wouldn't be getting as much oil through the Strait of Hormuz as we are. And I'm not sure why, except for Trump derangement syndrome, really. That's the best explanation I can come up with why they missed this. And I think we're going to see it actually in gas prices relatively rapidly. There's normally a lag between oil price coming down. The cliche is that gasoline prices go up like a rocket and then fall like a feather. So yes, they went up a lot, but they frankly didn't go up by as much as a lot of people feared. They're coming down. They will lag the oil price, but not by very long. And I actually think that some of the pressure, and Donald Trump recently complained that it's not coming down fast enough, I think that may actually contribute a little bit to prices coming down slightly faster. But remember, it's very competitive. And so the thing I tell people is, if you want gas prices to come down faster, the best thing you can do is look for the cheapest gasoline you can find. Because when a gas station realizes that it's losing sales volume to a guy who is charging a penny less, that's when it drops its price. So yeah. The market will correct this, and it will bring down prices.
11: Yeah, and to your point, there was a story today in the Wall Street Journal, and I did appreciate it. It said Trump, frustrated with high gas prices, channels Biden's criticism of big oil. Because right when I heard Trump doing that, he put it out on Truth Social, you know, price gouging and kind of going after these oil companies. I did roll my eyes a little bit, John, just thinking back to the Biden days. I would give Biden such a hard time about that, and so I have to give Trump a hard time about it, too. Another thing, though, that I wanted to ask you on this front is that it was kind of funny because in that interaction I was just detailing between Hakeem Jeffries and the host on CNBC, he actually lied about the price of gas, and he said that the price of gas was $4.20, and then he was corrected that it was actually $3.90. And one of the hosts corrects him on it, and he says, well, it was $4.20 yesterday, and it's $3.90 today. That's still too high. But what that shows me right there is that's a huge drop in one day. Going from $4.20 to below $4, he kind of makes the exact point that Trump's making and that you're making right now, which is it's going to fall fast.
27: Yeah, and I don't know why Hakeem Jeffries is focused on the number 420. It hasn't been that high for a little while, to be honest. It has come down. He's obviously not paying for his own gasoline, or else he would know. No, most Americans actually know exactly what they might not know the national average, but they know what they pay because you pull up to a gas station and you see it all the time. He probably doesn't have to do that. But what I would say is that what's funny about the Democrats going on and on about high gasoline prices is they love high gasoline prices. Their a huge part of their effort over the last 20 years has been to try to raise the price of gasoline. I remember people, Democrats, complaining that our gas is so much cheaper compared to what they charge in Europe, where they tax, where there are huge taxes on it. The reason why they want high gas prices is because they want us all to have to drive electric cars. They want us all to not have combustion engines. They want us to take public transportation. So it feeds into their worldview that gas prices should be high. They attack it right now because they don't like, because it's a weapon to use against Donald Trump. But I think that gas prices tend to go up during the summer. It's a big driving season when people really, they put their family in cars and they go on, leisure drives that they don't usually do. Gas prices coming down now is actually a very good news because it's rare to come down in the summer. And I think it will provide relief to families as they, set out to drive to see some fireworks on 4th of July or go visit relatives, go to the beach. It'll be a nice, pleasant surprise when they realize, oh, I'm not paying, $4.50 anymore. I'm now paying $3.90. And we're going to start seeing that in the inflation numbers. I think we're going to see the month-to-month inflation numbers actually come in zero and possibly even negative because, just as the high gasoline prices drove up the inflation numbers, they're about to drive them down because the prices are falling pretty rapidly.
11: Well, that brings me to my next question, which is the Fed has entered the Kevin Warsh era. What do you see happening there with him at the helm? This is a whole new world here with Powell out, Warsh in. What are your predictions?
27: So I don't think we're going to see any rate cuts anytime soon, in part because the economy is doing pretty well. We just got jobless claims numbers in. They're extremely low, 215,000. The unemployment rate is very, very low. The consumer spending is doing well. So the need for a rate cut, yes. Housing is still a problem. People, interest rates are high, and that's holding people back from buying houses. But apart from that, there's not a big need for a rate cut right now. There is this, we have gone through this period where inflation was elevated because of gas prices. So I don't think the Fed cuts anytime soon. I do think Kevin Warsh is going to make it very clear, though, that he is moving away from the model that the Fed has followed for close to 20 years now, which has been almost an allergy to economic growth. Anytime the economy was doing too well, the Fed looked at that as potentially overheating and risking inflation. Kevin Warsh understands that growth is not the enemy of stable prices. In fact, it's the friend of stable prices, that the more we can grow the supply side of the economy, the stuff we make, then the less inflation is a threat. Remember, inflation is always too much money chasing too few goods and services. If we can grow the amount of goods and services we make in America, then inflation will remain contained.
11: 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Treasury Secretary Scott Bessent even reads your newsletter every day, I've heard through the grapevine. 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Thank you very much, my friend. I'm loving this good news. I'm feeling good as we head into the summer. And I hope everyone else is too. We'll talk about this when we come back. We'll break down this feud between Bill Cassidy and Donald Trump. And I'll play that Hakeem Jeffries cut because I think he kind of let the cat out of the bag here. You know, he was so hell-bent on lying to people and about gas prices. And in lying to people, he revealed just how quickly those prices are dropping, much to the Democrats' chagrin. We'll talk about that when we come back. We'll take your calls. It's the Grace Curley Show.
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11: Trump, True Social. Wow, the Senate just changed its vote on Iran from 50 to 48 against to 50 to 47 for. Rand Paul and Bill Cassidy changed. Thank you to leader John Thune, Lindsey Graham, Bernie Marino, and all. This vote puts Iran on notice, President DJT. So it seems like the scuff up yesterday where Trump kind of handed Bill Cassidy his ass on a platter and said, shut up. No more calling me brother, brother. All I could think about when I was reading it was Hulk Hogan. Brother. I'm not your brother, brother. They were very mad at each other. And then they got out of the room and Cassidy was doing interviews and Trump was also commenting on it. It looked like it was really bad. But once again, Trump is the alpha here. A lot of these guys have moments where they think, I'll be the alpha, and then they come to their senses. And it seems like they've come to their senses, which is good news. As I mentioned with John Carney, oil dipping below $70 today. Also good news as far as the economy goes. Let's play a little bit of Hakeem Jeffries because there's so much lying going on in this cut here on Squawk Box. Can I have cut 9, please?
9: What do you think of whatever you think the deal is on the table? What do you think of the fact, I mean, these prices have come down at a level very similar to what the president said they would.
10: Well, first of all, the price of oil should have never skyrocketed to begin with. That's number one. Number two, perhaps even more importantly, prior to this reckless and costly war of choice being launched by Donald Trump, the price of gasoline was $2.98. Right now, it is $4.20. That's the average price right now, as of today. Americans are feeling that pain in a way that perhaps
13: there's a national average, Hakeem.
10: Well off and well connected.
13: It's 393 today, the national average, so it's not 420. We got it up on the screen.
10: The national average was 420 as of yesterday. This morning, it's 393. That's still much higher than the $2.98, and that has an impact on working.
11: Wait, pause it there. So it dropped 27 cents in a day, and you don't think that's something worth noting? You don't think you should be honest about that change? Seems like it's dropping pretty fast, just like Trump predicted, just like was the opening question for this interview, which was, you know, Trump was right about this. And by the way, he says, he's talking about the price of gas, Taylor, before this, as they like to call it, war of choice. That's their big phrase when it comes to Iran. They really thought that was going to catch on. It hasn't. And they're talking about it. So they're admitting that the price of gas under Trump was low. They can't say the same thing about when Biden was in there. They can't say, they don't want to go back to that number because that number was higher than what we're even looking at right now. And none of these people had an issue with it because, as John Carney pointed out in the last segment, there was a time when these Democrats were sending the price of gas up very high for a lot less good reasons than we have right now.
12: No, we weren't even involved in direct conflict.
11: And they were telling us, Taylor, that it's a good thing. It's going to get you out of your car. It's going to push you towards the bike lanes. It's going to encourage you to, you know, maybe invest in an electric vehicle. Maybe invest in a car that runs on corn syrup. Maybe it's going to get you, you know, riding your scooter to work every day. Or maybe taking a nice walk, Taylor. Why don't you take a walk to work? And they were all for it. And now, high gas prices are their number one issue. It's so hypocritical. And to be called out and act as though that's not a big change... He goes, yeah, it was 420 yesterday, it's 393 today. That seems kind of relevant, doesn't it?
12: By the end of the next week, we'll be under a dollar.
11: Exactly, right? Exactly. It's not like we're talking about 2 cents. We're talking about over 20 cents in change here over a day, and you don't want to bring that up? You seem to be following the price pretty closely. I'm sure it doesn't elude you that it's changed. I'm sure you didn't miss that. And we'll talk more about this Hakeem Jeffries interview because he's asked about this socialist takeover in NYC. These guys have no balls. You know, big balls from Doge? If they had handles, it would be no balls. They are getting trounced by these socialists. Hakeem Jeffries is on notice from these guys. His time is up in this party, and he still doesn't have the cojones to push back against this socialism wave that's taking over. And then they wonder, like, why did it eat us up and swallow us whole? Well, because you're wimps. Because you're looking at socialism in the face, and you won't call it out. You won't even admit you have a problem. They're still in denial. Like, oh, no, it's just a couple of, you know, oh, those crazy. It's the Nancy Pelosi. That's like five people. They'll be saying that until they're all kicked out of office and the socialists take over. We'll be right back.
14: Let me tell you something, brother.
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22: Governor Kelly Ayotte has vetoed a bill that would have eliminated a 3-year deadline for convicts to request a retrial based on new evidence. House Bill 1422 was pushed by the New England Innocence Project, which works to overturn wrongful convictions, and was supported by a bipartisan coalition of lawmakers. New Hampshire state law bars convicts from requesting a new trial 3 years after their conviction, even if new evidence of their innocence emerges. House Bill 1424 would have removed that deadline for inmates with new evidence. The bill was opposed by prosecutors who argued it was unnecessary and could lead to a deluge of frivolous motions by legitimately guilty inmates. For News Talk 99.7 FM, WNTK and AM 1490, FM 98.9 WUVR, I'm Rob Roberts.
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0: A closure on the National Mall. I'm Lisa Brady, Fox News. It's a temporary shutdown of the Great American State Fair in D.C. because of extreme heat.
1: I can confirm the heat is absolutely a major factor here. We are just shy of 100 degrees right now with the heat index. It feels well over it.
0: Fox's Mark Meredith on the National Mall, where they moved everyone out a short time ago on what's been the busiest day at the state fair so far. For now, signs are posted that they do plan to reopen the event at 5 p.m. Eastern.
1: It's always possible that they could extend those closures right here. The heat is going to continue well through sunset, but you can also hear on the loudspeaker right here, they pushed everybody to the exit. We've seen a number of VIPs, cabinet secretaries. Donald Trump Jr. was out here earlier today. A lot of people coming to check it out, as we expected.
0: Earlier, a Philadelphia parade was canceled, also because of the weather, with multiple states enduring triple-digit heat for another day. A celebration planned for tonight at Mount Rushmore, led by President Trump as he continues a visit to the Dakotas. New York City Mayor Zoran Mamdani using part of an America 250 speech to criticize what he calls an arena of supremacy where the powerful do not see everyone as created equal.
2: Division is the oldest trick in politics and the cheapest. But time and again, including 250 years ago, those forces of division have been vanquished by the forces of progress.
0: The Democratic Socialist mayor flanked by newly naturalized U.S. citizens and sitting at a desk used by George Washington when it was located at Federal Hall, the first Capitol building for the U.S. FBI field offices across the country being asked to dedicate employees to investigate Trump claims of voter fraud in Georgia.
3: The Associated Press obtained a memo describing the effort as a priority investigation and calling for a surge of 260 investigative analysts and staff operations specialists.
0: Fox's Jared Halpern in D.C. FBI agents seized documents from Fulton County, Georgia, in a January raid. 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
14: 90s again this afternoon with that higher humidity in place. The extreme heat warning going through 8 o'clock this evening. Small chance of a passing shower or storm. Otherwise, we eventually fade back into the lower 70s later tonight. Small chance of a passing storm on July 4th. Otherwise, sunshine, temperatures just above 90, 80s and less humid for Sunday. From Stormwatch 9 Weather Center, I'm meteorologist Kevin Skorupa.
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16: Welcome to the Howie Carr Show, 844-500-4242, 844-500-4242. And it's a dark and stormy afternoon if you're an illegal alien engaged in welfare fraud in the Eastern District of Massachusetts. 15 individuals, 11 illegal aliens, and 4 U.S. citizens have been charged and arrested for benefit fraud, welfare fraud, in Massachusetts. The defendants were charged with more than $1.4 million in Supplemental Nutrition Assistance Program, SNAP, food stamps, benefit fraud, mass health benefit fraud, and disability and unemployment benefit fraud, just to name a few. I love that part, just to name a few. Joining us now on the line is the U.S. Attorney for the for Boston, for Eastern Massachusetts, Leah Foley, and she made the announcement this morning with various other government officials about this. And Leah, thank you for joining us here on the Howie Carr Show, and tell us about these people who were arrested and how they were identified and brought to justice.
22: Hi, good afternoon, and thanks for having me. This was a coordinated effort amongst numerous law enforcement agencies, federal law enforcement agencies, and my office in just identifying, like going through the analytics and the data and identifying people who were stealing federal money from the taxpayers' pockets. And some of them were a combination of multiple different buckets of money, from SNAP benefits through MassHealth, unemployment insurance, and also Social Security fraud. They, if it was available, they were applying for it and illegally and weren't vetted, and they were just handed out the money.
16: It, you know, and I noticed that four of them had the same name, John Doe. I mean, how long is it? So you don't even know who these people are. They stole. I assume they stole a U.S. citizen's identity, but you don't know who they are yet, do you?
22: Right. So we have preliminary ideas of who they are, and we're just going to continue once they're under arrest. We'll get more clarity as to who they are, but we have, you know, it's not complete John Doe. It's just once we have a definitive name for them and identification, then we'll amend the indictments and charge them under their real names.
16: We're talking to Leah Foley.
22: But what we do know.
16: Go ahead.
22: But what we do know is they are not the person who they were claiming to be, and the person who whose identity they were obtaining all of these funds.
16: And so I listened to your press conference this morning. Courthouse, and you said that some of these people were turned up when the real people went to apply for benefits, the real U.S. citizens, and they found out that their identities had been stolen. And this is people don't realize what a terrible imposition it is when your identity is stolen, do they? Most people, unless it happens to them.
22: I think you're correct. People have had their credit cards compromised, and the banks notify them and then just send them a new credit card. But to actually realize that you are in need of MassHealth and you go to apply for it because you're eligible and you're turned down because someone else, an illegal alien, has stolen your identity and has been obtaining the benefits in your name, is quite, it's frustrating, and it's nerve-wracking for these people because now they have something else that they have to do, which is to try to gain their identity back.
16: And sometimes these people actually commit crimes. And so people are out driving around, and all of a sudden they get pulled over, and they're handcuffed because the guy who stole their identity has committed a crime and blown off a court appearance. It's horrible what happens.
22: Yes, it is. It's the number of victims just keep racking up, and the number of horrifying stories keep getting reported, and we're just going to continue to identify every single one of these fraudsters and charge every single one.
16: I want to play a cut from the press conference this morning where the reporter asked you about Mara Healey, and you and her have been going back and forth on this question of the massive fraud in the welfare programs in Massachusetts. Listen to this cut from this morning with you. Cut four.
1: So does the buck stop with Governor Healey? Does this reveal a failure of her administration?
2: Since December, we have made it pretty public, the issues with the SNAP program in Massachusetts and how it is running and the fraud that is being committed. And we have asked for stronger verification in the enrollment process. I don't know if that's happened yet. Until that happens, until they can actually verify that a person who is coming in and saying who they are is the actual truth, then I think the buck is going to continue to stop with her.
16: So why does she not want to take steps to cut down on the massive fraud that's going on in Massachusetts in welfare programs?
22: I don't know. I don't know why she hasn't followed the lead of other governors from other states who have been more cooperative in sharing information, not only with the feds, but also across the states. In Florida, they have a very robust vetting system and decline people based on the fact that they can't verify their identities. And that does not seem to be what is happening here at all. And when you have hundreds of people who are collecting these government benefit money in Massachusetts and also in other states, it would seem like you would just start cooperating to make sure that people aren't double dipping and aren't stealing other people's identities. But I have not heard anything about what the state plans to do, intends to do to prevent it from continuing.
16: And as you know, she had a press conference a couple of weeks ago where she said that she didn't even know who the residents were that were being taken out of the state, even though ICE Boston, ERO Boston, posted on Twitter or X every day who they're arresting, and they have mugshots of them. And she pretends she doesn't know what's going on.
22: Well, she can come sit in the courtroom for the initial appearances and hear the evidence that we have, read our complaint affidavits that have been filed. If she really doesn't know what's going on, she can read through and come sit in federal court and find out.
16: I noticed that there's statistics out that in the last year, i.e. since Trump got into office, the number of fentanyl deaths in Boston and Massachusetts is way down. And I also noticed that statistics came out yesterday from MassDOT, Department of Transportation, that the number of wrong-way accidents, which skyrocketed when Mara Healey started bringing in the illegal aliens into the state with Joe Biden's support, that skyrocketed. But now, since Trump got in, the number of wrong-way accidents is way down in the state. And Wu and Healey won't give any credit to the federal government for maybe the policies that are reducing the number of illegal alien criminals. That might have something to do with the decline in wrong-way accidents and the decline in fentanyl deaths.
22: I agree with you. He does deserve their thanks. All of our communities that have become safer deserve his thanks. But he's not holding his breath, I can tell you that.
16: Is there any progress being made? Are there any lawsuits being filed about the fact that Mara won't give ICE the untraceable license plate so they can do more effective undercover work? Are you guys going? Have you gone to court yet on that, or is it just still being negotiated?
22: Our complaint was filed. I don't believe they have.

0: do some kind of state-issued documents to get on these welfare programs?
1: So a lot of these identifying documents and information, Social Security number, date of birth, birth certificates, are bought on the black market. Some are bought, like, probably, you know, on the corner in some cities in Massachusetts. And they traffic the documents just like they traffic everything else, including drugs, guns, everything. And once you have a Social Security card, a date of birth, and a birth certificate, you just walk into wherever you want, like whether it's the DMV or to the SNAP office, and use that information to apply. And the state is not verifying whether, like, if you're have a birth certificate from Puerto Rico and a Social Security card, they're not contacting Puerto Rico to determine whether that a person in Puerto Rico is also collecting at the same time using that same information.
0: Do we have any idea how many of these 11 illegal aliens arrested today were registered voters?
1: No, but we will.
0: I hope you go out. I hope you find that out. You know, it would be interesting to know what's going on there. And so
1: well, in the last month,
0: yeah,
1: we did charge a Canadian national who was living in Massachusetts. He was a legal permanent resident, but legal permanent residents are not allowed to vote. You are not a U.S. citizen, and he's voted in every election for the last going back at least over a decade.
0: And
1: there will be more of those cases coming.
0: Now, will any of these John Does just be immediately deported rather than, you know, keeping them in custody and putting them in jail, or are they going to actually go through the process of being tried?
1: We intend to prosecute them and give them their day in court before they are deported.
0: Okay, this is great, Leah Foley. We are so the taxpayers of Massachusetts, the American citizens of Massachusetts, are really supportive of the federal efforts at all the agencies. This is a great thing, and you know, it's very frustrating to read about all these all the fraud and the massive abuse. And I hope you're going to, you know, try to get the state in some kind of line here, some kind of, you know, following the law.
1: We are happy to work with anyone, including the state officials, local feds, whatever. We are happy to work with anyone on the same team to stop this fraud.
0: All right. Leah Foley, U.S. Attorney, thanks for being with us, and keep up the good work. And thanks to everybody else who was there today and everybody who was involved in taking down the 15 individuals, 11 illegal aliens, four of them named John Doe. Thank you, Leah Foley.
1: Thank you.
0: 844-500-4242. I'm Howie Carr.
2: Howie Carr will return.
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3: So I was asked to tell you what's new at Old Man's Junk, so I figured I'd be comfortable while I did it. 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We let the wife do the work. We have new help at Old Man's Junk. 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She is learning the ropes on how to be grumpy. On Saturdays, the old man might show up to make pizzas. Then again, he might not. But take a chance on him. They're only $12. We have a lounge to eat in. The lounge chairs were built from material from Old Man's Woodshed. Speaking of the woodshed, that is full of reasonably priced lumber. The store is full of quality junk and antiques. I caught him and his family taking stuff from one of my jobs in Sunapee. They have high-class junk over there. Well, I can't seem to get Google's attention to make me dinner, so I guess I'll have to go get a hot dog at the best restaurant in Goshen. I'll see you there at Old Man's Junk.
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4: 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I'm wearing their t-shirt. Jared, what's the poll question? What are the results thus far?
6: Today's poll question, which you can vote in at howiecarshow.com, is: are you getting more interested in the World Cup? Yes, no, or hell no?
4: Hell no.
6: 42% of the audience says hell no. 39% say no. 20% say yes.
4: 20% went to the bar and couldn't get a beer. That's amusing. The fact that they've drunk Boston dry, but somewhat. But I don't care. I don't care. How about the Scots that go to the Red Sox games the last couple of nights? They got to be going, do you see a soccer's boring? I never seen such nothing going on. What were they, scored one run in the last two games?
6: Well, I mean, they're used to soccer, so I guess that's par for the course.
4: Yeah, it's sort of the same thing, I guess, yeah. 844-500-4242. You know, people are wondering, why is this going on with Mara Healy? Why does she allow it? She doesn't want it. Obviously, she doesn't want to find out what's going on. She's very happy with this. Why isn't Healy charged? Well, you know, I mean, again, they've only been back in power for a year and a half, less than a year and a half, I think. Why doesn't she just say Healy does not want to root out fraud, or she would have given up the snap list on who the state squandered the federal money on? Well, it's, again, you figured it out, I figured it out, we've all figured it out, we all know that. And this whole thing about the identity theft, and a lot of these people, they steal the identities, usually of poor. A lot of these people are Dominicans, these John Does, and they steal the identity of Puerto Ricans, and they have different accents, but if you're in the welfare office and you're an American, you probably can't spot it. It's just one Juan Valdez, who's from Santo Domingo, can pass himself off as being a Puerto Rican, and so they get away with it. And it's horrible, though. It's horrible when you there. I knew a guy. He used to work for the show a long time ago. He was like an intern type guy, and he had a common Hispanic name. And he got stopped one time in South Carolina. They had a warrant for him because someone had stolen his identity. 844-500-4242. Thank you, Leah, for being a true patriot and finding out all this illegal fraud within our state, and I'm sure there's plenty more to come. Leah would make a fantastic governor, don't you think? Yes, she would. She really hates, Mara really dislikes her intensely. There's no question about that. 508, bring back the soccer scores, please. Okay. In the first half, the score is 0-0. In a different game, with 3 minutes gone or 3 minutes left or something, the score is 0-0. Okay, is that enough? Is that enough soccer scores? 0-0. Eddie Edelman used to do the hockey scores. 5-3. 4-2, 2-1. That's enough of the hockey scores. 844-500-4242. I'm Howie Carr.
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20: 90s again this afternoon with that higher humidity in place. The extreme heat warning going through 8 o'clock this evening. Small chance of a passing shower or storm. Otherwise, we eventually fade back into the lower 70s later tonight. Small chance of a passing storm on July 4th. Otherwise, sunshine, temperatures just above 90, 80s and less humid for Sunday. From Stormwatch 9 Weather Center, I'm meteorologist Kevin Skorupa.
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22: Live from the Byrna Less Lethal Pistol Studio, it's Howie Carr.
4: How about some excuses we'll play 90 seconds of Biden acting exactly the same way that Jill never saw. Oh, we got him? We got him. All right. Our special guest is here. It's the Secretary of Health and Human Services, Bobby Kennedy Jr., and he's been in New Hampshire today to make an announcement on Lyme disease. Bobby Kennedy Jr., Mr. Secretary, nice to have you here on the Howie Carr Show.
23: It's good to be back with you, Howie.
4: Yeah, you were a very popular guest when we had you on in Boca Raton at Newsmax. It was like there was a rock star. Everybody was coming around trying to get into the studio. I never saw anything like it down there. You were a big hit. But anyway, I'm glad you're in the administration, and I think you're doing a good job. And I really like some of the things you're doing. With red dye especially. There's no need to have red dye. I don't think anybody really believes there is either. But you wanted to talk about Lyme disease and what's going on. So tell us what you were announcing today.
23: Well, you're from New England, Howie, and New England is one of the epicenters. You know, it is the epicenter. But now we're Lyme disease in 50 states. There's 500,000 people a year who are diagnosed with it. And there's probably a lot more than that because most people are not diagnosed. And it's devastating to people's lives. It destroys careers. It destroys your happiness. It has a multiplicity of symptoms, but we're seeing an increase. And this year was the biggest year for deer bites in American history. People going into hospital with deer bites. I mean, with tick bites. The tick population is exploding. The deer disappeared east of the Mississippi prior to 1900, so they were completely extirpated. And now that the deer are moving back, they're bringing the ticks with them. The ticks breed on the deer, They'll get blood meals from other animals, from turkey, from mice. They only breed on the deer. And when you have big deer populations, you have explosions. And, you know, it's now dangerous to go in the woods. And now they have a new disease called alpha gal, which is, which you get one bite from a Lone Star tick and you have a lifetime allergy to red meat.
4: Oh, boy.
23: And half the people on Martha's Vineyard are now infected, including most of the Wampanoag tribe. And so it can really, you know, it's like a science fiction nightmare. We can't go into the woods. A lot of people can't eat red meat anymore. And we're announcing major programs now to deal with these tick-borne disease epidemics. And we put up a website today. You know, one of the problems with Lyme disease is it presents differently in different people, depending on your biomarkers. And most physicians, many physicians can't even recognize Lyme disease, and they tell people it's psychosomatic, it's anxiety, and they're sent away, and they get worse and worse. And then very few physicians know actually how to treat it, how to diagnose it properly, and then to treat it. We're giving physicians all over the country tools for doing those things. And a lot of them, you know, Lyme disease, as I said, it presents differently, and it has to be treated differently depending on how it presents. And there's very few physicians who really know how to do that and who are doing it successfully. And we have a physician locator on the new website, which is called hhs.gov/Lyme, where people can find the best physicians for treating their particular brand of the disease and get the proper protocols for treatment and get the best diagnostic tools to make sure to really learn whether they got Lyme disease or not.
4: Just tell us what, I know you're not a doctor, I'm not a doctor, but tell the people what are initial symptoms that they might want to seek medical help.
23: Yeah, I mean, the first sign is the famous target. So you get something that looks like a bullseye target on your arm or leg or wherever you were bitten. And then if you get that, you're in good shape, because that can be knocked out by a course of amoxicillin. But if it lingers long, the spirochete goes into your organs and it takes refuge there, and it is very, very hard to eradicate. And so there are, and people can have Lyme disease for years without being symptomatic. Other early symptoms are fever, swollen limbs, soreness all over your body, and then it develops into really devastating brain fog where people literally, you know, can't answer questions. They just can't think. And a lot of other neurological symptoms, shaking, like Parkinson's disease. But then just being in agonizing pain.
4: You know, I mean, I'm just thinking, you saying about it, this is spread by deer. I mean, you know, isn't one of the problems, I hate to put it in these terms, but it's there are fewer and fewer people that are hunting deer. So the deer population is getting more out of control than it used to be when you and I were kids.
23: Well, yeah, I mean, we've eliminated the predators, and including a lot of human predators. And so the deer that, as I said, they disappeared altogether east of the Mississippi, and when they came back, we're seeing coyotes now, but they don't often kill deer except for the young ones. And the wolves are gone, and the other predators are gone, and there's not a lot of human beings hunting them. So there's really no alpha predator pressure on their population, and so the only limitation is the food source. And there's a lot of food on the East Coast, and the deer populations are just exploding. And one of the things that we're doing, Howie, is we're doing a $10 million pilot program to give the deer a compound that is like the tablets that you give your dog. And when you give that to your dog for the next 6 weeks, any deer that crawls on their body dies. So that's one thing to experiment with, giving them a compound that will eliminate the ticks or dramatically reduce the tick populations. You can also, another thing that's been very successful in New Hampshire is that they eliminate the barberry bushes, which are an exotic bush. They don't belong here. They're an invasive species, and the deer live on them. And when you eliminate those, it drops the populations by about 60%. We also can treat the mice using mice boxes so that they don't carry the disease. That's what happens to the deer. You know, the ticks breed on the deer, then they go on the mouse. They take a blood meal from the mouse. They get sick, and then they vomit their spirit sheet into you when they bite you.
4: All these invasive species, it's a real problem. You know, I mean, you got the pythons down in Florida. You got the, there was a story in the papers this week about the elm trees are finally coming back after like 70, 80 years. It's taken that long. The ash trees have been wiped out. You know, it's just, I never even heard of these barberry bushes. This is another invasive species?
23: It's an invasive species. Yeah, the forest looks very different than it was when I was a kid, when there were still a lot of elms. There are still a lot of ash trees. And it's biologically impoverished right now. There's a lot of greenery, but there isn't the kind of biodiversity there was when you and I grew up.
4: No, I know. I see young elm trees now, and I say it'll be nice when they come back. I'll be gone when they're back, though. Unfortunately, Bobby Kennedy, I really appreciate you coming on with us. I have to ask you one thing about your cousin who's running for Congress in New York City. The primary is a few weeks away. Jack Schlossberg. He's been really nasty to you. How does that make you feel? He's your second cousin, right?
23: Yeah, I don't really pay any attention to it, so it's not something that bothers me. And, you know, I wish him the best, but we'll see what happens.
4: Would you vote for him?
23: I would prefer not to talk about that. I don't want to hurt anybody in my family. You know what I mean?
4: I think you can
23: figure it out, Howie.
4: I understand. I just wanted to ask that of you, Bobby, because I didn't think anybody had asked that, had gotten you to respond in any way to that. But tell us what are you most happy about that you've done since you've been HHS secretary?
23: I think there's two biggest things that we've done, and you know that we've had hundreds of accomplishments. Flipping the food pyramid and giving people science-based dietary guidelines for the first time is really dramatically changing the food culture in our country. And, you know, since we came in for the first time in 40 years, obesity rates are dropping in America. They dropped like 2.9%, and that is going to have even that small drop will have a dramatic impact on public health. And I think the other big thing is the most favored nation negotiation. We, for 40 years, Americans have paid the highest prices for drugs of any nation on the world. We have 4.2% of the population, but we give 75% of the revenues and profits to the pharmaceutical industry. When I came in, the list price for Ozempic in this country was $1,350 a month. In any city in Europe, you could buy it at a pharmacy for $88. And that was true of all these different drugs. We were paying 2, 3, 4, 5, 10 times more than they were paying in Europe. Now we brought in all of the pharmaceutical companies. We negotiated with each one, 17 of them. And now Americans are going to be paying the lowest prices in the world. And you can already get those prices by going to Trump RX.
4: All right. Bobby Kennedy Jr., thanks so much for being with us. He's the Secretary of Health and Human Services. So the website that people can go to find out more about the Lyme disease is hhs.gov/Lyme.
23: Exactly. Thank you, Howie.
4: Thank you, Bobby. I look forward to seeing you again soon sometime. Always a pleasure. I'm Howie Carr.
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27: Howie Carr is back.
4: Limerick guy says, ask RFK about the invasive zebra mussels in our lakes. Are those the ones in the Great Lakes? I vaguely know what they are, but there's so many of these invasive species, and they just... it's really, really bad. And some of these pests came over on lumber, you know, that's imported from China. Like, that's what I think that's what's killing the ash trees. And ashes were really nice. Not as you know, beloved as elm trees, but they're pretty damn nice trees too. And it'll take even longer because it just started a few years ago to replenish and make them immune. 508 says, Bobby is really a great guy. We used to play with the whole gang on the vineyard when we were kids. Great memories. 201, never had any use for the Kennedys. RFK Jr., the exception to the Kennedy rule for now. I did want to ask him about Schlossberg. Schlossberg has been so rotten to him, so nasty. He's a freak. I'm glad he's running third in the polls. I hope it stays that way. Okay, we got a few illegal aliens in the news here. Let's start out with Cut 19.
3: We've learned a man convicted of making sexual contact with a child under 11 years old in Suffolk has been arrested by immigration enforcement. Homeland Security says Jose Fuentes Saravia was arrested by ICE on Wednesday. We're told he's from El Salvador and was in the country illegally.
4: Cut 16.
5: Pitt County man is accused of raping two 13-year-old girls. 26-year-old Francisco Torres Fernandez was charged Wednesday with two counts of statutory rape of a child. Deputies were called Tuesday to a report of two sexual assaults near Bell Arthur Road west of Greenville. According to warrants, they happened on May 16th. He's being held in jail without bond.
4: Cut 17.
6: Six people arrested in an Omaha sex trafficking investigation ordered to spend a decade behind bars. Kavan Kumar Patel was sentenced in federal court this week. Earlier this year, he pled guilty to two counts of sex trafficking of a minor. Patel worked at the America Inn Hotel. This is South 15th and Spring
4: Street. Sure wasn't the India Inn Hotel?
6: Prosecutors say he admitted to using money from the hotel till to pay traffickers to have sex with a minor at that hotel. The FBI says Patel, who's from India, is illegally in the U.S. and faces deportation after serving that prison sentence.
4: Cut 18.
7: Court testimony revealed that Argueta Argueta had an immigration detainer on him. The judge noted that and details of the case as reasons to deny bail.
9: 34-year-old Oscar Argueta Argueta is from El Salvador. He's lived in Cockeysville with his wife and two children for the past 3 years.
4: Since Biden brought him in.
9: For the past 3 months, he's been working as a rideshare driver.
11: It is scary. It is scary. Because you have no weapons. What do you do to protect yourself?
9: Argueta Argueta faces kidnapping and second-degree assault charges and the abduction of a 12-year-old girl Thursday morning in Cockeysville. Charging documents show he spotted the young girl walking near this intersection. According to police, he told her he was a friend of her uncle's and was sent to drive her to school. Police say he also gained her confidence by telling her he sees her at church. According to court documents, the suspect drove to a park and near a cemetery, then stopped with the victim in the back seat. The victim told police the suspect reclined in his seat, asking her if she knew how to box or if she could teach him how to fight. She said the suspect inappropriately touched her, then climbed in the back seat, asking her in Spanish if she had a boyfriend or had her first kiss. He then asked if he could kiss her. She became uncomfortable and cursed at him. He drove her to school and kissed her hand, also telling her not to tell anyone what happened.
4: I got more. We don't even have time for all of them. Someone says, what's the name of the person that you wrote about that read to Spencer Pratt pulling back the current, pulling back against the current in a 100% Democrat city? It's in James Freeman's column in the Washington, in the Wall Street Journal. And it's actually from Mike Solana at Pirate Wires. That's where he got it from. Mike Solana at Pirate Wires. And, wasn't Ted Kennedy related to Schlossberg? Wasn't his middle name Schlosh? That's pretty. That's pretty good. I hadn't thought of that one. 508 says Alpha Gal, the red meat allergy is really scary. You can't eat red meat again, and most people cannot breathe in fumes of cooking red meat. It's everywhere in New England. We said it's all over Martha's Vineyard. You know who wouldn't care about getting it? James Tallarico. By his own word. I'm Howie Carr.
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17: A watchdog agency and a top Republican lawmaker are expressing new doubts that New Hampshire's Child Protection Agency can safely run the state's youth detention center, which is facing abuse and neglect allegations and a dire staff shortage. Senator Victoria Sullivan, who recently led a legislative investigation of the allegations, told New Hampshire Public Radio Wednesday that it's time to consider hiring a private organization to run the Sununu Youth Services Center. A day earlier, the Disability Rights Center of New Hampshire called on the State Department of Health and Human Services to hire an independent expert to overhaul the facility's work with children to ensure it complies with the law and keeps children safe. 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

0: America is running and sailing into the 4th. Elisa Brady, Fox News. There's a grand parade of sail in New York Harbor.
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0: New Jersey Governor Mikey Sherrill kicking off the Maritime Festival billed as the largest international flotilla in U.S. history.
1: They're here as an enduring symbol of friendship and cooperation.
0: Tall ships sailing down the East River today before the main parade of ships up the Hudson River tomorrow. The Relay for America set to arrive in D.C. tomorrow. More than 5,000 volunteers running and carrying an American flag 3,000 miles from the Pacific Ocean, honoring a different veteran with each mile. Elias, one of the many flag bearers.
2: Thinking about my grandpa, Darrell McElroy, served in the South Dakota National Guard. And I have a mile dedicated to him and his service and what he did for our country.
0: He says there's been a public show of support along the way, people honking horns. That run also aims to bring a message of unity across the country. But extreme heat remains an issue for the eastern half of the nation. In New York, 100 degrees feels like 108. D.C.'s real feel, more than 110.
3: 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Real feel, 113. Fox weather meteorologist Michael Estime measured how hot outdoor items were, like chairs at a park play gym with a temperature gun in National Harbor, Maryland.
4: You want to take the kids out to the park today? Maybe you have the day off because of all that heat. Again, we're seeing temperatures here at 123, 122, 161.
3: The extreme highs move out early next week, but linger over the southeast through the week.
0: Fox's Jessica Rosenthal. A parade canceled in Philadelphia today, and in D.C., the Great American State Fair on the National Mall, temporarily shutting down from the heat. The president visits South Dakota later. He's to hold a celebration at Mount Rushmore tonight. 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
15: 90s again this afternoon with that higher humidity in place. The extreme heat warning going through 8 o'clock this evening. Small chance of a passing shower or storm. Otherwise, we eventually fade back into the lower 70s later tonight. Small chance of a passing storm on July 4th. Otherwise, sunshine, temperatures just above 90, 80s and less humid for Sunday. From Stormwatch 9 Weather Center, I'm meteorologist Kevin Skorupa.
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16: The intolerable threats posed by this sick and sinister regime, and they are indeed sick and sinister.
17: 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This was never meant to be a fair fight, and it is not a fair fight. We are punching them while they're down. Which is exactly how it should be.
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19: Welcome to the Howie Carr Show, 844-500-4242. Check out the Cheap Bastard deal today. That's a it's a good deal. Cut down the amount of red tape you have to carry a firearm legally in Massachusetts. Take advantage of the deal. We had a guy on a couple months ago. He'd written a great new book about one of the unsung heroes or villains of the Winter Hill Gang, however you look at it, Joe McDonald. And the title of the book was Don't Talk About Joe Mack. It's by a guy named Springs Toledo. And I'm having him back on because his publisher unfortunately only printed a handful of books, and it went off of Amazon for a couple of months. And it got a great review in the Wall Street Journal, and people ordered it on Amazon, and it didn't get out there. So a lot of people haven't seen this book or haven't gotten it delivered, and they haven't heard about it through word of mouth because it hasn't been out there. So I wanted to have him back on to talk about this book. I gave him a blurb at the before it was published, and I said it may well be the last of the great Boston mob books. Don't talk about Joe Mack. He was one of the founders of the Winter Hill Gang, what became the Winter Hill Gang, and he's a fascinating character, and it's a fascinating book by Springs Toledo. Springs, thanks for being back with us here on the Howie Carr Show.
20: My pleasure, Howie. Thanks for having me.
19: And you know, tell people, you know, they know about Whitey and Stevie and Howie, the other Howie Winter and Johnny Modorano, but they don't. A lot of people don't know much about Joe Mack. Give us a 30-second, Cliff Notes version of Joe Mack as an introduction.
20: Well, of all the people I've talked to who were involved in that life, a lot of underworld figures, some of them were murderers, convicted and unconvicted, they all said that Joe was the guy. And any time I brought his name up, you know, the first time when I met them, when they finally opened up to me, I would mention his name, and their eyes would go wide, and they'd look around. He's been dead since 1997, but they didn't even want to mention his name. One guy who had a lot of information took me 2 years to get to him. So Joe's a very much of a mystery figure, and very fascinating with a great backstory as well.
19: How many people do you have him down for killing?
20: Well, I found out from the family, actually, and it's very reliable information. The answer is 41.
19: And 41.
20: That's in 41 into his 70s. He was doing murders into his 70s. Matter of fact, a lot of drug dealers in Somerville, they would be given one warning, and then they would disappear. And what I was told was, we knew who made them disappear.
19: Did he want their money, or just he wanted to get them out of town?
20: Oh, he was a very old-school character, a World War II veteran, about 20 years older than everybody else. So he was like a disciplinarian, a ferocious disciplinarian in the Winter Hill neighborhood. And he hated drugs, hated the hippie movement, hated all of it. So guys would get a warning, and then that was it. If they didn't abide by the warning, they disappeared, and they were never found. And this happened repeatedly, and he's into his 70s at this point. So that alone makes him a very different character than Whitey Bulger. So it's a very new story in that respect.
19: Yeah, and he hated Whitey Bulger, didn't he? He hated him. He despised him. He saw through Whitey before most of them did, didn't he?
20: He did. He did. And matter of fact, he wanted to kill him at least three times, and he was restrained by Howie Winter. Howie Winter didn't pull rank. These are partners. And, you know, Howie Winter wasn't the boss. Joe didn't answer to anybody. But it was an understanding among them. And when Joe wanted to kill him during the disruption in Southie in the early 70s with the Colleens and the Mullins, he wanted to kill him after that. He wanted to kill him after he found out that they had turned in, you know, basically took apart Winter Hill in the late 70s. He wanted to kill him several times, but he was restrained. So had he been allowed to get Whitey, we'd be talking about Where's Whitey a lot sooner than we did.
19: One of the great things in the book, and you have a picture of it. This is he had a partner named Jimmy Sims, who Johnny Monterano told me he was the best car thief out of all the car thieves, and there were a lot of great ones. He could steal a Ford in 30 seconds, like the movie title Gone in 30 Seconds. And Jimmy Sims was his partner, but Jimmy, tell us what happened to Jimmy Sims and how we found him when he went on the lam.
20: Well, Jimmy Sims, they were a major hit squad, just the two of them, during the so-called Irish Gang War in the mid-60s, had a ferocious reputation, especially Joe, who rode shotgun. But Jimmy had a gambling problem, a really bad one, too. And he owed money, a lot of money to a lot of people, including Winter Hill Partners. So basically what happened was Joe shut him off in Southie and in Somerville. But Jimmy, being the degenerate, went to New York and made the wrong bets with the wrong people and lost the Super Bowl bet in 1992. So Joe had to smoke him out because Joe was given, basically made an offer he couldn't refuse, although it was not an outright threat, I was told. But he understood what had to happen. And basically he knew that if he didn't get rid of Jimmy, then New York would have got rid of Jimmy, and they would have taken 4 days to do it with torture and everything else. So he took an ad out in the Boston Herald, and it ran for about 10 days. So.
19: I'm holding it up now. Wanted info on Jimmy S. of Winter Hill, re Joe McDonald. Have important news for him. Important news for Jimmy Sims. It was the last important news he ever got, wasn't it, Springs Toledo?
20: Well, I'll tell you this. Yeah, that was a very, very tough hit, and Jimmy was very smart, so that took an awful lot to get to him. And it's a fascinating story as to exactly how he did it, but it did shatter him. He was very close to Jimmy. He loved him. He protected him. And this was something he had to do. But after that, you know, he had been sober, relatively sober, about 4 years. He just took a dive into the bottle. That was 92. He was gone in 97, and a lot of it was what that did to him, because loyalty he counted above all things.
19: So the title of this book is "Don't Talk About Joe Mack." You could find it on Amazon now. It's available, right, Springs? They're not going to run out this time, I don't think, right?
20: Yes, sir. Yes, they took care of it. There's plenty of stock now. So buy three copies.
19: Right, and I'm going to write a column about it for Sunday, and we'll use some of these pictures and that classified ad. I mean, it's so old school, you know, how we went there setting up people in telephone booths, and you know, using classified ads to find people. The Winter Hill Gang, it was really retro, but it was into within living memory. You know, a lot of us remember these guys being around. And what they were doing. And it's It's amazing. It's an amazing story.
20: They were a cast of characters, without a doubt, and very dangerous individuals. No doubt they were villains, but Joe Mack emerges as a tragic hero. So there's also a lot of family stuff in there, and his daughter really makes a story. She's the heart of it, Jackie McDonald.
19: Yeah, he had five kids, and he was in and out of jail, and he had a bad drinking problem. And, you know, the thing, and like you say, he was involved in this. He was involved in the rackets. You know, they always say that people age out of crime, or at least violent crime. But he was still driving for Johnny Modorano on hits when he was in his 60s. I mean, in crazy hits, going into Medford Square, being in places they weren't familiar with, like Tulsa, Oklahoma. He didn't care, did he?
20: No, and, you know, the funny thing is that he was all over, in every post office. He was on the top 10 FBI's most wanted during these hits, these high-profile hits at that.
19: Yeah. And he went in one time, he put a handkerchief over his face and went in and killed somebody, I think, in California, right?
20: That's right. He hid out in the garage of a condominium complex and, you know, killed a guy in front of his wife. That was a bad one. That was a stamp collector who turned state's evidence against him. He found out in 5 minutes that the guy was turning.
19: He hit people in more states than any of these other guys, even people like Stevie Fleming, who supposedly, or at least claimed in court, that he had more hits, 50 or 60. But, I mean, McDonald did them everywhere, Joe Mack.
20: I was able to get first-hand information in some of them, but I was able to figure out about 15, maybe 12 to 15 murders. The rest, I don't know. So he might have, you know, a whole hell of a lot more than we know. I know that he wanted to kill one of the Boston Stranglers, George Nassar. He wanted to set him up and kill him because of what he was doing, because he felt his righteous outrage. But George Nassar was smart enough not to meet him in private. He said, "I'll meet you at Boston Common on a Saturday afternoon," and they had to let it go.
19: So what, 7-7?

0: can check out the book, and I recommend it highly, Springs. And I hope it works out for you. Now that you know after this delay, I know how painful it is when your book goes out of stock. But you've waited, and I think you're going to be rewarded.
1: I thank you, and the ghost of Joe Mack thanks you.
0: I don't need to hear from the ghost of Joe Mack. I'll settle for your thanks, Springs Toledo. I appreciate it. All right.
1: Okay.
0: That's Springs Toledo. This is the copy of his new book, Don't Talk About Joe Mack. It's a really great book. It got a fantastic review in the Wall Street Journal, and I'm going to give it a good plug. And you can check out the pictures tonight on Instagram or TikTok. Follow us. 508 says, great story. So why isn't Dirty Rat Season 2 out yet again? I haven't figured out a way to monetize it. If someone can tell me how to monetize Dirty Rats, I got stuff ready to go. It's already written, and it's already in the can. It's already sort of in the can. It's just got to be cut up. All right. Neither snow nor rain nor heat nor gloom can keep my listeners away from Perfect Smiles in Nashua, New Hampshire. 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
3: 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Jared, what's the poll question? What are the results thus far?
4: Today's poll question, which you can vote in at HowieCarShow.com, is do you support suspending the approximately 24 cents a gallon Massachusetts state gasoline tax until prices fall back below $2.50? Yes, no, or don't know.
3: I'd like to suspend it forever, but yes, I want to suspend it.
4: 88% of the audience says yes, suspend it. 11% say no, and 2% don't know.
3: All right. I can't believe it's in double digits that don't want to suspend it. But, hey, whatever. If you like paying those high prices, great. The illegal aliens need their same-day dry cleaning, no doubt about it. 844-500-4242. 978 says Joe Mack was a good friends with Buddy McLean. He was like the real star of the Winter Hill Gang. He was killed early on, 65. This is great stuff. That's from Chef Chris. It's a really interesting book. This guy Joe Mack, I think Whitey ratted him out. He was coming back from Florida after taking part in a couple of hits with Johnny Matarano. But he decided to come back, and he brought a machine gun with him on the train, and Whitey tipped off the FBI just to get... He was afraid of Joe Mack. Everybody was afraid of Joe Mack. And so they picked him up in New York City, Grand Central or Penn Station, wherever it was. And so they were going to charge him with, you know, possession of a machine gun. This was the 80s, so they already had that, you know, 30 years on and after BS. And so he said, okay, I want to know the name of the informant, and I also want to know his address. Meaning he wanted to know Whitey's address. Meaning he knew who it was, he just wanted the address. He was letting him know. They said, you know what, we're going to drop that machine gun on an after charge and give you 2 years and 3 years, something like that. He was a very tough guy. Springs used a quote of mine in the book that I'd forgotten all about. It's from the 80s. I said, when guns are outlawed, only Joe Mack will have guns. It was a good line. I think I maybe got it from somebody else who was in the element, but I'll take credit for it since that guy is no longer around. He got clipped a year or two later. 844-500-4242. Joe, you're next with Howie Carr. Go ahead, Joe.
5: Good afternoon, Mr. Carr. It's been a pleasure listening to you for over 30 years.
3: Thank you. Thanks for listening.
5: And I just wanted to call your attention to an interesting phenomenon in Nantucket. There's a big to-do because the electric buses run by the Nantucket Regional Transit Authority are being charged by LP-powered gasoline generators at the garage.
3: No surprises if people are paying attention, but I'm sure the swells on Nantucket haven't been paying attention, have they?
5: No, they haven't. It's unbelievable.
3: So now are they shocked and appalled? What do they want to do? Charge the buses with, windmills? They better get used to walking around or using their nice imported bikes if they're going to rely on wind power and solar power to supply the buses. This is what is wrong? You know, I think Nantucket was probably a better place when everybody made their living with whaling. You know, they had a firmer grasp on reality. I mean, I know the real estate wasn't worth quite what it is now. And you didn't have an airport full of private jets in the summer, but everybody had their bleep together during whaling days. I'm Howie Carr.
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22: 90s again this afternoon with that higher humidity in place. The extreme heat warning going through 8 o'clock this evening. Small chance of a passing shower or storm. Otherwise, we eventually fade back into the lower 70s later tonight. Small chance of a passing storm on July 4th. Otherwise, sunshine, temperatures just above 90, 80s and less humid for Sunday. From the Stormwatch 9 Weather Center, I'm meteorologist Kevin Skorupa.
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3: 844-500-4242. One of the great things the Trump administration is doing is cracking down on fraud in the government. It just stretches across every aspect of the government. We've talked with the U.S. attorney about it. Bobby Kennedy, the HHS secretary who's been on the show, has talked about it. And J.D. Vance is running the anti-fraud task force. And it's so long overdue. And joining us now on the line is the administrator of the Small Business Administration, Kelly Loeffler, former U.S. Senator from Georgia. And she's been visiting businesses, small businesses in Portsmouth, New Hampshire, to highlight the pro-growth economic agenda of the Trump administration. But we also want to talk to her about the fraud efforts that she's been involved in. Kelly Loeffler, thanks for being with us here today on the Howie Carr Show.
24: Howie, I'm delighted to be on with y'all. Thanks for having me.
3: So tell us what you've been doing today in New Hampshire.
24: Yeah, well, I started out this morning in New York, of all places, and I know you've been talking a lot about those New York elections today, because we're all seeing the socialist wake-up call, or as they call it, the communist corridor take shape. And people in New York are pretty shaken, you know, they're common sense people. And so, you know, I started out there, visited a small manufacturer. And I'm on a national manufacturing roadshow hearing from our producers. And thanks to President Trump, we are a nation of builders again. We're making things. And the SBA is a major lender to manufacturers. A lot of people don't know, most of our manufacturing businesses in America meet the small business definition of 500 or fewer employees. So we've got a lot of work to do there to strengthen our supply chain. And then in New Hampshire tomorrow, I'll be visiting some manufacturers as well, including a 2A, a gun maker. And, you know, we have to have our critical industries here on American soil.
3: And, you know, can we talk about fraud, though? I'm so obsessed with fraud just because it's been so out of control for so long, especially during the Biden administration. And the Small Business Administration is part of this, this crackdown. I mean, there were a lot of people set up people just kind of, it almost became an assembly line during COVID to set up these, fraudulent small businesses and, you know, grab all the money. Am I wrong about that or not?
24: I wish you were wrong, Howie. You're not wrong. And you just have to go back to, you know, what, 6 years ago now. And the SBA was the most connected to the lending community. We're connected to over 5,000 banks, and the federal government authorized $1.2 trillion to go out to small businesses. That resulted in saving a lot of jobs for a lot of hardworking, honest small businesses and keeping their employees on the payroll. Unfortunately, $200 billion of that was stolen by fraudsters. As you mentioned, people setting up Dodge Hellcat LLC or whatever, you know, fraudulent business they wanted to set up and rob the American people. So we are now going after it because the Biden administration tried to forgive the fraudulent loans to the tune of $200 billion
3: Good Lord.
24: Of the taxpayer money.
3: God.
24: And so we are packaging up those loans, those fraudulent loans. We submitted the first 562,000 to Treasury recently, totaling $22 billion. So we're going to have to make this bite-sized to get the prosecutions and the collections going. But think about that.
3: So how many fraudsters were involved in this $22 billion that just your agency is handling? How many?
24: Yeah, 562,000 loans.
3: Over 500,000 loans?
24: Yes. And we are also, another way to look at it is we're going state by state. So the biggest state was California with over 120,000 of those fraudsters in that group. So
3: about a quarter of them. I mean, yeah. I know it's a big state, yeah. But they were still fighting above their weight. Their weight class.
24: Yes, I stood at one address in California that had 14 SBA loans. So that's what was going on. And we've got to hold people accountable, finally. And even the federal government's own auditor admits that there are hundreds of billions a year that either go out fraudulently or in improper payments that shouldn't have gone out in the first place. So the important thing is that this administration is not only going after these people and trying to collect and put them in jail, and people are doing jail time now. That's the important point. But we're also going to make sure it doesn't happen again, because this is everywhere. It's in Medicaid. It's in SNAP. It's in SBA. It's in Department of Education. So we have to go program by program and stop the money from going out in the first place.
3: We're talking to Small Business Administrator Kelly Loeffler about the. She's coming. I guess she's coming to New Hampshire tomorrow to visit some small businesses, including a gun maker, and it's. You know, a lot of this was. You know, we were also talking about DEI, and you know, the woman that just got fired from a job at the J.P. Morgan Chase, a DEI woman. You know, it's kind of just a funny story. But I mean, a lot of this money that went out during COVID, this $200 billion, it was all DEI money, wasn't it? And that's where a huge percentage of the fraud occurred. Am I right?
24: Well, I wish I could say it was that simple. A lot of this was very sophisticated crime rings that are systemically defrauding the government, and that's what we're really cracking down on through coordinating across the vice president's White House fraud task force, because what we want to make sure is we see if it's happening in one program, it can't happen in another program. But yeah, there are DEI programs at our own agency. We saw a lot of discriminatory treatment of white-owned small businesses not getting federal contracts under the Biden administration because they didn't meet so-called DEI standards. So we're reversing that, rolling those rules back, and making sure that no one can be discriminated on the basis of race. And that needs to go on across the entire federal government.
3: Yeah, it's not just fraud; it's discrimination, like we saw in the FEMA grants during the hurricanes in the southeast, in your area, actually, in some of it.
24: Yeah,
3: and you know, they weren't going to houses that had Trump signs in the front yards. I mean, that's how endemic this discrimination was.
24: Well, and still is, and we have to be vigilant because you see what's going on in New York. You know, all these different movements of where, you know, people are getting canceled for their religion, their skin color, and that's all coming from the radical left. And so we have to be vigilant and get this stuff out of the federal government, get it codified, or we're going to run into real long-term trouble. So, I think that's what's great about this administration. We're moving very quickly to get things back under control, to make them fair, and to actually shrink the government. I mean, I think one of the best things that we have done is massive cost cutting, and that allows less politicalization of these agencies, and they can't push these radical agendas. I cut my own agency's headcount by 53% already.
3: Really? That's good job. I like to read the jobs reports every month, and the number of jobs in the private sector, manufacturing jobs, agriculture, service, whatever. But the government jobs always go down since January 25, and I think that's a good sign.
24: It's a great sign because, speaking about small businesses, everywhere I go, people cannot find qualified employees. They're looking for good employees. There's plenty of private. There's 7 million private sector jobs. 500,000 of those are in manufacturing. So, we are making sure that we're doing our part to strengthen the private sector, not the government.
3: Yeah, did the fraud pick up at the end of the Biden administration? I think about the Environmental Protection Agency and Lee Zeldin, about how he tried to claw back $20 billion, including, I believe, someone from your home state who thought she was elected governor. She got $2 billion for a company when she had $100 in her checking account at the company. I mean, were they trying to do that in all the agencies, not just EPA, at the end of the Biden administration, just shovel all this money shadily or dodgily out the door?
24: Well, I think some agencies have bigger pots of money with which you can do that. SBA, not so much. But what we saw firsthand was trying to stuff the agency with people and trying to keep their people. And so we have to make sure that we're looking at every available resource and make sure it's either serving the American people in the way it was intended or we get rid of it. Because when I talk to small businesses, what they say, the best way we can help them, besides what the president did with the working family tax cuts, is just get out of the way, get the regulations out of the way, get the taxes out of the way, and then we're good to go. And so we have to make sure we're not putting up our own big hurdles for them to have to jump over. And so that's where the fraud and nefarious activity starts, when there's too much money sloshing around, there's too many people with not enough to do, and that really characterized the Biden administration. I mean, they kept COVID going on for 4 years of their administration when it was over at the end of 2020.
3: Right, so people wouldn't have to pay their student loans, so they wouldn't have to pay their rent, so they could get the extra child care credits. I mean, it was just the whole COVID thing was a giant scam. I mean, to a large degree, and you, as you say, they kept it going for all those extra years. And go ahead.
24: Well, they said everyone can work from home. So I came into an agency after 4 years of the Biden administration where 90% were working from home the entire time of the Biden administration. And hardworking Americans, I know they don't want to hear that because they're showing up every day.
3: Yes.
24: They're putting in the hard work, and these people were not. So we've changed that culture dramatically, and I think that's why a lot of people in the federal government actually left voluntarily. There's a big misnomer that we all came in and fired people. When we said come back to the office, they said I'd rather not work here. So that was very interesting.
3: And some of them were working two jobs or claiming to work two jobs. You know, we saw that in Boston at the transportation agency, among other places.
24: Yeah, and then some people were just ready for retirement, and we gave them that opportunity, and that's great. That's business. You move on, but now I think this government is much more responsive to the needs of the American people, and the good thing is we're cracking down on fraud, which is a top priority at every single agency.
3: And how is the deregulation of the economy going? I know Trump talks about that sometimes, but sometimes it seems like it goes over the heads of a lot of the audience. I mean, explain to people how much getting rid of a lot of these unnecessary red tape regulations means to the economy.
24: Well, massive regulation is essentially another tax on the American people, especially small business owner. Whether you're a fisherman, a truck driver, a farmer, you've got to comply with EPA and OSHA and, you know, every other regulation. And the beauty of what we do at the SBA is we work across every single agency to help deregulate for rules that disproportionately hurt small businesses. In fact, I was just talking to Lee Zeldin earlier today. We've worked together on a lot of EPA things that impact farmers, like diesel exhaust fluid, where you have to fill up your truck or your tractor or your semi-truck with DEF. President Trump feels strongly that we roll back the onerous DEF requirements on these hardworking small businesses, and that's something we've been working on. And that costs, you know, in the aggregate, about $14 billion a year for these businesses to comply with. I mean, these are construction workers, farmers, fishermen. Like, what are we doing to them?
3: Right.
24: We're crushing them.
3: And it's just one, that's just one thing, one
24: that's
3: small
24: one.
3: Part of the economy. And it's just totally unnecessary. Kelly Loeffler, good talking to you, small business administrator. I wish you were still in the Senate, but, you know, it's one of those things. And
24: Well, I'm honored to be in the admin. It's amazing.
3: Well, it's great. Great to have you on, and I hope you have a good time in New Hampshire tomorrow. Thank you very much for being with us. We appreciate it. That's small business administrator Kelly Loeffler. I'm Howie Carr.
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4: 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We let the wife do the work. We have new help at Old Man's Junk. PJ, the old man's granddaughter. PJ will be there Thursday, Friday, Saturdays, slinging $2 hot dogs, chili dogs, hamburgers, sausage, and steak sub. 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

0: Joey Carr is back.
1: Tim, you're next with Howie Carr. Go ahead, Tim.
2: Hey, Howie. Thanks for taking my call. The Democrats have always been anti-Semitic. I think the only difference now is they're just totally not afraid to be open about it. I mean, these were people, remember in 1939, a ship loaded 900 Jews showed up fleeing the Nazis. FDR wouldn't let them get off the ship here. And I believe Joe Kennedy had to step aside as ambassador to
1: yes.
2: England because he was pro Hitler.
1: Yeah, when they got the Nazi cables after World War II, there was an ambassador. The guy in London was a guy named Dirksen, of all things, same name as a senator from Illinois later on, the German ambassador, and he cabled back to Hitler. He said Joe Kennedy's on our side, basically. And he was right. And Joe Kennedy, that's a forgery. They're trying to destroy me. It was all true, of course. Hey, Tim, I remember the 1968 Democrat convention in Chicago. Abraham Ribicoff, he was a senator from Connecticut, former governor, and he was making a speech saying they're attacking the hippies and the scum out in Grant Park or wherever the hell they were, and you see, then they cut away to Mayor Richard Daley, and he goes, you could see it, you could read his lips, bleep you bleep Jew. I saw that, Tim, and so did half the country.
2: Oh, absolutely. And what's even more shocking is these people running around in their rainbow outfits and their pink tutus yelling from the river to the sea, Palestine will be free. I mean, they don't understand or just don't want to that if these Muslim fanatics ever come to power here in
1: right.
2: Mamdani and his people, he's not going to see them as, oh, you know, they're heroes, they, you know, help get
1: yeah.
2: us here. No, these would be the first people thrown off buildings or beheaded.
1: Yeah, useful idiots. I mean, who shot up the gay bar in Orlando in 2016? That was a nice Muslim Democrat, a guy who voted for Hillary Clinton in the primary, and he was chanting Allahu Akbar as he killed 50 gays in a nightclub in Orlando. They kept that kind of under their hat, though, didn't they? They changed it to God is good in the transcripts. I'm Howie Carr.
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5: A blood parasite spread by deer ticks is on the rise across New England, and most of the existing treatments for it don't work well in people who are immunocompromised. A researcher at the University of Vermont has isolated a few drugs he thinks could change that, and this summer secured a $150,000 grant from the Bay Area Lyme Foundation to test them in mice, in hopes of developing the first ever therapy created specifically to treat the condition called babesiosis. Dr. Peter Heisen, researcher and professor of infectious diseases at the Larner School of Medicine, said in the last decade the incidence of babesiosis has increased 1,600%. Heisen has isolated several compounds that disrupt the way the parasite creates new proteins, and he's looking to test them on animals. For WNTK and WUVR News, I'm Rob Roberts.
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0: Trump addresses the nation tonight. Elisa Brady, Fox News. He'll speak at Mount Rushmore.
1: Quite a day here in South Dakota, specifically Keystone, Rapid City area. Beautiful day, nice breeze. President Trump will speak at 8:30 local, 10:30 Eastern time. They're going to be flyovers, the new Air Force One B-52 bombers, F-16s, also Marine One. The president will speak, and then the big event, the fireworks.
0: Fox's David Spud at Mount Rushmore, where they haven't had fireworks since 2020 because of a fire risk in the Black Hills. The U.S. Interior Secretary says they have plans in place to monitor for and address any issues. Tall ships sailing to the Statue of Liberty, part of an international flotilla for the Sail Forth 250 event.
2: We're in New York Harbor. We just cruised down the East River, just went under the Brooklyn Bridge, just passing the Cunard Line, the Queen Mary II, and then off to our starboard side, we have the Pride of Baltimore, too.
0: Fox's Lucas Tomlinson on one of the many vessels gathering, also including U.S. warships. The main parade of ships up the Hudson River is tomorrow. But the Great American State Fair, on hold in D.C., shut down for several hours this afternoon because of extreme heat. A parade was canceled in Philadelphia.
3: And other events are starting to move indoors to keep people safe. The heat index, this is new, just reached 111 degrees for us, and that comes after yesterday became the fourth hottest day ever recorded in Philadelphia. So it's been a brutal stretch of heat as hundreds of thousands of tourists are in town to celebrate America's birthday in its birthplace.
0: Fox Weather's Katie Byrne in Philly. Just getting reports of a mall shooting in Michigan. Police in Dearborn responding to the Fairlane Town Center Mall, and they've just confirmed three people were shot, two have died, all three described as young adults. They say it appears it was not a random act of violence, but a fight that escalated with gunfire. 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
10: 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Open Tuesday through Friday, 9 to 4, and Saturday, 9 to 2. 603-298-5765.
11: 90s again this afternoon with that higher humidity in place. The extreme heat warning going through 8 o'clock this evening. Small chance of a passing shower or storm. Otherwise, we eventually fade back into the lower 70s later tonight. Small chance of a passing storm on July 4th. Otherwise, sunshine. Temperatures just above 90. 80s and less humid for Sunday. From Stormwatch 9 Weather Center, I'm meteorologist Kevin Skorupa.
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13: Howie is sort of an insidious force in this area.
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17: Welcome to the Howie Carr Show, 844-500-4242. And thanks to everybody. We had a great time at Grace's birthday party on Friday. I was eating the great subs from Mortadella Head all weekend long. I was eating the great chocolate birthday cake from Montilio's Bakery all weekend long. It was fantastic. Would you agree, Jared?
18: Yeah, I actually finished off the last of my leftover cake yesterday.
17: I still got a little bit left for dinner tonight, and there will be dinner. But anyway, there was an unexpected event on Saturday afternoon. What we're being told is a meteorite, and
19: it's moon rock. It's pretty cool.
17: I got it out of the sea. And I have several pieces, and we'll have a lot of this to give away at Litchfield's Bar and Grill at our remote on a week from Friday. But I just wanted to say that this is, here it is, here it is. But we need to find out what happened. And so we are joined right now. He's in the studio, Tim Kelly. He is the weather guy.
20: I mean, meteorologist, please, Howie.
17: Meteorologist, okay.
20: And you're holding up a rock, and you're on the radio, so do people know that you're holding up a rock?
17: Yeah, I'm holding it up for Rumble and for Twitter and for Facebook, so they know. This is the way it is with these rocks. It just looks like a regular rock that I took out of the dirt.
20: Imagine it hitting one of us in the head at 70,000 miles per hour. How would that feel?
17: It would hurt.
20: That would leave
17: it. It would hurt.
20: No.
17: But anyway, what happened, Tim? Do we really know what happened? Because there were two, you know, that now I'm getting to get on my feed here, that two explosions over the U.S. East Coast in 72 hours. The first Thursday in South Carolina, and then this one on Saturday.
20: Well, you know Cape Cod. You can go down to Cape Cod, and the sky is usually brighter, and the lights are dimmer in the evening, and you can lay down there behind Moby Dick's in the marsh, just mind the mosquitoes. And if you just look up, you're going to see shooting stars. One every 10 seconds, maybe one every 10 minutes. Mm-hmm. So there is all kinds of extraterrestrial tonnage. Skimming across the top of...
17: Extraterrestrial.
20: Extraterrestrial. That would be meteors. I'm a meteorologist, and my studies include things falling from within our atmosphere. So this meteor came from without our atmosphere, the extraterrestrial. Yes, it was sent to us by E.T.
17: 609 says, I think it was actually Plattner's campaign crashing.
20: Into pieces. I don't know much about that, but I did study weather on Cape Cod for a long time, and I was studying weather on Cape Cod on Saturday. I was immersed. There was two meteorologists in the room, correct me if I'm wrong, me and Weary Lundstedt, my buddy from college, and Jim Cantore was on the line. We're all texting each other because there was a major event happening meteorologically. I called it the Enigma Storm. That storm that we had on Saturday, it snowed in the hills of Worcester County. That was an incredibly unusual event. And to have
17: it knocked out my satellite radio for a while.
20: Exactly. This storm was something that you will not experience in two lifetimes. It could be every third lifetime of how the trajectory and intensity of this storm was. It wasn't a nor'easter. It wasn't a polar vortex. It wasn't a clipper. My friend called it a Montreal clipper because it came from Montreal to Cape Cod, and it was an enigma. And in the middle of the enigma fell a one ton.
17: Are you thinking it's just related somehow?
20: There is a slight possibility there is a relation. Because the Enigma storm was centered over Cape Cod, and it was vertically stacked. So what that means is the center of the circulation at the surface went all the way up to the top of the atmosphere, which is very unusual, the top of the atmosphere being a little taller than Mount Everest. And to have the air coming from the northwest... Benjamin Franklin is the one that deduced that a nor'easter had winds at the surface from the northeast, but winds up in the sky were from the south. And that's the typical nor'easter. That's how they move from Philadelphia to Boston. That's the typical trajectory of a nor'easter. But this one came from Montreal, and the wind was from the northeast on the ground on Cape Cod, and up in the sky as the center, like the center eye of a hurricane, went over Cape Cod Bay. The wind aligned aloft from the top of the atmosphere from Montreal to Cape Cod, and this meteor actually flew in on a tailwind into the center of the Enigma storm and landed 30 miles north of where we were on Bass River in Cape Cod Bay. So immediately I drove to Cape Cod Bay and started looking for it.
17: But I beat you to it. I got it.
20: You got the rock. Now, if you have a magnet in the house, William, do you have a magnet? We could test that for its qualities, because you can go get one. Can you get a balloon, too, so we can talk about the weather? And what happened to that chocolate cake you were eating?
17: It was a chocolate almond.
20: Almond.
17: Yeah. So, as my grandson is in here, he's very interested in the meteor. He wanted to talk about the meteor. What if the meteor, how big was the meteor?
20: 3 foot in diameter, about the size of this table.
17: Three feet, that's a yard, right?
20: Yeah, and it weighed about a ton. And it came in at about 70,000 miles per hour. And
17: what if it had hit on Cape Cod?
20: The last person to be hit by a meteor, it was in Ohio in 1954. The odds of winning Powerball, I think, are a little lower than being hit by a meteor. I don't really understand all the statistics on it, but it's a wonder that more people aren't hit.
17: Who was that? What was his? I assume he was killed.
20: No, came through the roof, left the hole. She was in the living room and hit the bedroom. I actually just made that up. That's what we do, meteorologists. We make stuff up.
17: So did a meteor really hit somebody in Ohio?
20: It hit a house.
17: Oh, it hit a house.
20: And that's the last known, like, closest impact of... Now, they do sprinkle down, but generally they are smaller than the rock you have there. Generally, the shooting stars you see in the sky, and there was one last night over Sebek Lake, and my buddy Mike McCormick has a series of webcams throughout the Earth, and he captured it. So
17: yeah, but a shooting star disintegrates before it hits the Earth.
20: It's generally smaller than that rock you have. A shooting star is generally the size of a marble, as small as a grain of sand. And the reason it's so bright is because it burns up so bright so fast, and it just disintegrates up at the top of the atmosphere. But once they get over the size of a basketball or so, or that big would disintegrate. But once they get the size of a...
17: Thank goodness it didn't, because now I have it.
20: We can get you a rock from the bottom of Cape Cod Bay, a legit one. I know you've got people. We'll get your people. We'll get a boat. I got a guy. We'll go down 100 feet.
17: Are you saying you don't believe this is really a rock from the meteorite?
20: That rock is from New Hampshire. It's clearly granite. Or perhaps it's from Vermont. And you can see the stratiform layers in there. It is not metallic. Meteorites are generally metallic, and that's why they're saying that you can go down to the bottom of Cape Cod Bay with a super magnet and pick it up.
17: Yeah.
20: And that's how sometimes they differentiate between the regular rocks and the meteors. Meteorites. You know the difference between a meteor and a meteorite?
17: Yes. I do. A meteor is in the atmosphere. A meteorite hits the Earth.
20: Very good. Yes.
17: And she was saying that a meteorite has to hit the land, but I corrected her on that.
20: It hit a house, the ocean.
17: The ocean. The
20: William.
12: It's so loud.
17: Yeah.
20: So that's why they call us meteorologists, because we study raindrops and snowflakes. The apple that hit Isaac Newton in the head was a meteorite once it hit him in the head.
17: So this is just a... you can never predict. It's not like Halley's Comet, where you could predict. You could predict meteor showers, though, right?
20: Not well. Yeah, that's going through the tail of old comets. So the comet, we go through the comets. The comets don't necessarily go through us, and the comets are swirling around the solar system, ancient bodies of decaying chunks of ice, and that's generally ice. And then you see the tail of it, and you can predict those things. They're very predictable. There are asteroids out there, and there have been some that we've detected in the last 24 months that we were concerned is going to make a close call to Earth. And those big ones.
17: I've been reading stories like that all my life. So has everybody.
20: Right, yeah. The one that got the dinosaurs. The one that got the dinosaurs was about the size of Mount Everest. And it weighed like 30 teratons or something like that. And that wiped out the dinosaurs. So we're all vulnerable every day. It's dangerous getting out of bed.
17: Officer Mark says, now available Honest Howie's Meteor Insurance. Rock solid protection. Had bargain prices.
1: Why was it so loud?
17: Why was it so loud?
20: All right, so there were two booms, right? And they were heard even in Rhode Island,
17: yeah,
20: Southern
17: New Hampshire. Yeah, they said it was six states, someone saying.
20: Right, and there is video of it that's starting to emerge. They could see it from Ohio. That was pretty good because we had
17: Ohio?
20: Clouds. Yeah, they could see it from Ohio. And somebody in Vermont, the storm in Vermont had just cleared out.
17: My city was gone.
20: And and they put up a parking lot. So, yeah, it was incredibly bright. And these kind of meteors, actually, somewhere on Earth, probably every 3 to 6 months, something like this occurs. So the two sounds were, one, you're probably familiar with a sonic boom when a jet plane goes boom.
17: Right.
20: Like the Concorde in the olden days.
17: Yeah.
20: And so that would be the sonic boom. As the meteor entered the atmosphere, it made a sonic boom. And then the second boom was when it exploded. Ba-boom. Ba-boom!
17: But why would it explode?
20: Well, I had to Google that. And
17: so this is Google knowledge that we're imparting.
20: Isn't, isn't that how we all live? Well, there's OpenAI right there on your screen. I see it. And so and I didn't understand that either because that was an obvious question to me. I'd never looked that up before. And the reason it exploded was that even though it is a solid and iron, there are porous, you know, little tiny microscopic holes where air can infiltrate.

0: something this big be, or not that much bigger than this, be heard in six states?
1: It was a lot bigger than that. It was 300 times bigger than that. Because of the 300 megatons of equal dynamite power. So everyone used to do, let's go up on the roof and drop 300 tons of dynamite off and see how much noise it makes, see if they can hear it in Ohio. Can we do that? You got permission to do that?
0: Michael Morrissey would indict Karen Reed again for causing an explosion.
1: It's just an incredible burst of energy. Yeah.
0: And all right, you want to stick around for one more segment and ask? Ask you about the weather.
1: Well, thank you. I love the weather. It's like my favorite topic, really.
0: Yeah, okay. 844. If you got a question for Tim Kelly, he's a what's your website, Tim?
1: TKweather.com. I do a video every single day, 25 minutes. Nobody in my ear to say rap. Go to break. I get to talk for as long as I want.
0: 844-500-4242. I'm Howie Carr. Imagine a scenario where you or your loved ones face a threat. Your first instinct might be to resort to lethal force, but it's crucial to consider a safer, less lethal alternative first to avoid the legal complications associated with firearms. Introducing Byrna. Byrna's less lethal pistol launcher, this device is equipped with tear gas and kinetic ammunition and designed to incapacitate an attacker for up to 40 minutes, providing a critical window for you to escape or get help while minimizing the risk of permanent harm. 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The hostile driver returned to his vehicle and awaited the police. 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

0: Tim Kelly is with us for one more segment. He's a longtime Boston meteorologist, and now he's TK.
1: TKweather.com. I've had a branding issue lately. I didn't know what to call myself, so I came up with TK. How's that? Original?
0: It's not bad. It's not bad. Can you ask TK if he is familiar with Reed Timmer and his launching of sensors into tornadoes, says 978.
1: Yeah.
0: So far this season, he's had several successful launches in the data, and the data is priceless. Is Tim aware of the sensor and what Reed...
1: So that stuff that they had in the original tornado movie, Twister, when they deployed all those little things and they get sucked up, that's real. They do that, and I don't know if it's exactly that way, but yeah, you have sensors that you put up, and just like in a hurricane, a plane's going to fly over and drop something into the hurricane to give you feedback on what's happening in the vertical profile of a hurricane. So we're now doing that with tornadoes, and traditionally you would use a radar. So I'm not specifically familiar with what Reed is putting in there, but I'm going to be Googling it. And Reed is one of the real deal. He's one of the original tornado chasers, and he's got the Dominator. You should see his car. You got to look at that.
0: Before you leave, I got to ask you a question. Why does the weather seem to suck so much? And when I was a kid, it seemed like, you know, you get to June, it's going to at least appear to be somewhat spring-like, if not summer-like, and yet it was 46 degrees this morning. Yesterday, Saturday afternoon, when the meteor landed and the big storm came through.
1: We had an agreement back about 20, 30 years ago that Chambers of Commerce would send us money and we would arrange nice weekends. The agreement terminated, they wouldn't renew, so now we put the nice weather on, say, when TK has the day off Tuesday and Wednesday. Wait till you see how nice it is tomorrow, Wednesday and Thursday. Just plan your weddings on a Wednesday.
0: We got out of here on Friday night at 6 o'clock, and as soon as we got in the car, the rain started falling.
1: It's a weather rhythm. Weather does have rhythm, and it all works in waves, and it's just a coincidence that in the last about 14 months, we have had a rhythm where the fronts have been coming in on a Thursday, Friday, lingering over the weekend, and then going away on a Monday and a Tuesday. And it's been this way for about, I'm not kidding, I write it down every day, and I have Tuesdays off. And I say, Tuesdays are good if you can get them, and if you are enjoying a beautiful Wednesday, you might as well just say goodbye to Saturday night and Sunday.
0: Joey! You're next with Howie Carr and Tim Kelly. Joey, what's up?
2: Hey, so thanks for taking my call, Howie. Love the show. Tim, thanks so much. So I kind of came in late, but Howie asked a question like, well, Tim, what kind of catastrophic damage would it do? And I guess it was just a meteor hit. So my question is, how big would a meteor have to be to do catastrophic damage in, let's say, a metropolitan area?
1: I'd say at least a half mile in diameter. It would be more than metropolitan area. The one that wiped out the dinosaurs was the size of Mount Everest. So, I know, we were long overdue, right? There are craters across, you know, the Earth, and we haven't had an impact like that in 20, 30,000 years or something like that. I would give it at least a half mile or a quarter mile in diameter. And this is just a rough estimate, but I'll be Googling it.
0: A quarter mile, if you got hit with a...
1: Yeah, it's because they generate heat also, and that's what killed the dinosaurs. I think that what we were taught as kids about the dinosaurs was that the dust flew up and blocked the sun and cooled them. But no, the new theory is, or the new consensus in science, is that the meteor impact sent a flash of extreme hot air across the entire globe that was 500 to 1,000 degrees, and that's why only things that survived were in water and caves and such, roaches, sharks, horseshoe
0: little
1: crabs.
0: Little mammals.
1: Little things.
0: Yeah. You want to stick around, or you want
1: that
0: to...
1: A short
0: okay,
1: segment
0: we'll stick
1: or what?
0: One more segment.
1: Yeah, sure.
0: One more segment for Tim Kelly. If you got any questions for the weather, or tornadoes, meteorites, moon rocks, etc., I'm Howie Carr.
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16: 90s again this afternoon with that higher humidity in place. The extreme heat warning going through 8 o'clock this evening. Small chance of a passing shower or storm. Otherwise, we eventually fade back into the lower 70s later tonight. Small chance of a passing storm on July 4th. Otherwise, sunshine, temperatures just above 90, 80s and less humid for Sunday. From the Stormwatch 9 Weather Center, I'm meteorologist Kevin Skorupa.
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0: Chiron on Channel 25, meteorite may be located in Cape Cod Bay, although some pieces have already started coming out.
1: Howie's pet rock. meteorite rock.
0: 844. This is a special kind. I mean, you say it's a granite rock, but it's not like normal meteorite, but it's different.
18: It's moon rock.
0: It's a moon rock.
1: It's your rock.
0: It's a moon rock. It's a moon meteorite rock. Where were you when the meteor hit, Howie? Did you feel it in Wellesley? I was in here in Needham. I was coming in here to do a little work, and the mailroom manager was in the car going somewhere, and she claimed she heard it, but I didn't hear it.
1: She said you could feel it too. It was a sonic boom. It was a burst of air, pressure gradient.
0: 844-500-4242. With us is Tim Kelly for one more segment. He's the host, the owner of TKWeather.com. He's a meteorologist in many places in the Boston area for many years. So, Tim, people want to take some want to ask you some questions.
1: Love it.
0: John, you're next with Howie Carr and Tim Kelly from TK Weather.
19: Yeah, hi.
1: John.
19: Yeah, hi, Howie, and hi, Mr. Kelly. I'm an amateur radio operator and a member of the Skywarn Network, and
1: awesome.
19: Which you're probably familiar with. And I was reminded during training yesterday that today is the 15th anniversary of the EF3 tornado that ripped through Hampden County. Winds peaking around 160 miles an hour. Unfortunately, three people died during that event, and the tornado was on the ground for about an hour and 10 minutes and traveled a path of 38 miles. So I was wondering what your thoughts on that event were.
1: Well, that was the worst one since the Worcester tornado, so the worst one in 50 years. And these events just probably as frequent as the tornado would be more frequent, actually, than a meteor exploding, falling into Cape Cod Bay. But we're not that vulnerable to tornadoes, but that's one of the more notable ones.
0: I remember that one hit downtown Springfield and near our station, WHYN. And I remember looking out over the studio when we went in there, and there was a giant tree from colonial times taken out.
1: And the web camera there that caught it going across the Connecticut River, that was extraordinary. And the Worcester tornado, I can't remember what year that was, in the 50s.
0: 54, I think.
1: Bob Skilling was working over here at the Blue Hill Observatory, and air mail from central Massachusetts was literally falling out of the sky into the Blue Hill Observatory.
0: Really?
1: Yes. So, tornadoes are probably... I would be more frightened of a tornado than, say, a great white shark or something like that.
0: Yeah.
1: If it was a serious one.
0: Thanks for the call, John. Rob, you're next with Howie Carr and Tim Kelly, the local meteorologist and the owner of TKWeather.com. Go ahead, Rob.
20: Yes, sir. I have a question for Tim. I understand that because of their scarcity that meteors are more valuable than diamonds, number one. I don't know if that's,
0: wow,
20: that's true.
0: This is great.
1: Yes.
0: Got to keep an eye on this thing.
20: Number two, I understand that you're prohibited from using a metal detector on, say, like government lands to find them, and would that help, a metal detector?
1: Yes.
20: And where would the greatest probability of say, perhaps finding some of these very valuable items, meteorites?
1: Well, currently going out of Plymouth Harbor and diving down about 100 feet east of Plymouth, and... Yeah, some meteorites have precious, not only metals, but also rubies, not specifically rubies, but crystalline, jewelry type, gems. Yes, thank you very much. And they do cross-sections, and some of them have gems that are more valuable than diamonds.
0: Well, how do you know that something's a moon rock or a meteorite?
1: It's usually more magnetic. Like if you put a magnet on that rock, not a moon rock and a Mars rock is not going to do that. It has to be from the primordial collision of planets from millions of years ago.
0: Someone says, my wife and I in Wakefield heard the meteor. Both of us immediately asked our 10-year-old daughter upstairs what she did.
1: Yeah. What's broken?
0: Mr. Kelly, have any meteorites been recovered from the 2010 Perseids meteor shower? If so, how are they different than iron meteorites? Well,
1: generally, the Perseids and such stay up in the sky, and those generally are particles of ice dust, and so they generally do not land on Earth.
0: Oh.
1: So I don't think so.
0: And even if they did land, they wouldn't last long unless they landed today in Boston. Then they might last for a while because the ice isn't going to melt that quickly today with this weather.
1: The weather is only bad at your events. My events are all going great. Thanks.
0: Todd, you're next with Howie Carr and Tim Kelly. Go ahead, Todd.
18: Hey, guys. Thanks for taking my call. Two quick questions. Number one, do they name meteorites like they do comets or no?
1: They will end up with a name. That'll be end up being the Cape Cod Bay meteorite. Yep.
18: Oh, how about, I was going to say,
0: you can't predict it. You can't name it like the hurricanes or something.
1: Well, the Blizzard of 78 wasn't a Blizzard of 78 until after it happened. You know?
0: Right.
18: Well, I was going to suggest the Trump meteor because it's symbolic of all the dinosaurs in Congress being exterminated. But anyways, another question. Like, how much advance notice do we have of this? Like, if it's
1: zero.
18: A lot larger, we're not here laughing about it.
1: Well, we told you after it happened. There's no advance notice. Now, if there's an asteroid coming at us...
18: Armageddon lied to me.
1: Yeah. There's no advance
0: notice. But again, now that I think about it, I hadn't thought about it, but that was a weird storm on Saturday.
1: I called it the Enigma Storm, and I started talking about it a week before it happened.
0: And it happened...
1: It was crazy how strong the wind was. It was just... I could go on. Go to my website and watch the videos from the last 3 days. Surf Ski Weather is my handle on YouTube. Surf Ski Weather. I primarily like to go surfing and skiing and talk about weather. I could make a living doing that. That's what I'm working on. You can help me.
0: Now, today is the beginning of hurricane season. And now, one of the texters says he's always amused by the fact that the National Weather Service or whoever comes out and says, we're going to have somewhere between 1 and 120 named storms.
1: It's 9 to 19. Come on.
0: How the hell do they know?
1: Andrew hit Miami, and it was the A storm. It was only one storm. Bob hit New England. It was the B storm. So that means it only takes one or two.
0: I know, but how do they predict the number?
1: There's weather detectives out there. They look at analog years. They look at what happens in the sea surface temperatures. So this summer we have a super El Nino, which is making headlines. Yeah, trying to scare the children.
0: Watch out, William.
1: Yeah, exactly. Super El Nino is coming. And what that means is the Pacific equatorial water temperatures are going to be 2 to 3 degrees Celsius above the climatological average, which usually inhibits hurricanes over the Atlantic Ocean. So this is going to be an unusually quiet hurricane season, but it only takes one rock in the head.
0: You know, in Florida, they had a terrible storm in like the early part of the century, right, on the East Coast, and that's when they passed the statewide law mandating insurance on houses, right? And since then, since that law has been passed, it's been more than 20 years. Florida has never gotten the East Coast of Florida. The West Coast has gotten slammed, but not the East Coast.
1: And Cape Cod, we had all our insurance canceled about 20 years ago. We all had to go to this thing Fair Plan. And since then, we haven't really had that kind of bad of a hurricane. And do you know that the insurance companies treat named and unnamed storms differently? So if you get hit by a storm like Sandy, technically was not a hurricane when it hit New Jersey, and the insurance companies were able to raise the deductions, there was not a hurricane. It was walked like a hurricane, talked like a hurricane, hit like a hurricane, but technically it wasn't a warm core storm, so they didn't.
0: That must be some kind of act of Congress that gave them that loophole.
1: Some of the lobbyists and insurance companies, I would say.
0: Right, that's what I mean. They got it through Congress.
1: Yeah, I don't get that at all. That's a deep issue.
0: Officer Mark says Joe Biden says he once caught a red hot meteorite in his bare hands, but dropped it and his house caught on fire. I do seem to remember him saying something about that, and his cat barely escaped, as I recall. That was the second part of the story about catching the red hot meteorite. Somebody says there's a great book about the Worcester tornado called "The Tornado!" by John O'Toole. I don't know that book. That was a huge. I mean, there were like 50 people killed, right?
1: Yeah, and in those days we didn't have the kind of heads up. We didn't have radars that were that good. We didn't have video cameras everywhere, so you just saw it. coming, and you ducked for cover. That was it.
0: Yeah. Well, that was like the hurricane of 38, right?
1: Exactly.
0: I mean, nobody knew it was coming. You just see suddenly the sky turns black.
1: You know,
0: if you're out fishing in the sea, you're doomed.
1: Yeah, that the official forecast was for, you know, they had some strong winds off North Carolina, and I think that the going forecast was that was going to miss to the east, and it came barreling up at 55, 60 miles an hour into Long Island Sound. And my dad said that, and I learned this lesson a long time ago, was that the hurricanes that hit New England, they got to be really moving. He called them steaming to North Carolina. I don't know if you remember, but there was a hurricane, Ophelia, hurricane warning for all of southeastern Massachusetts. This has happened several times where in the olden days, the weatherman got to lead the news, but somehow the governors now get to lead the news. So the governors come on and do the
0: That's because they have a jacket that says MEMA on
1: and,
0: it. Massachusetts Emergency Management Agency.
1: We've had more than one or two weekends canceled on Cape Cod by government telling us, don't go to Cape Cod this weekend, and you go down there and it's sunny and all the business owners are up in arms because...
0: Charlie Parker was good at that. There are giant bottles out there. Don't get caught in the bottles.
1: He was responsible for one ruined weekend on Cape Cod. Yes, he was.
2: There's a lot at stake here.
0: He ruined a lot more than one weekend on Cape Cod back in 2020 and 2021.
1: I don't like that they allowed that the governors to get on the news before the weatherman. And then we have to go on after them and say, well, you know, there's been some changes to the forecast. Latest, is it going offshore? And it's too late. The momentum is there. You can't undo it at that point. You can't put the genie back in the bottle.
0: Yeah, don't tell us you're sorry. We know how sorry you are, Governor. All right, so again, where can people go to catch your 25 minutes a day?
1: On YouTube is more popular. That's Surf Ski Weather, Tim Kelly. And I just rebranded, and I'm the TK Weather Experience at tkweather.com. So I've got some, you know, branding issues.
0: All right. So thank you for coming in, Tim. We really appreciate it.
1: It was fun. And, thank you for having me. I'm going to meet William up on the top of Blue Hill in the summertime. We're going to have fun. We're going to blow up balloons and talk about what is wind? Why is there weather? Look at him.
0: He's fascinated by this.
1: Yeah, this is a true story. It's really going to happen. Thank you, Howie.
0: Thank you, Tim. 844-500-4242. I'm Howie Carr.
21: Howie Carr will return.
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0: 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Jared, what's the poll question? What are the results thus far?
6: Today's poll question, which you can vote in at HowieCarshow.com, is will Maine Democrats be able to get Graham Plattner off the ballot before November?
0: No.
6: 64% of the audience agrees no. 36% say yes.
0: Well, I tell you what, they're going to try, though. Because Governor, it's just come out in a move that could shake up the upcoming Democrat primary. Governor Mills is reminding Mainers that she is still technically in the running for the U.S. Senate. Despite suspending her active campaign on April 30th due to fundraising struggles and trailing in the polls, Mills told the Sun Journal, Lewiston, on Sunday that her name will remain on the primary ballot. People have the impression that I withdrew or dropped out, but I simply suspended active campaigning, Mills stated. I am still on the ballot. And you heard John Featherston in the last hour from the Maine Wire. He was in the state capitol in Augusta today, and he said her office was buzzing. So they're going to try to do something, and if they can't win the primary, you know, and again, she's not a write-in vote. You just go in and you vote for her if you want, and I think they'll try to move him out, but I don't know if he can be moved or not. 844-500-4242. Richard, you're next with Howie Carr. Go ahead, Richard.
7: Hey Howie, thanks for taking my call. You just still there?
0: Yeah, no, he's gone. He left. I'm sorry.
7: Oh gosh, well, maybe you could ask them later about, you know, the saying is, sow the wind, reap the whirlwind?
0: Yes.
7: My question would have been, what do you thought about this Artemis? You know, you got these booster rockets, and they're producing an awful, tremendous ton of thrust, and I'm wondering if that could create some tornadoes.
0: I don't know about that, Richard. I mean, I think it's pretty hard for human beings to screw up the weather or the atmosphere in any way. I mean, think how big the Earth is, and you know, I mean, the stuff that's really screwed up the climate has been things like volcanoes. You know, I always come back to that. Most people don't know about it, but you know, there've been books written about this that in I think the summer of 1820 there was some volcano in Krakatoa or somewhere down in the Pacific or the Indian Ocean, and it produced so much ash that like when the when the asteroid that supposedly wiped out the dinosaurs, it blocked the sun. It just covered the atmosphere, and they in Vermont they called it the year without a summer. I mean, I guess it was real. I mean, they couldn't grow any crops. I mean, if it had happened in the Middle Ages, probably some people would have, you know, there would have been famine. And as it was a very bad situation. But I don't think a simple booster rocket. I mean, that was a big mess, obviously, and it was quite the embarrassment to the world's second or third or fourth richest man. But I don't think it had any long term effects. But it's an interesting theory, though. 844-500-4242. 617 says you might have your own. Your own little meteorologist, William. Who knows, Howie? It would be a wonderful career if he ends up liking it, or maybe he'll follow in your footsteps. God love him. He likes hanging out here, I must say. He enjoys it. Of course, what's not to like? He has books, and he gets to watch Dick Tracy movies, and we have chocolate-covered almonds, and he gets taken out to McDonald's. So it's kind of a wonderful place for a little kid, I think. 844-500-4242-207. You need to have Tim on as a regular. He was great. It was an interesting thing today to have him on, just because it was something you don't see very often, hardly ever. 781. Why are you leaving the South Carolina explosions last Thursday a good leaving alone? You know, until you mentioned them, 781, I didn't even know about them. You know. If I don't get an opportunity to pick up a piece of meteorite of my own, I don't really pay much attention to meteorites. You know, I like to see them to be able to monetize a meteorite, and that's what I've been doing. And people are saying, are you going to be selling meteorite rocks? You know, buy one for $19.99 and get the second one free. No, I'm going to be giving away meteorite rocks at the Litchfield's Bar and Grill on a week from Friday in Wells, Maine. 844-500-4242. We will be right back with the Secretary of Education, Linda McMahon. I'm Howie Carr.

0: You sack it up.
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3: Governor Kelly Ayotte has vetoed a bill that would have eliminated a 3-year deadline for convicts to request a retrial based on new evidence. House Bill 1422 was pushed by the New England Innocence Project, which works to overturn wrongful convictions, and was supported by a bipartisan coalition of lawmakers. New Hampshire state law bars convicts from requesting a new trial 3 years after their conviction, even if new evidence of their innocence emerges. House Bill 1424 would have removed that deadline for inmates with new evidence. The bill was opposed by prosecutors who argued it was unnecessary and could lead to a deluge of frivolous motions by legitimately guilty inmates. For News Talk 99.7 FM, WNTK and AM 1490, FM 98.9 WUVR, I'm Rob Roberts.
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0: deadly day at the mall in Michigan. On Lisa Brady, Fox News. Three people were shot and two have died after a fight at the Fairlane Town Center Mall in Dearborn. Police Chief Isha Shaheen says this does not appear to be random violence.
1: This is between two parties that knew each other here at the mall, and a fight began to escalate in gunfire. It appears that both parties had firearms. We have a number of the people involved at the station, and we're interviewing them to better understand what led to this escalation.
0: Police say the two killed and one injured are all young adults. On the National Mall in D.C., the Great American State Fair scheduled to reopen at this hour after being shut down for several hours this afternoon because of triple-digit heat, which has broken records from the Midwest to the East.
2: We have excessive heat warnings that are not only in effect for today, but the National Weather Service was like, listen, looking at Independence Day tomorrow, it's going to be hot, sticky, humid once again.
0: Fox Weather's Michael Estime in D.C. President Trump will address the nation tonight from Mount Rushmore, wrapping up a visit to the Dakotas, also reportedly meeting with top advisors after holding a call with Israeli Prime Minister Benjamin Netanyahu.
3: This Netanyahu call comes at a very interesting time. It's after a couple weeks of President Trump telling anybody who asks that he thinks Netanyahu has no common sense for the way that he has been handling the war, Israel's war with Hezbollah in Lebanon. But it sounds like this call was perfectly pleasant. According to the Prime Minister's office, during the conversation, the Prime Minister said that the United States is a guarantor of global freedom and that Israel greatly values the close relationship between the two nations. Prime Minister Netanyahu and President Trump agreed to meet soon in the United States.
0: Fox's Peter Ducey at the White House. Peace talks with Iran on hold temporarily because of public funeral events lasting several days for the former supreme leader who was killed on the first day of the conflict with Iran back in February. 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
8: The socialists are not taking over the Democrat Party because the socialists took over the Democrat Party nearly a decade ago. The ones that are running right now as DSA candidates, they're just simply more transparent and more honest about it. If you think about it, who ushered in Obamacare? It wasn't DSA candidates. Who had an open border for 4 years? It wasn't DSA candidates. Who led the defund the police movement? Again, not DSA candidates. Go on down the list. These were not Democrat socialist candidates. These were just plain old Democrats. So the fact that you have this, I guess, this revival of socialism in the Democrat Party, it's been there. You just have those that are more social media savvy and maybe a bit more charismatic, like Mamdani, ushering in a new wave of PR for socialism. But this really is nothing new.
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13: 90s again this afternoon with that higher humidity in place. The extreme heat warning going through 8 o'clock this evening. Small chance of a passing shower or storm. Otherwise, we eventually fade back into the lower 70s later tonight. Small chance of a passing storm on July 4th. Otherwise, sunshine, temperatures just above 90, 80s and less humid for Sunday. From Stormwatch 9 Weather Center, I'm meteorologist Kevin Skorupa.
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14: I think it's pretty good myself, but that's all right. 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
14: And that's so important to me as a city, as mayor, but also to the city of Boston.
17: It's Howie Carr.
18: Oh, Boston, you're mine. Oh, yeah.
16: I must say, I do like having audiences, live audiences. I miss that in Florida. All I have is those feral cats watching me from outside. They just want to come in and have some of my food. But they're the only ones watching. Glenn Beck is there in the mornings, but he goes away, and then it's an empty place. The industry isn't quite what it used to be, you know? The radio industry. 844-500-4242. You know what's going to happen, don't you, someone? They're going to want to keep all the bridges and make them all one way in each direction. So after the state pays $60 gazillion for one bridge, it will be deemed too narrow. You heard her say they're going to build two different bridges. I just think it's going to take a lot longer. I mean, you know, look at the, not just the big dig, but just in your local city or town. You know, I mean, I always talk about the Senator Locke Bridge in Wellesley. It's on Route 16 over Route 9, and it's about, I don't know, 40 yards, and it took like 5 or 6 years, 7 years, and I ran into him one before he died. And I said, Senator Locke, you ought to sue the state. I mean, people are just swearing every time they drive by that sign, and they're blaming you. And then when they want to, though, there's a bridge right out here. They did it in a weekend. A weekend. So, I mean, so what is the reality? Is it the Senator Locke Bridge, or is it this bridge that took 5 years, or is it the bridge here that took a weekend? And the bridge is over the Mass Turnpike in the South End, where the Herald used to be before it was torn down for an apartment complex. That thing is about 20 yards. It must have taken 8 to 10 years. And the Sagamore Bridge is over water. I'm not confident. I hope my grandchildren live to use the new bridge. That's all I can say. I know I'm not going to make it. Unless I live to be 120. Lord. So 201 says it would take 48 years to build the Empire State Building today. You know what? It wouldn't, because they would stop it. Mamdani would say, we have to stop the construction 5 times a day for prayers. Everybody has to come down out of the scaffolding and, pray to Mecca or Medina, wherever the hell they pray to. Ugh. All right, time now for the chump line.

0: Oh, I hope we're training those seagulls. They're the best dive bombers in the world.
1: Yes, they are. But they don't go after fast boats too much. They go after oysters, like the ones we were all eating this afternoon here from Moby Dick's.
2: This is Graham Plattner, your friendly neighborhood oyster farmer calling. I will be waging a strenuous campaign using the Autobahn, main turnpike, to visit the towns of Poland, and then march on Paris, and then lay siege to Moscow. 999!
1: Don't forget Norway! They took it out in the Third Reich, so now Maine's going to the Fourth Reich. You got to carry Norway. 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Come to Manzi Appraisers in Woburn Thursday, May 14th from 2 to 5 for a live broadcast remote. 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Manning Auctioneers auction off Karen Reed's SUV. And, of course, I'll have copies of my book, Mass Corruption, for sale. 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
3: Howie, last time I saw this kind of artwork on the redistricting map, looked like something my kid did in second grade.
1: Yeah, I know. I'm so happy to see that so many national people now are using New England as the ground zero of Democrat gerrymandering. And I'm proud that I was one of the first people to mention it. I'm not the first person who figured it out, but I'm one of the first to mention it. 21 congressmen from New England. 21 congressmen, 6 states, 40% vote for Donald Trump. 0 Republicans in the U.S. House of Representatives from New England. And they're complaining about Donald Trump is a white supremacist. How about all these Democrat supremacists in New England?
4: Elizabeth Warren now favors selling Spirit Airlines to Iran.
1: Look, she's moved on. You know, the thing is, yeah, you have a disaster, you just move on. And now she's concerned about the Paramount Warner merger.
5: The new Ayatollah has made his first public appearance. He was spotted on camera having margaritas with Senator Van Hollen.
1: I don't think he's a margaritas guy. He's a... The thing is, why was he not in with the rest of them when they were all killed? I mean, he's probably dead now, but he was not inside. I think he was out having a smoke. He's one of the last guys left that goes out for a smoke every once in a while.
6: Hey, Howie, over here in America, we're celebrating Cinco de Mayo. Over in Iran, they're celebrating Cinco de Navy.
1: That's the Chump Line call of the day, no doubt about it. You can tell from the reaction here among the VIPs.
7: Hiawatha has thwarted the spirit of the sky, which among her fellow tribesmen is an outcry. Bad enough the dung she spreads with forked tongue, this blasphemy is far worse than her biggest lie.
1: Dung and tongue, good work, Limerick guy. You've never seen those two words rhyme together.
8: Kira Mayer, I can't believe that fake Indian senator. She single-handedly destroyed the greatest airline ever. One whose core mission was providing spirits. I wonder if they had stewardess sandwiches.
1: Its name, Senator, was Spirit, not Spirits.
9: I'm a little disappointed Bill Weld didn't call in to wish us all May the 5th be with you.
1: Bill Weld. And they say the Irish people will take a drink under extreme social pressure.
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1: So I was asked to tell you what's new at Old Man's Junk, so I figured I'd be comfortable while I did it. 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PJ, the old man's granddaughter. 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
5: 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Jared, what's the poll question? What are the results thus far?
6: Today's poll question, which you can vote in at HowieCarshow.com, is Trump said today the U.S. Navy need not respond to quote-unquote skirmishes with the Iranian pirates. Do you agree? Yes, no, or not sure?
5: Yes, I agree.
6: 36% of the audience says yes, 53% say no, and 11% are not sure.
5: All right. So, 617 says, I'll never forget seeing Bill Weld being carted out of the old Patriot Stadium. Mid-concert, he apparently ingested a bad ice cube. He definitely looked like it. Yeah, I've seen him ingest a few bad ice cubes down in the South End at a Chinese place called J.J. Fo Lee's. 844-500-42. 42. I want to play, before we do some of these Rubio cuts, I want to play a cut from this liberal, one of the women who got fired from her, I think it was a healthcare company or a school, I can't remember which. She basically rooted for President Trump's assassination, said she was disappointed because the guy missed and all this stuff. So now she's singing the blues back on social media. She can't believe that her actions have consequences. Cut 11.
7: I wasn't going to make a video about this because I genuinely want to move on with my life. But a few weeks ago, I made a stupid video about the president. The far right found it, posted it on Twitter, and then got me fired from my job. I am already reaping the consequences of what I said. I lost my job in an economy that's already incredibly difficult, and I want to move forward. Do I regret what I said? Absolutely. I shouldn't have posted it on the internet, okay? It was a joke. I do not condone violence, and I would never hurt anybody, okay? That being said, I just got a letter in the mail. They have an address on it, so I'm going to have to report it to the authorities. It's a picture of my house, and it says, Allison, how does it feel? You've been doxxed in karma. Cause and effect is coming, with a smiley face.

0: All I have to say is that we're living in an incredibly scary time. Please be careful what you post on the internet. People are insane. Again, I am already suffering the consequences
1: Look in the mirror,
0: of what
1: honey.
0: I said and did. Okay? I want to move forward. I want to move on. But these people are so vindictive, and
1: you wanted
0: they
1: to kill
0: want to preach
1: the president.
0: Morality while sending me letters like this. And while leaving hateful messages on my social media, calling me every name in the book because of a stupid thing that I said about the President of the United States, who, number one, does not care about you, and number two, probably didn't even see what I said. He doesn't care. Somehow, I am being held more accountable for something stupid I said on the internet than people who send stuff like this and the President of the United States...
1: It was a joke.
0: ...who has been spewing...
1: Just like,
0: there
1: was a better joke than the one you made. Wow. One of the VIPs here was just playing the world's smallest violin as she was speaking. 919. I'll never forget seeing Well dive into the Charles River. I can't believe he's alive today. You know what? That's a good point. His liver can't believe he's alive today. All right, 844-500-4242. So let's play some of these cuts from Marco Rubio. He was filling in today for Caroline Leavitt at the press briefing, and he was talking about Project Freedom. And again, Epic Fury is being supplanted by Project Freedom to free up the Strait of Hormuz. Cut 21.
2: As you know, over the weekend, the president announced this Project Freedom. And the goal of it is to, frankly, if you want to talk about it, it's to rescue like almost 23,000 civilians from 87 different countries that are trapped inside of the Gulf and left for dead in the Persian Gulf by this Iranian regime. You know, for more than 2 months now, these innocent sailors and commercial crew members have been stranded out at sea because Iran is conducting something that's not just criminal. It's criminal for sure, but it's desperate and destructive, this blockade of the Straits of Hormuz. Nations from around the world, the overwhelming majority of whom are not even engaged in any military hostilities, are now at risk not just of losing their cargo, but the lives of their own citizens because of this blockade. These ships, you know, you don't leave a ship out there for this long. You start running out of food. You start running out of potable water, essential supplies, and they're at the mercy of this piracy. And what it is, it's piracy.
1: It is. That's why I put in the poll question. They're pirates. They're just like the Somalis. This goes back to the Barbary Coast. Thomas Jefferson was fighting the Barbary pirates at the turn of the 19th century. And it's the same group. It's a slightly different geography, but it's the same bunch of people, basically. 844-500-4242. Cut 22.
2: Now, what's really important for you to report and for everyone to understand is this is not an offensive operation. This is a defensive operation. And what that means is very simple. There's no shooting unless we're shot at first. Okay? We're not attacking them. But if they're attacking us or they're attacking a ship, you need to respond to that. You're not going to let some fast boat come up on the ship and shoot it up. We're going to respond to it. And we've been successful at it. I don't know what the exact number is, but I know a number of those fast boats have now been targeted. And we'll continue to be, if they pose a threat to our forces, we'll shoot down drones, we'll shoot down missiles, but it's defensive in nature. This is defensive. So if you hear stories about attacks and launching of firing back and forth, it's not back and forth. We are only responding if attacked first. This is a defensive operation, and that's what's occurring here.
1: Yeah. So what's wrong with that? You know? Just freeing it up, keeping the world safe for everybody. Not safe for democracy, but just safe for trade, free trade. 844-500-4242. We'll play a few more cuts when we come back, and we'll let you talk about if you have anything you want to say about political situation with Mike Minogue, whether you were impressed or what you thought of him. And again, we'll have Brian Shortsleeve, his opponent in the Republican primary, on tomorrow. 844-500-4242. I'm Howie Carr.
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17: 90s again this afternoon with that higher humidity in place. The extreme heat warning going through 8 o'clock this evening. Small chance of a passing shower or storm. Otherwise, we eventually fade back into the lower 70s later tonight. Small chance of a passing storm on July 4th. Otherwise, sunshine, temperatures just above 90, 80s and less humid for Sunday. From Stormwatch 9 Weather Center, I'm meteorologist Kevin Scarupa.
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1: Another one. Ladies and gentlemen, the hits just keep on coming. That judge can't be all bad. I heard she bent over backwards for the police. Please. Please. All right. We just got the verdict coming in on the illegal alien that's from Colombia who stole $750,000 in welfare money. I said 6 months. I'm so pleased to be wrong. 33 months. That's good. 33 times 8 times 80%. That means she's going to do a little over 2 years. So that's decent. And then she's subject to deportation. So that's a victory, I think, for the, not that it's a real big victory when she's living here for on welfare for more than 25 years, never working, just stealing and stealing and stealing. It's better than nothing, I guess. All right. You know what time it is? It's time for Police Blotter Facts Friday.
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1: By the way, we just sent out the tweet on the press release from the U.S. Attorney Leah Foley. So you can read up on the whole thing. She's got a lengthy statement too on it, as warranted considering the theft of this magnitude. Now it's time for Police Blotter Facts Friday. As you know, all week long we ask you to send in anything funny or humorous or weird that you see in your local news feeds. And involving the local constabulary, the local police, just any kind of weirdness or something that we can all laugh about at the end of the week here. And you should send in anything you see during the course of the week to police, email it to policeblotter@howiecarshow.com, policeblotter@howiecarshow.com. And at this time every week, we read the funniest entries of the week in our opinion, and the two best entries of the week receive a nice prize. What do they get this week, Liberace?
23: Oh, I didn't come here to be made sport coat of.
1: he's wearing a he's wearing a full Fall River sport
23: off the
1: coat.
23: Mic, he's telling me how much he loves the jacket.
1: I do.
23: A cool jacket it is.
1: I do.
23: And now you're making homophobic remarks toward me.
1: No, I'm just I really like that jacket.
23: It is a nice jacket. I got this from Main Street Formals in Acushnet, a gift from the owner Rob.
1: From Formal?
23: Main Street Formals. Yeah.
1: So this is a tuxedo jacket?
23: It is. Yes. It was amazing. It was still on the rack. He said, "Taylor, you want it?" I said, "Free is for me."
1: I can't believe it was still on the rack.
23: For those of you who can't see on radio, it's a cheetah or leopard print with sequins, black and white. He thought I would do well with it on New Year's Eve. So, and Grace makes fun of the jacket too.
1: I think Halloween is more like it, isn't it?
23: The winners of Police Blotter Facts Friday this week will win a copy of Howie's book, You Understand America.
1: 781 says Elvis impersonator has entered the building.
23: Well, thank you. Thank you very much. All right, these are the runners-up. They do not win a prize. Woman admits to driving car into Knox County pond while drunk. This is Knox County, Indiana. A 21-year-old woman was arrested after deputies said they found her submerged vehicle in a pond and discovered she had posted about the incident on social media. Deputies responded around noon Friday to a report of a vehicle that ran off the roadway and into the pond. They found the vehicle submerged in the water. The dive team arrived on scene to help recover the vehicle. The sheriff's office said the owner and driver of the vehicle had posted on her Snapchat account that she had driven the car off into the pond when she was driving home drunk the night before. While deputies were on scene, Hannah Holt came to the location and admitted to deputies she was driving the vehicle when it ran into the pond. The sheriff's
1: was
23: office
1: it an
23: stated
1: Oldsmobile Delmont?
23: No, it was not. Holt was taken into custody and transported to the Knox County Jail. She was booked on the charge of leaving the scene of a property damage accident.
1: Not impersonating a U.S. senator from Massachusetts?
23: No OUI charges. No. Vernon police confiscate homemade...
1: This is Connecticut?
23: Yes. Homemade cannon found in vehicle at traffic stop.
0: Oh, cannon!
23: A homemade cannon was discovered in a vehicle after a traffic stop in Vernon during what Vernon police termed an unusual weapons seizure. According to an incident report at 6:25 p.m.,
1: I was only using it to puff wheat.
23: Officer Tyler Wallace observed a vehicle operating erratically.
1: Shot from cannons, you know.
23: Committing several moving violations. A motor vehicle stop was conducted. According to an incident report, Wallace, a certified drug recognition expert, observed multiple signs of impairment from
1: drug
23: the operator.
1: Oh, that's the dog.
23: No, that's the officer.
1: The officer is a drug recognition expert?
23: Certified.
1: You have to be certified to be able to recognize
23: You don't
1: drugs?
23: Have to be, but you can be.
1: I mean, I was stumped by super meth today, but I think I could recognize most drugs.
23: He discovered drug paraphernalia and suspected narcotics were also observed inside the vehicle. Field sobriety tests were administered, which the operator did not perform to standard. The operator, identified as 56-year-old Vernon resident Benton Grenier, was subsequently placed under arrest.
1: Was he a grenadier?
23: During a search of the vehicle, officers located a homemade cannon inside the trunk. He was charged with DUI, narcotics offenses, and multiple motor vehicle violations.
1: One of the texters wants to know, are you a lounge lizard?
23: I am a lounge lizard, yes. The cannon, I just want to, because you probably remember these toys from like the 70s. They were kind of, you know, tabletop, and
1: right.
23: You put a, like some gel in there, and you'd light it or something, right? And it would just go off.
1: Yeah.
23: Yeah, no one remembers.
2: Yeah, bangs like cannon.
1: Yeah.
2: Put the stuff in the water, fill
23: yeah.
2: up the gas.
1: Do you know how things have changed, though? Well, you know, I had my grandson over a couple weeks ago.
23: Mm-hmm.
1: And so I decided to watch. I thought this would be a great movie for him to watch. A great couple of movies. Dick Tracy.
23: Okay.
1: You ever watch those movies? Those are RKO General. They were B movies. And
23: how long until he tuned out?
1: He loved them.
23: Oh, did he?
1: He loved them. So he went to school on Monday, and they said draw some pictures.
23: Oh boy.
1: Guns.
23: Nice. Uh-oh, did he get in trouble?
1: I was informed by his mother never to let him watch another Dick Tracy movie.
23: I let my kids watch 20,000 Leagues Under the Sea, and they rant about it. It was not Gregory Peck. What's his name? With the chin.
1: Oh, Kirk Douglas.
23: Kirk Douglas, yes. And they loved it. They still rave about it today.
1: Yeah, they. I must say they loved Wizard of Oz when they saw that in Florida a couple months
23: that's
1: ago.
23: That's a good
1: that
23: one, was, too.
1: That's a really, really good one. And then I read when Ted Turner died, that's one of the reasons why he bought the library. That he
23: right.
1: set up Ted, he wanted Gone with the Wind and
23: right.
1: the
23: that was
1: Wizard
23: the first movie that aired on TCM, I believe. No, that was that's a great channel. Very underrated.
3: Tracy, babe! Take that prune face!
1: But you,
3: now I'm prune face!
1: See, that's but you don't need TMC anymore if you got YouTube, because you can watch Dick Tracy movies on there. Until you're banned from watching Dick Tracy movies with my grandson.
23: Elderly thong-wearing Florida man busted for exposing himself around apartment complex claimed it was his right to walk around naked. Howie, you were in Massachusetts May 22nd, right?
1: I was. Where was this, anyway?
23: I believe this was West Palm.
1: Oh.
23: No, Hollywood.
1: That's still fairly close.
23: A thong-wearing 79-year-old Florida man was arrested for allegedly consistently exposing himself and making lewd gestures around his apartment
1: complex.
23: Are they
1: lewd or lewd and lascivious?
23: Just lewd.
1: How about open? Was he open and gross? That's another phrase I like.
23: Tyrone James Causey was charged with 5 counts of indecent exposure at his Hollywood, Florida apartment on May 22nd. After neighbors called police, Causey wasted no time showing police what neighbors were talking about, answering the door wearing nothing but a G-string thong and claiming he had a right to walk around naked.
1: How old was he?
23: Florida at 79. Hollywood police officer Savannah Hutchison explained to Causey that to walk around in public exposing himself was illegal, but the 79-year-old insisted he was allowed to and that he did not know he was being filmed. Things took a stranger turn when Hutchison said the thong-wearing senior put on lipstick in front of her, began touching his penis, then asked the female officer to jump rope for me, baby doll.
0: Excuse me, it's ma'am.
23: He was then arrested.
1: Hooray for Hollywood!
23: And booked into Broward County Jail, but released as of May 22nd.
1: Officer Mark says the split screen on Rumble looks like a 2 a.m. infomercial for a sketchy timeshare offering in Vegas.
23: That's great. Blackberry. That's why you wanted me to wear this jacket, so you could rev up the text line. I won't fall for that again. Black bear escapes into woods after video shows animal on Worcester streets.
4: Who's bear?
5: That's another nickname I have.
23: A black bear escaped into a wooded area.
1: Why does it have to be identified by its race?
23: I'm asking why they say it escaped. Isn't it retreated into a wooded area because that's where it lives? After video showed the animal evading police near a high school in Worcester, Massachusetts yesterday, the video showed the bear trying to hop a stone wall bordering nearby woods. The incident happened on Highland Street near Daugherty Memorial High School. A WCVB crew later spotted the bear Thursday evening on the campus of Clark University. Is that an HBCU?
1: That's terrible.
23: Historic bear of Connor University. I just wanted to know. Shiloh Walnick was waiting to pick up her son from Daugherty when she saw a platoon of police following the bear. The cop was like, "You might want to roll your window up." "Oh, God, what's that going to do?" She said her son and his classmates were on lockdown.
1: You know what? That was racial bear profiling.
23: It sure was.
1: Would they have gone after a polar bear like that? And you know, crime statistics show that polar bears eat more human beings.
23: The FBI crime stats on polar bears?
1: BOCs, bears of color.
23: Okay. I don't believe it. And we'll get to one more before the break here. Villager flips golf cart after drinking at Brownwood Paddock Square.
1: That's a tough spot.
23: Paul Mancuso, 61, of the village of Dabney, was driving a golf cart at about 10:20 p.m. Wednesday.
1: There aren't they all? Isn't that kind of redundant to mention golf carts? They're always in driving golf carts.
23: So here's my theory. He crashed at the roundabout. I'm convinced they put those roundabouts in on purpose to catch these drunk golf cart drivers.
1: So tell us more.
23: The crash caused the golf cart to flip over. When a Wildwood police officer arrived at the scene, Mancuso was standing near the wreckage and swaying from side to side. The officer spotted a smashed alcohol container and a Dos Equis
1: smashed human being.
23: And a Dos Equis bottle cap on the ground behind the golf cart. There was also an open cold alcoholic beverage inside the cart within arm's reach of the driver's seat.
1: I'll bet it was a Dos Equis.
23: When emergency medical personnel asked Mancuso what had happened and if he had been drinking, he replied, "Yes, I have been drinking. I left Brownwood Square." Noting Mancuso's slurred speech, the officer transitioned to the crash investigation into a driving under the influence investigation. How astute of him. Mancuso refused to participate in field sobriety exercises and was taken into custody. He blew a .213.
1: Wow. That's a good number. A bad number, I should say.
23: It's either congratulations or you should be ashamed of yourself, right?
1: Yes.
23: All right, we'll get to some more after the break.
1: By the way, Taylor, what was the name of the bear?
23: Jamal.
1: I'm Howie Carr.
23: Jump rope for me, baby doll.
4: Howie Carr will return.
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4: Howie Carr is back.
1: .617 says, God love Taylor. Looks like he'll do anything for attention. That jacket is blinding me as I'm watching the two of you on Rumble. You look fantastic, Howie. Taylor, not so much. Unfortunately, looks like Liberace. kidding for sure.
23: Oh, be original.
9: Hi, everybody.
1: 603. Maybe for next week you can get Taylor to wear the little vest and cowboy hat that Whitey was wearing down.
23: Oh, God.
11: Jump rope for me, baby doll.
1: 4-1. Limerick guy says the drunk golf cart driver had his last drink at the 19th hole. There's a lot of bars named the 19th hole.
23: Yep.
1: There was one in Winston-Salem back when I lived there.
23: All right, these are the winners of Police Blotter Facts Friday. Bizarre fruit dispute ends with area man setting apartment on fire.
12: They were going to do fruit, and some fruit is a lot worse than tomatoes are bad, by the way. It's very dangerous.
23: That's old. West Palm Beach, Florida. West Palm Beach man who claimed... A West Palm Beach man who claimed the Holy Spirit told him to set a fire inside his apartment was arrested Sunday after trying to burn his home down.
1: Hope it wasn't in my building.
23: According to the Palm Beach County Sheriff's Office, deputies responded to Summit Pines Boulevard.
1: Nope.
23: And learned that the ordeal began after a bizarre dispute over a piece of fruit. A neighbor told deputies that 57-year-old Jeffrey Knapp knocked on the door earlier that afternoon demanding an apple. When the neighbor didn't have one to offer, Knapp allegedly flew into a rage.
1: Why didn't he just go take a nap?
23: Cutting his own hair and letting it fall into a pile on the ground. Less than an hour later, the witness said smoke alarms started blaring and she noticed smoke pouring from Knapp's unit. After hearing slurred, angry outbursts from inside, the neighbor pulled the complex's fire alarm and dialed 911.
13: That is apples to elephants.
23: 911. Knapp refused to open the door, forcing crews to break it down. Once inside, crews say they found an apartment filled with a haze of smoke as Knapp sat in the middle of the room smoking a cigarette. On the kitchen stove, an open gas flame was consuming a melting pile of electronics, papers, and a battery. Knapp admitted to arson, bluntly telling officials he lit a Bible on fire because the Holy Spirit commanded it. And one more Florida story, Lake Worth Beach. Newly released body camera.
1: Why are you sticking? Why is this the Palm Beach County stuff?
23: That's where all the good stories are. Newly released body camera shows a woman with one hand being cited for allegedly holding a phone while driving.
1: Oh, this is a great story. I saw this one.
23: The incident happened in February along North Dixie Highway and Lake Worth Drive in Lake Worth Beach, Florida.
1: I know that area.
23: Officials with the Palm Beach Sheriff's Office released video of the encounter this week, and we've got the video.
14: This is why you're being pulled over. The city of Lake Worth today, we're doing an operation for distracted driving. You drove past me holding the phone with your right hand, manipulating that phone. I mean, I saw you with the phone.
16: Obviously not.
23: So she holds up her non-existent hand. Her stump.
14: I don't want to call it a day. You had a hand up, manipulated.
16: You just said my right hand.
14: Well, I thought I saw you with your hand. You had a hand up.
23: Yeah, so she says, you just want to call this a day? And he goes, no, and argues with her. Any normal cop who's not trying to fulfill some sort of quota would just laugh and say, you have a nice day. That's it. But this guy wanted to push the issue, so she got a summons.
1: Well, you know, you think that these guys know something about the body cams. I was just talking with somebody about this. Most cops know that they're on body cams now. Wouldn't you think that this guy in particular would have said, I don't want this to get out on the body cam?
23: I don't know. I have no idea. But he ended up issuing Katie a $116 citation, it was dismissed.
1: I wonder why, huh?
17: No, it wasn't me. It was the one-armed man.
1: All right, Taylor. Thank you. Thank you for coming here to be made sport of. I'm Howie Carr.
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16: A watchdog agency and a top Republican lawmaker are expressing new doubts that New Hampshire's Child Protection Agency can safely run the state's youth detention center, which is facing abuse and neglect allegations and a dire staff shortage. Senator Victoria Sullivan, who recently led a legislative investigation of the allegations, told New Hampshire Public Radio Wednesday that it's time to consider hiring a private organization to run the Sununu Youth Services Center. A day earlier, the Disability Rights Center of New Hampshire called on the State Department of Health and Human Services to hire an independent expert to overhaul the facility's work with children to ensure it complies with the law and keeps children safe. 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
19: Scorching heat rewrites some of America's 250 celebration plans. I'm Tom Graham, Fox News. One city hardest hit, Philadelphia, where it's a dangerous 101 degrees.
20: It's kind of surprising what we're seeing. You're seeing a lot of grass, a lot of lawn in front of Independence Hall. This, well, I would have expected to be packed with people, but a lot of them are ducking for cover inside. There's long lines of people trying to find that air conditioning. So all these folks are waiting to go see the Liberty Bell and get a few minutes of AC. Though some people are still embracing the conditions. You can hear some live music right now. We had a band. So they started at 3. They said, I heard them say on the mic, they were told, you might have to cancel. And they said, nope, we're going to go on as planned. So here they are.
19: Fox Weather's Katie Byrne in Philly and New York City. The extreme heat causing equipment problems, prompting Con Edison to shut off power to about 10,000 people in Queens. A series of tall ships making their way down the East River in New York City. Fox's Lucas Tomlinson is aboard one of them.
21: It is great to be out on the water. I had the good fortune of coming alongside the USS Kearsarge, my classmate from Annapolis. I hailed her on VHF Channel 6-8. We had a great chat. It was good to catch up. There's other warships. We have the USS Nitsa, got a missile destroyer. USS Nimitz, the oldest aircraft carrier still in commission, is here. Well, the vice president will be going out there to give remarks tomorrow. Tomorrow's about the warships. Today's about the tall ships.
19: In Michigan, shots fired inside a mall in Dearborn, sending those inside running for cover. The police chief, Isha Shaheen, says officers quickly responded.
22: Upon their arrival, they discovered three gunshot victims here at Fairlane Mall. They immediately started rendering aid to those three gunshot victims. Two of them have passed away.
19: Police say the shooting happened during a fight between two groups of young people. Officers evacuated the mall and plan to keep it closed. 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
2: 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I'm Jenny Coselda. 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
8: Temperatures slowly fading back into the lower 70s later tonight as the extreme heat warning is finally over. There will be the chance of a passing shower or storm overnight, eventually getting back to just above 90 on your Saturday. More of your typical humidity for this time of year. And then that fades Saturday night and into Sunday. Highs only in the 80s with sunshine on Sunday. From a Storm Watch 9 Weather Center, I'm meteorologist Kevin Skorupa.
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25: Grace Curley.
39: Grace! Welcome back, everyone. DHS Secretary Mark Wayne Mullen was at a presser and was talking about the pain inflicted in these sanctuary cities and the damage and destruction that these cities, by shielding violent criminal illegal aliens, causes to people who live in, to those communities in those cities is beyond what I think is ever reported in the media or that any of us really understand. So I wanted to play you this cut. This is Mark Wayne Mullen. Again, he took over for Kristi Noem. He's been doing an excellent job thus far, despite the Democrats trying to kind of rile up their bases outside of detention centers, for example, like Delaney Hall in Newark. It's not working. Mark Wayne Mullen is very serious. He's very by the books here, and I think he's a perfect match for Borders are Tom Homan. But take a listen to cut seven, please.
1: That's why they're called sanctuary cities. Because of President Trump's leadership, we're going into those sanctuary cities. We have mayors like Mondami in New York who want to say you're not welcome. As a mayor, he knows what's happening on the streets. He knows who he's harboring and at this point in abating. By saying that we can't go operate, we're going to. We're going to go find the worst of the worst. We're going to rescue as many kids as we possibly can. We're going to enforce our nation's laws. And we're going to right the wrongs that the Biden administration turned a blind eye to. It's because of President Trump's leadership.
39: Yeah, and joining us now is Angel Dad, Joe Abraham, who's been nice enough to come on the show. We wanted to check back in with him. Joe has his own heartbreaking story. His daughter, Katie Abraham, was killed in Illinois by an intoxicated illegal immigrant. And he has been so courageous in sharing that story and trying to get the message out about these cities and states that are being mismanaged and really putting their citizens in danger, as he's seen so tragically firsthand. Joe, thanks so much for coming on. What do you make of those remarks from DHS Mullen? And talk to me a little bit about what's going on in Illinois right now.
4: Sure. And those remarks are right on. The one thing I would say I would change on that is that the Biden administration didn't turn a blind eye. This was done purposefully. They knew what they were doing, and they didn't worry about the trade-offs. They actually just literally lied to everyone, everything from secure border to there are no trade-offs or consequences. And yeah, baby died because of a chain of failures. Think about it's just not an intoxicated illegal immigrant driving that shouldn't have been. He had HIVs being treated for HIV. No one checked him on that in Illinois. He had not one day of formal education. No one helped him educational-wise, job training-wise, nothing. He was previously deported. He was using aliases. He's a Guatemalan national, using Mexican aliases. Still had a driver's license. Illinois issued him a driver's license under false identities. They allowed him on the roads. They left him aimlessly to roam around. What did he do? He killed two women, one of them my daughter. It's literally something that you cannot even comprehend. It is so incoherent. Everything from the Biden administration to the J.B. Pritzkers of the world. Everything, if you just listen to them, everything they say is incoherent.
39: Yeah, and I want to talk about J.B. Pritzker and the way your family was treated after this horrific event, which, as you've pointed out, could have been avoided. You wrote, but what permanently divided, and by the way, if anyone's curious, you can read a lot of Joe's work at townhall.com. You said, but what permanently divided me from many Illinois leaders was not only the policy failure itself, it was the response afterward. My family did not receive the concern, compassion, and moral seriousness we believed would come from those entrusted to lead this state. Instead, we were largely met with silence, political discomfort, in the sense that acknowledging our tragedy, honestly, was inconvenient to preferred narratives. I'm so glad you're hitting on this, because when you turn on the TV, you have a sympathetic narrative, and you have this attempt to draw sympathy from people over oftentimes fake news stories. And you have, like, Miss Rachel outside the detention center at Delaney Hall. They're trying to convince people there's a hunger strike that, by what I've been reading and by the reporting from the Daily Wire, isn't even occurring. And so there is an attempt to make people feel sorry for this story or for what's happening, but it's never about the people who have lost their children or their loved ones to this mass illegal immigration. How do you make heads or tails of that when there's sympathy out there, but it's never for you?
4: No, it's always selective. There's a selective compassion. And look, it's great that high-minded people want to be compassionate, but compassion without any type of guardrails is reckless. And there's a way to do it and a way not to do it. And between 2021 and 2025, that was the way not to do it. And we should have learned from that. And I saw this firsthand, by the way, what you're talking about, Delaney Hall. I saw this firsthand at Broadview. That was a facility outside Chicago that I went to. And I went to see what these people were talking about. And if you were to listen to everything and all these reports, all you'd hear about is women and children, pregnant women, children in dungeons being tortured day after day, citizens as well. That's all you ever hear. There's just no honesty in it. There's no principle to it. And it's very frustrating to watch when you look at something like us, who we've done all the right things. We felt like we've done everything properly. And then literally J.B. Pritzker, state of Illinois, turned their backs on us. Wouldn't even talk to us. It's so, you know, the same people that are on top of the mountaintop yelling compassion gave us zero, turned their backs as if, look, policies have consequences and we ought to recognize that. There's no shame in that. So what they've done, how they've, we have no leadership in Illinois. If you listen to J.B. Pritzker's press conferences, this is a man who cannot accept responsibility for anything. Everything is always someone else's fault. I mean, we're going to lose the Chicago Bears because of his incompetence.
39: I was just going to say, yeah. Joe, you know, people vote with their feet and people have left in droves because of these policies and because of this mismanagement of the state and fraud and everything else. But at the same time, you could be losing a stadium because no one wants to be there anymore.
4: That's true. And he can't say that. Here's a guy who talks on both sides of his mouth. Hey, I will not raise taxes for the Chicago Bears, but I'll raise all kinds of taxes to pay $2-4 billion to people who shouldn't even be here, who were never vetted. It's okay to have an immigration policy, not like this. And then you can't talk out of both sides of your mouth. Why don't you just run the state properly where it encourages people to want to come and not coerce people to stay? And the Chicago Bears, you can't blame them. This is Illinois. I know about other places. Illinois is a terrible environment. No businesses and no families really want to stay. That's one of the reasons why they need illegal immigration, to entice them to come here, because it fills the roles here. I'm not saying voting, but it fills a political apportionment, right? Congress, funding, these type of things. So it's really disheartening to watch some of our Illinois politicians speak.
39: And what would be your message? Because I'm here in Massachusetts, Joe, and our governor oftentimes is bragging about the lack of collaboration between the state and ICE officers. What would be your message to mayors like the mayor we have, Mayor Wu, and governors like Maura Healey, who take it as like a point of pride that they are not working with the men and women of our Border Patrol to extract dangerous criminals from this country?
4: Yeah, this is not leadership. There's no wisdom to this either. And if you think you're going to denigrate a law enforcement agency and think you're going to control it and contain it within that one agency, you are so unwise, I don't even know what to say. This will bleed through. Is this just another defund the police type of thing? You cannot contain and control this. You see this every day now in local streets, people disrespecting law enforcement in every way. You cannot contain it. And it's so reckless, their rhetoric. It has consequences. And I'm living it every day. I'm in the grave with Katie.
39: Joe, I wanted to ask you one more question. As we're talking about illegal immigration and we're talking about the politics that are involved, and you wrote in this piece in Town Hall, and I'm paraphrasing here, that your daughter's not a statistic. She's not somebody that either works for a narrative or doesn't work for a narrative. She was a person with a whole life ahead of her that she's no longer going to have. And as we're talking about this, I'm thinking back to all of the dramatics and grandstanding over the bill to fund Homeland Security that actually was just signed by Trump, and it's $70 billion. And to sum it up really quickly for people here, all that stuff, you know, the shutting down of the TSA, people in long lines at the airport, people not getting to where they needed to go, people missing weddings or funerals or anything like that, it was all for PR. It was all for the optics of it. They did not accomplish anything with that. And now today, here I am telling people that the Senate passed a $70 billion funding package and the House approved it on Tuesday. So what do you make of that?
4: what I make of it is these so-called leaders, which I don't believe they are, they're, you cannot lead without wisdom and real compassion, not selective compassion. They want to inflict harm. To me, it seemed like they were just inflicting pain and suffering on the citizens in order to coerce them to follow a certain path. Coercion is not the right way to do anything. You know who uses coercion? A lot of socialist countries, a lot of communist countries. They must coerce, right? There's no way of persuading. No one persuades anymore. So good for the Congress. I know it was a one-sided vote, but until you change laws, these agencies need to be funded. They need to be able to do their jobs properly, and they need to follow the laws. I don't understand this. I can follow some laws, but not others. Some are more suggestive. Others are, we're going to really come down hard on people. So, for anyone to follow these voices is, again, to me, very, very frustrating to watch, because I've lived it. None of these people care about the same people screaming about this and saying they're not going to fund it. They will turn their backs on any family, just like they've done with mine.
39: Everyone give @AngelDadJoe a follow on X, because you will be able to read all of his pieces. He's putting them out weekly, sometimes multiple times a week, and they'll move you. They will bring you to tears, but they'll also really expose the hypocrisy that is causing so much damage throughout this country and to families like the Abrahams. Thank you so much, Joe. I appreciate it. I always love when you come on and you share your story with us. We will be right back. We'll take your calls. We're going to talk a little bit.

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0: 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Taylor, what is the poll question, and what are the results thus far?
1: 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Awesome or unbecoming?

0: awesome.
1: 67% say awesome. 33% saying it's unbecoming.
0: Wow. I wonder how they feel about Cigargate. This is, you know, everybody's getting real high on their horse today. No, I get it. It's not for everybody. Some people think, you know, here's what I'll say. He's doing it on the grass. They're setting it up on the grass. I saw it today. It could be worse. Like, he could have set it up in the Lincoln bedroom or something, you know? We could have been dealing with, hey, let's take this down. Oh, and speaking of that, Taylor, I do think that one of the things that had to fall by the wayside for this $70 billion to go through was Trump's ballroom. I did hear that somewhere, that was part of the negotiation, but I'm not quite sure. Graham Plattner. Graham Plattner's in this race now. They're all very pleased with themselves, all these Democrats. They think he's great. They think everything's going to be fine. He has no self-awareness. If you want more evidence of that, take a listen to him. This is on Jen Psaki's show. The true Baghdad Bob, Jen Psaki, and she's ready to play the part for him. This is Cut 9.
2: Joseph, your first ad out today, which is focused on the Epstein class. We've heard Ro Khanna and John Ossoff and others use that same term. Why do you think that works? And why do you think people in Maine and perhaps in Georgia and other states really resonate with that?
3: Well, because it's the perfect encapsulation of what everybody knows already to be true, which is that there is a class of people in our society who are unaccountable, who live above the rules, who can even engage in some of the most depraved, horrific acts and not face consequences merely because they have money and access to power. The reason that I bring it up, the reason that we have it in the ad, I have been talking about this to all my buddies and friends for the past year. Like, it's what I hear about at the boat launch. It's what we talk about when we're, frankly, even out on the water. It's what you overhear when you're sitting at a bar having a beer. That's
0: oh,
3: what
0: God.
3: We're talking about down here. Because
0: oh, my, we know. You're such a normal guy. Towel below the hips man, porta potty man. It's what you hear when you're in the porta potty. You know, it's what I've been talking about when I'm sending pictures on Kick. This is what everybody's talking about. The fact that this man thinks it's a good idea, given his current situation, to talk about the Epstein class and to throw stones of that nature, big stones. It takes big stones to throw stones like that, Taylor. That's all I'm going to say.
1: Have you heard the ad? It's very weak.
3: Some of the most powerful Democrats and Republicans in the country were on Epstein Island. It seems the only thing the party establishments can agree on is a love of Jeffrey Epstein and a hatred of me. I'm Graham Plattner, and I approve this message because together we will take back our government from the Epstein class.
1: So now his platform is Epstein? I don't get it.
0: I guess so. And I'm going to reiterate what Byron York said yesterday. I'm not going to add anything in. I'm just going to reiterate what he pointed out, which is this camp, the Plattner camp, who's ever left there, Moritz Katz and the rest of this crew, they admitted that he was on Kick messaging six women while he was married, correct? And he says it's normal. He's now claiming, like, this is what all people do. You know, people send sexy sexed messages, and this is just normal. Like, we're just changing the goalpost now. Like, oh, no, first it wasn't happening. Now it's happening. But it's normal that it's happening. Fine. You're messaging six women. We don't know anything about these six women. And why do I get the sense that maybe there's people out there who do know something about these six women? And perhaps, and this is the rumblings that I've been hearing, perhaps they know something about these women, but they're waiting. They're waiting. Maybe some of this bad info about Graham Plattner isn't going to come out right now. It's going to come out once it's solidified after July. There's a certain date in July they can still swap them out. Once they know, once they can say to Democrats, you can't do anything now, he's all yours, there's more to come, I think, on Graham Plattner. But I'm glad that he hasn't eaten any humble pie
4: just yet. We'll be right back.
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14: Temperatures slowly fading back into the lower 70s later tonight as the extreme heat warning is finally over. There will be the chance of a passing shower or storm overnight, eventually getting back to just above 90 on your Saturday. More of your typical humidity for this time of year. And then that fades Saturday night and into Sunday. Highs only in the 80s with sunshine on Sunday. From the Stormwatch 9 Weather Center, I'm meteorologist Kevin Skorupa.
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1: Breaking news from President Trump's Truth Social. Based on the fact that discussions with the Islamic Republic of Iran have been brought to the highest level of Iranian leadership and approved, I have, as President of the United States of America, canceled the scheduled strikes and bombings against Iran this evening. Discussions and final points have been in both concept and great detail approved by all parties involved, et cetera. Naval blockade will remain in full force and effect until this transaction is finalized. Time and place of the signing to be announced shortly. Donald J. Trump, President of the United States of America.
0: This is so disappointing. This is really like it's the same thing every single flipping day. Maybe I'm wrong. Like I always say, I hope I'm wrong. I hope this is the one time where they actually decide to abide by the ceasefire or by the new points of the deal. And tomorrow, as we keep being told like 38 times, tomorrow's the day and the next day and maybe by next week and by Monday and very shortly. And this was the first time where Trump's, not exaggeration, but like his way of speaking and his way of, I don't know how to describe it. I guess maybe exaggeration is the right word, has really gotten under my skin. It's never gotten under my skin before. I don't care when he talks about like, oh, you know, I had the biggest rally. There were so many people there. You wouldn't believe it. That stuff doesn't bother me. This, though, is really starting to piss me off. Like the tomorrow, the next day. It's, you're giving us the run. You're getting the runaround from them, and you're giving us the runaround. It's how it feels to me. And I was very much, and I said that earlier, Taylor. I said I'm cautiously optimistic. Disappointed to hear that. I don't think it's going to lead to what he thinks it's going to lead to. But he obviously knows more than I do. So hopefully, I'm just in trust in Trump mode at this point because I have nothing else to go off of. I have to imagine he's been right on so many things, and he has good instincts on so many things. So just because I can't figure this one out yet doesn't mean that I think I'm right. I just, it's exasperating after a bit. Don't you find, Taylor? It's Groundhog Day. How we keep saying it's Groundhog Day, I kind of feel the same way.
1: Yeah, I agree. I'm erring on the side of I'll believe it when I see it. But this does give me a little bit more hope that there is an agreement of the deal by everybody. And it's not just discussions,
0: which is no small feat, by the way.
1: They've agreed to discussions and they're negotiating in good faith and blah blah blah blah blah. This time might be different, but I'm not holding my breath.
0: So he's saying we have an agreement.
1: Yes.
0: Okay.
1: Approved.
0: I agree with you because the stuff about we have an agreement to continue talks makes me wanna.
1: Let me reread this. Based on the fact that discussions with the Islamic Republic of Iran have been brought to the highest level of Iranian leadership and approved. So is that okay? Discussions and final points have been in both concept and great detail approved by all parties. Iran is not part of that list.
0: It's like when you're in a meeting, Taylor, and someone's like, okay, so before we get into the meeting, I have a couple points I want to go over. And you're like, wait, we're not, this isn't part of the meeting? We haven't even started the meeting yet? Or you're at a graduation speech, and it's like, hey, there's three things I want you guys to take away from this, and you're only on point one, and you're thinking, we still have two more points before this thing wraps up. The talks of a talk of an agreement to a negotiation that eventually will lead to a discussion of another agreement drives me nuts, and I'm just running out of patience. I think everyone is. And here's the weird thing, is that there's a lot of people like me who didn't have a problem with the conflict. I didn't have a problem with going in there when Pete Hegseth and Operation Epic Fury and, you know, taking out the Navy and things were moving in a very fast and very productive direction where I could look every day and go, this is what they did, this is what they did, this is who they took out, this is what's happening. But we have been in such a, and I know they call it a ceasefire, but I'm going to call it like a fog or a pause or just no man's land of this conflict. And that's what I'm tired of. You either have to, this is my very brilliant foreign policy analysis, okay? This is what they come calling for. You either have to bleep or get off the pot. It's time. Either do it or don't do it. But this, I can't. This is the last one I can deal with. And then, not that it makes a difference to them, Taylor. They're like, oh no. Grace says this is the last one. I'm like the parent who's making empty threats. You better. This is the last chance you're gonna get.
1: Two,
0: Yeah, two and a half. I'm two and three quarters right now. I'm giving everyone 2.5. I wanted to talk, now that we have that, we'll keep an eye on it. As Taylor said, it's just a, I'll believe it when I see it. Like, show me it when it's done. Show me it when we can say, woohoo. But, and also, it's got to be other people saying woohoo. It can't just be Trump, because he's been saying woohoo this whole time. He's been like, victory. It's over. War is over. We've won. No. I'm going to need a couple of other people who I trust in the media. There's not a lot of them, but there's a few voices that I trust on this to declare it a good deal, two thumbs up, and some sort of victory before I even really dive into this any further. Now, that's going on there. Meanwhile, I did want to play this Jimmy Kimmel cut, because Spencer Pratt, at the beginning of the vote count for the mayoral election in L.A., looked like he was going to win. In fact, it was looking so good for him that Nithya Raman, the random city councilwoman, actually gave what a lot of people thought sounded like a concession speech. And then, miraculously, as the days went on and the votes came in, all of the votes started, or most of the votes, started going to Nithya. Even Karen Bass, who was crushing it in the beginning, didn't hold a candle to Nithya Raman, who most people didn't even know her name. Spencer Pratt, he pegged her right as the Nithya Raman, the random city councilwoman. Suddenly, she's getting all this support, and then she runs away with it, and Karen Bass gets the top spot, and Nithya Raman gets the second spot, and it's a runoff. And Spencer Pratt left in the dust. Now, someone who has been harping on Spencer Pratt and denigrating him and making fun of him and saying that he has no experience and how dare he want to run and stumping shamelessly for Karen Bass and Nithya Raman, stumping for anyone but Spencer, because apparently Jimmy Kimmel thinks the state of L.A. right now, it's in great shape, and he wants to see more of it. He wants to see more human feces on the sidewalk. He wants to see more syringes in the parks. And now, rather than just keeping his mouth shut, he already embarrassed himself so much over the last few weeks by going so hard against Spencer Pratt for nothing. Like, he was so mad at Spencer for being a reality TV star, as if it hasn't worked for other politicians in the past. But then he doesn't even have the wherewithal to just take the win. I consider it a loss, but it's obviously a win for Jimmy Kimmel, that Spencer Pratt, who wants to eliminate the homeless camps and eliminate the human feces, isn't going to have a shot at the mayoral race. Big win for Jimmy Kimmel. Instead of just taking that win, he has to come out and gloat. And take a listen to what he said. This is Cut 5.
17: So now we wait to hear from Spencer Pratt. You know, he clearly promised that if Karen Bass or Nithya Raman were elected mayor, he's going to move out of L.A. He said he was done with L.A. And Spencer, if you're watching, we are so, so sorry to see you go. But we do know we're going to miss the hell out of you. You're a man of your word, and you've got to go. You said you were going to go. And I know things might be tight right now, especially the out-of-state donation money is running out. Moving is expensive. So to help you out, we rented you a U-Haul. This is, it has plenty of room. It's got, so, two beds, tables, chairs, all your crystals, whatever you want. Our staff spent the whole day decorating it for you. So, and everybody will notice you and wave goodbye as you leave. And I hope that you and Heidi are happy wherever it is you go. Maybe you could be mayor there. Or maybe just run for mayor and finish in third place there. It could be fun for your new reality show season two. Either way.
0: Can you pause it? Spencer Pratt wrote back to this and said, Jimmy Kimmel, I guess you missed the part of the story. I don't need a U-Haul. I have nothing left to pack. And he put up a video of all the rubble and just, you know, his house just completely burned to the ground because of the Palisade fires. I just want to say, there are people in the biz. And by the biz, I mean, yeah, media, comedy, whatever, but also politics. And just this, you know, just the public life in general, where you go, I really disagree with this person. This person, I don't think this person is funny. And then there are people, you look at them and go, you seem like a really mean person. You seem like a really bad person. And that is what I would say about Jimmy Kimmel. And I don't think, Taylor, I say that a lot. I pretty much reserve it for very specific cases. But to go out there and gloat over the fact that this guy lost, when so many people have been putting their last hopes on the fact that maybe he would win, to kick those people who already feel like it was stolen from them. You know, we can argue about that another day, but there's a lot of people who feel that they were disenfranchised, that their votes didn't count, or that the whole thing was rigged and all these dumps of mail-in ballots were completely fake. And so to tell those people not only like you lost, but I'm gloating about it. And I think you're the guy that you liked was such a loser. And I'm going to give him a U-Haul even though he has nothing left. Like so many of you. Jimmy Kimmel's fine, obviously. Obviously, things are going great for Jimmy Kimmel. But so many of these people that he's laughing at who supported Spencer Pratt are in the same boat as Spencer Pratt. Or in the same U-Haul, I should say. In the same Airstream. They don't have stuff anymore. Their house is burnt down. They can't rebuild. They can't get the permits. They can't get the insurance money. They're in the same boat as him. And so what you're saying to those people is, ha-ha, it's so much fun where I am, and it must suck to be you. And these people have been screwed over by their government. They've been screwed over by the left. They've been screwed over by all the people that Jimmy Kimmel ass-kisses every night on his lowly-rated show. And then to take that and to taunt those people, and to taunt Spencer Pratt, who put up a good fight, and was speaking out for people who feel beleaguered and left behind and screwed over and they're angry. I just find it gross. I just find
18: real bad man.
0: I just find him really gross. And I had this conversation. I should mention this. I was with Aaron Chadbourne yesterday, Taylor, celebrating he's Realtor of the Year. And we were talking about Pete Buttigieg because they graduated from Harvard together. And I said, ugh, he drives me crazy. I hope this wasn't off the record conversation, but I said, ugh, he drives me crazy. And Aaron said, I know he does, but he's a good guy. He is a good guy. And he said, some of these people, you know, you could disagree with them and they're not good people, but he's a good guy. And I took that. I knew what he meant, where it's like, yeah, we disagree on things, but I don't think that's an evil person. To do that, to go out there, this Jimmy Kimmel makes so much money. You know, and he's supposed to be doing a show that makes people laugh. And what he decides to do with his platform is stump for Karen Bass and stump for Nithya Raman and try to take down Spencer Pratt. And then when you accomplish it, that's not enough. You know, it's like what Howie says about it. It's not enough to eat from the trough. You have to lick the plate. It's not enough to take the win. You've got to be such a sore winner about it. You've got to be such a jackass and make everybody feel worse. As if the people who supported Spencer Pratt, as if they don't feel enough of a loss where they're like, oh, man, now I have to leave too because there's nothing left for me here. He's rubbing it in their faces.
1: Kind of equate it to the laughter one would receive from being a class clown, and he's moved on from that to being the class bully. And beating up on the poor kid who can't defend himself, and everybody else is laughing at the folly of the poor kid. That's the kind of laughter that's being generated by his audiences.
0: Yes,
1: when he's putting down
0: his... that's a good analogy. That's
1: his,
0: a good analogy.
1: You know, victims.
0: Yeah, and they're all just... and the audience, too. You're right. It's like those people... I get it. They're clapping seals. They don't even know what they're laughing at. They don't even know why they're there. They probably just stumbled in. But there was something about that cut where I thought, oof... oof, not good. That's not good karma. That's just not a good way to be. It's one thing, you know, you win. But I don't know. And maybe I do it too. I don't know. Maybe I do. I can never remember a time where I would go out there and be so nasty to someone whose greatest sin was getting his house burned down or tweeting about Alex Jones like 10 years ago. What was his grave sin that he committed against Jimmy Kimmel? Because Jimmy Kimmel has so many people, for a guy who you'd think would be so grateful, he's like living the American dream, making all this money, doing this funny ha-ha-ha-ha-ha show every night, which I would assume was a big dream of his at one point, back in the day when he was wearing blackface. I don't know what he's so angry about, and specifically what he's so angry at Spencer Pratt about. You're mad at him that his house burned down and he was trying to change what's going on in L.A.? You don't think there's a problem in L.A.? You admitted that you don't think things are going well there. So let's put in Karen Bass. Let's give her another shot at this. She can't make things worse, right? Meh, I don't know. We'll see when she starts giving teeth to the meth heads if things get better or worse. I guess it's part of the experiment, right? Take two, Karen Bass. And who said, they said there's no second acts in American life. She's going to show us if she wins this. She's going to get to show. And I hope everybody votes for Nithya Raman. I hope they get the socialists and then all the people in L.A. who were normal and all these celebrities who were stumping for Spencer and throwing him fundraisers. I hope they leave. And I hope they leave the socialist and the homeless encampments and the drug addicts. I hope they say, good luck. You're not having us to kick around anymore. We're following Spencer Pratt's U-Haul and we're getting out of here. We will be right back. Don't go anywhere. It's the Grace Curley Show.
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22: 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I receive Jesus Christ as my Savior and my Lord. 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
1: 339 says, Jimmy Kimmel is just plain mean. You're right, Grace. Dunking on a guy who wanted to make L.A. better and lost his home, and now he's telling him to move out. Yeah, it just seemed a little unnecessary to me. Maybe I'm getting soft, but I don't know. And the other thing about Kimmel is, like, I just checked out his socials. It used to be that they would make some jokes that were political, and I don't know if they're hoping that people who don't agree with them will just, you know, deal with that and listen to the rest of the funny parts. But if you watch his show now, it's all this. That's all it is. It's having political candidates on. It's having Democrat media people on. It's talking about Trump. It's talking about local races. It's really just Jimmy Kimmel being able to... It's like the person in your neighborhood who goes on Facebook and writes all their political beliefs, but he has a bigger platform. And he just gets to share everything that makes him angry and every political belief that he's ever had. He gets to share it on his show, which is fine. But I just don't understand how, if you are trying to appeal to the entire country, you think you're going to do it in this way. It's not entertaining. Interviewing Democrat candidates and bashing Spencer Pratt, you think that that's what's going to help the ratings? Now, I also want to mention, speaking of celebrities, a lot of celebrities weighing into this Carmelo Anthony drama, which or verdict, I should say, which, by the way, now he's claiming he's penniless. So his GoFundMe that his family set up raised $625,000, but now he's telling a judge on this murder conviction appeal that he can't afford a lawyer. So I guess the $625,000 is being used by his family, but it's not going to be used for his lawyer. So he may be using a taxpayer-funded lawyer. But I wanted you to hear Cardi B. She is the rapper who once bragged about roofing men so she could steal from them and drugging men so she could steal from them, and also was a big part of the Kamala Harris campaign. She was the one who had the teleprompter issue where she had to read off her phone. This is what she was saying about what she's going to have to explain to her sons because of the Carmelo Anthony verdict.
2: I sure learned something from this. I learned to tell my sons, if a white boy, do not argue with no white boys. Because, baby, ain't no law protecting you if something goes down with them. That's what I learned from this case. I'm going to tell my sons, you argue with a white boy, walk the f*** away. Because the law don't protect you.
3: Joey, baby.
1: Yeah, the law doesn't protect you if you stab someone to death. I know she's not a lawyer. I'm not a lawyer either. So maybe we need to bring in an expert here to really lay out what's happening. But the law has never protected anyone when it comes to murdering somebody else. And you should explain that to your kids. Everyone should explain that to their kids. If you murder someone, you're probably going to end up in prison, as you should. But you should definitely explain that to your kids so they know it. And one other thing I would mention here about Cardi B and all this noise around this verdict is that they keep leaving out the fact that the witnesses who were testifying against Carmelo Anthony's defense, because he didn't take the stand, many of them were black. So are they trying to purport that these black young men set up Carmelo Anthony and lied on behalf of the victim here, lied on behalf of Austin Metcalf, who was stabbed to death? Maybe that's the case they're trying to make, but I'm perplexed by that. If it's all about race, if it's all about he's being treated unfairly because he's black, why did the witnesses corroborate the prosecution's case here? Why didn't they agree or corroborate Carmelo Anthony's defense? Make that one make sense. But definitely tell your kids, if they stab someone to death, they will be held accountable. There's no law protecting them from that. I'll see you tomorrow.
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6: A blood parasite spread by deer ticks is on the rise across New England, and most of the existing treatments for it don't work well in people who are immunocompromised. A researcher at the University of Vermont has isolated a few drugs he thinks could change that, and this summer secured a $150,000 grant from the Bay Area Lyme Foundation to test them in mice in hopes of developing the first ever therapy created specifically to treat the condition called babesiosis. Dr. Peter Heisen, researcher and professor of infectious diseases at the Larner School of Medicine, said in the last decade the incidence of babesiosis has increased 1,600%. Heisen has isolated several compounds that disrupt the way the parasite creates new proteins, and he's looking to test them on animals. For WNTK and WUVR News, I'm Rob Roberts.
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8: Celebrating a milestone in extreme heat, I'm Tom Graham, Fox News. The 4th of July, this 4th of July will mark the nation's 250th birthday. President Trump planning a pre-force speech at Mount Rushmore this evening in New York's Times Square. A New Year's Eve tradition is being combined with Independence Day.
9: A first in its 120-year history, the iconic Times Square ball making an appearance outside New Year's Eve. To celebrate America's 250th birthday across all U.S. time zones with ball drops. That's the first at 10 a.m. Eastern Friday when two U.S. territories, Guam and the Northern Mariana Islands, ushered in the 4th of July. An Eastern time ball drop at midnight is the second of eight drops. The final one is Samoa, the morning of July 4th. The ball drops can be seen live on broadcast and live streams. Lillian Wu, Fox News.
8: Millions of Americans hitting the road or skies for the Independence Day holiday. Many flocking to major cities, coastal towns. Fox's Dana Marie McNichol. It's in Miami Beach.
10: International visitors already here for the World Cup are staying to celebrate America's 250th birthday alongside locals. A record-setting 72 million Americans are expected to vacation this holiday weekend. Trending destinations this year include Seattle and Anchorage. Cruises out of Alaska are surging in popularity. The Sunshine State remaining a major draw, with Orlando, Fort Lauderdale, and Miami coming in the top 10. Despite the massive numbers, travel is only up 0.5% from last year. AAA says rising costs may be a factor. Domestic round-trip airfare is now averaging $830.
8: And gas prices have been falling recently, but spiked earlier this year due to the conflict with Iran. AAA reports the nationwide average for a gallon of regular going for $3.82. 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

early on in the opinion as the foundational basis for his approach to the language in the 14th Amendment. And he returns to it later in his opinion as well. He emphasizes English common law from the 1600s. Now, English common law, he argues, incorrectly, when you were born in the sovereign territory of the king of the monarchy, you were automatically a citizen for most situations, okay? A citizen of what? A citizen to the sovereign. That is, a citizen to the king. That was your sovereign. And so, of course, the king viewed anybody born in my kingdom as allegiance to me, the king. Now, what's the problem with that? That's not what the founders of our country, the framers of the Constitution, said. Obviously, English common law from time to time, as I've wrote here, had a guiding impact on what they might do, but they abandoned it often. And they certainly didn't adopt this viewpoint when constructing the 14th Amendment in 1868 or the Civil Rights Act of 1866 that preceded it. That's not how they viewed things. And so the entirety of this opinion that Roberts puts out, that the majority has signed on to, is based on a false premise. And yet he needs to do this, because what the hell else is he going to base it on? I'll explain it. Let me go on. Now, he references, interestingly, Thomas Paine and some of the others. And I say I'm a huge fan of Thomas Paine, but his powers of persuasion during the Revolutionary War had little to nothing to do with the formulation of the 14th Amendment. Roberts creates a hodgepodge of references to make what is basically an argument looking for founding principles. He must, for the truth is, this case was so straightforward, and the facts and history so clear, the majority had to do what lawyers do when the facts and the history are against them, create contrivances. Now, this part of Roberts' opinion is especially absurd. The abominable Dred Scott decision, had nothing to do with immigration, let alone illegal immigration. It held that freed blacks and black slaves were not citizens, and Congress could not even ban slavery in federal territories, thereby upending the Missouri Compromise. This would lead in great part to the Civil War, which also had nothing to do with immigration, let alone illegal immigration. And I write, as I continue reading the Roberts opinion, that is the court's decision. It does a grave injustice to the purpose of all constitutional, legal, political, and ultimately military conflict aimed at dealing with and then ending the enslavement of black people. Instead, it attempts to create more generalized policy and legal arguments that are simply deceiving. The terrible wrong was the enslavement of black people, not some immigration policy. That's what was at issue. The only purpose of the Civil Rights Act of 1866 was to use the power of the federal government to confer on all former black slaves and their progeny the same rights that applied to all other citizens, because of continuing resistance in the former Confederate states. That's why it was called a Civil Rights Act, not an Immigration Act. When President Andrew Johnson vetoed it, it was clear to the Republicans that they needed to enshrine it into the Constitution. Thus was born the 14th Amendment. As Roberts continues moving through his decision, he again appeals to English common law as the basis for the 14th Amendment. But notice what's missing. Where are all these stirring speeches by members of Congress and the state ratifiers supporting Roberts' proposition? Keep something in mind. Listen, this is important. Two-thirds of both houses of Congress must propose amendments to the states. In turn, three-fourths must ratify amendments.

0: That means despite all the debates and speeches that occurred around this amendment, Roberts and the proponents could not find support for their position. You get my point, Mr. Producer? If he is taking the position that the framers embraced English common law, that this is how they viewed jurisdiction, that once born in the sovereign of the king, then you were a citizen to the king, that that applied to our country when it surely did not. Where are all the great talkers, all the great speech makers, all the great declarations from members of Congress, Senate, and the House, from legislators where some of the greatest orators existed? Where were they standing up and saying this was their position on birthright citizenship? There's not one. There's none. They don't exist. Because the focus was the terrible problems that arose in the South after the Civil War, the rise of the Klan, the horrendous violence and the lynchings against blacks, the overall difficulty with Reconstruction. Congress and their states were not thinking about birthright citizenship for the children of illegal aliens. They weren't glued to the ideas of English common law. The 13th, 14th, and 15th Amendments were about creating the constitutional protections for freed black slaves throughout the nation, not citizens of other countries who hadn't even arrived on our shores, legally or illegally. The extent to which Roberts and the majority have to rewrite our history to reach their decision is an ugly business. And we come back to this word jurisdiction, where Roberts makes the same argument as those who've always supported birthright citizenship make. That is, jurisdiction means physical jurisdiction. If a pregnant mother is in our country illegally and has her baby in our country, the baby is granted immediate citizenship, according to this argument, because it goes back to 1600s English common law, where if you're born in the land of the monarchy, then you are a servant, a citizen, an automatic citizen to the monarchy. Now think about this for a matter, as a matter of logic. Does it make sense to you? Does it make sense to you that a pregnant woman comes into our country and confer jurisdiction on her baby simply on her own? Does that make any sense? Do you think that's what the framers had in mind? Moreover, the country from where the parent comes continues to treat that baby as a citizen of their country. So that's not exactly allegiance to our country. And how can the baby have an allegiance to anything? Because the baby doesn't even know what's going on. And why are these exceptions for babies born of diplomats and so forth? Does the 14th Amendment, if it's interpreted as Robert insists, create exceptions of any kind? Now, we're going to continue. I happen to think the Roberts opinion is absurd. Very result-oriented, very activist. But he gets that fundamental issue wrong, as I posted, what, an hour or two ago. That is, excuse me, English common law is a guide, sure. But they didn't abide by it, like it's the Bible, and they rejected aspects of it, like this one. I'll be right back.
1: Mark Levin.
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0: This is Mark Levin wishing you a happy 4th of July. Now back to the best of me.
3: Welcome back, America.
0: Shall we continue? I think we shall. Now, this language is important. Jurisdiction. We go back to this word, jurisdiction thereof. Listen to me. I'm walking you through it. We come back to the word jurisdiction, where Roberts makes the same argument as those who've always supported birthright citizenship make. That is, jurisdiction means physical jurisdiction. You're here, that's it. So if a pregnant mother is in our country illegally and has her baby in our country, the baby is granted immediate citizenship, according to this argument, for two reasons. Number one, under British common law, the subjects born in the king's kingdom are subjects. Well, that's ridiculous. That's not what the framers believe, but that's that. Number two, it's the plain language. It says jurisdiction. What else could it possibly mean? Now, as I said, does that make sense to anybody? So a foreigner can unilaterally confer jurisdiction on herself, illegally, I guess, by conferring then jurisdiction on her soon-to-be-born baby by coming into the United States illegally. That defies simple logic. So is that what the framers of the 14th Amendment meant? Of course not, and they never said that. And meanwhile, the country from where the parent comes continues to treat the baby as a citizen of their country. China does this now. The language states the following in the amendment. All persons born or naturalized in the United States and subject to the jurisdiction thereof are citizens. Notice, the authors did not leave it at all persons born or naturalized in the United States are citizens. They didn't say that. They added language. That would have been enough. So why did they add superfluous language? Superfluous language, because the rest of the sentence is key to what they intended. Subject to the jurisdiction thereof. So all persons born or naturalized to the United States, they didn't say are citizens. They said subject to the jurisdiction thereof. It means subject to the political allegiance to our country and no other. A fundamental duty of loyalty to our country, patriotism, part of the civil society, a legal bond, societal ties, in exchange for which you receive the legal rights and protections afforded all citizens. Somebody just walks into the country, none of that applies. 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
13: Temperatures slowly fading back into the lower 70s later tonight as the extreme heat warning is finally over. There will be the chance of a passing shower or storm overnight, eventually getting back to just above 90 on your Saturday. More of your typical humidity for this time of year. And then that fades Saturday night and into Sunday. Highs only in the 80s with sunshine on Sunday. From the Stormwatch 9 Weather Center, I'm meteorologist Kevin Skorupa.
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0: Pretty shocking. Pretty shocking. I think. Basically, what Roberts has done is rewritten American history. That's what he's done. Let me go on. Now, they point to this 1898 case, Supreme Court case, United States versus Wong Kim Ark. That case is totally irrelevant. Has nothing to do with babies of illegal aliens. That case involved the birth of a baby from lawful permanent residents. Hello? Lawful permanent residents. Not the baby of an illegal alien. But the language in that opinion was so broad and so over the top that Roberts used it. As do others in the birthright legal world, by the way, to apply to babies born of illegal aliens. But that has no relevance. So you can see that Roberts and the court majority were looking for an outcome and dressing it up as a constitutional decision. And in doing so, they have taken judicial activism to new heights. The decision will have enormously detrimental cultural, societal, legal, economic, and national security consequences. And now we are told that we, you and me, we must amend the Constitution if we wish to change what a rogue Chief Justice and court majority did in abusing our Constitution, knowing full well that two-thirds of members of Congress will never vote to send any amendment to the states that alters what half of Congress intentionally did to our country, and that there are not enough states, even with a convention of states, to ratify an amendment, 38 states, when and if we get to the magic number of 34 states supporting a convention in time to stop the ongoing damage. So you and I are supposed to have a discussion with each other on how to fix this. The way we fix it is more serious constitutional conservatives on the court, Roberts and Barrett, severely undermined us. I know I have a friend out there online who tells us all the wonderful things Barrett has voted for and so forth and so on. That doesn't fix this. That doesn't change this. There's some decisions that are of much more importance than others. This is a huge deal. This is a big, big deal. To constitutionalize something that's not in the Constitution, the claim that it is, to rewrite American history as a Republican-appointed Chief Justice is appalling. Appalling. We use British common law as a guide from time to time, but have never been wedded to it. Never. We're a constitutional republic. That's what we are. Now, Roberts and his majority twisted the history of the 14th Amendment and just constitutionalized birthright citizenship, knowing full well that our nation, like Europe, is facing this grave threat from within. Now, Clarence Thomas's dissent is long and absolutely brilliant. And he gets into this issue of jurisdiction. He says, wait a minute. Let me tell you what jurisdiction means in America. And page after page after page, excuse me, he points out in American history, jurisdiction means domicile. Where are you domiciled? Even today. I'm in this state, I'm in that state. Great. Where are you domiciled? Where you're domiciled, you get the vote. Where you're domiciled, you pay your taxes. Where you're domiciled, the law applies to you. Where are you domiciled? That's how Americans view jurisdiction, he points out. Where are you domiciled? And he does more than that. Step-by-step history and constitutional lesson that brilliantly, methodically unravels every aspect of Roberts' argument. Alito, the same thing, another brilliant dissent. A brutal takedown of Roberts and the majority.
2: And he hits, too, at this constant reframe about British common law being the basis of our understanding of citizenship. No, it's not. We're not talking about allegiance to a king. Even Britain abandoned that. And yet that's the entire basis for jurisdiction, pretty much. And in the Thomas decision, which is also cited, the dissent by Alito, quote after quote after quote of the authors of the Civil Rights Act of 1866, as well as the 1868 14th Amendment to the Constitution. But everything I've just told you hasn't been told to you by a single lawyer on television, by a single legal reporter on television. None. Because this is what I've done all my life. Take court decisions, especially these important court decisions, and break them down. And break them down. In 1866, they weren't trying to preserve English common law. They were dealing with a real problem. In 1866, they still had rebel states. They refused to acknowledge or recognize the legitimacy of black citizens. And the Klan was started. The lynchings were horrendous. The beatings, the rapes, just disgusting. Horrendous. And they needed to deal with it. They weren't thinking about immigration, for God's sakes, let alone aliens and illegal aliens and their children. If I'm wrong, prove it. Show me where. Show me anywhere. A constitutional amendment, that's not a little thing. Supermajority of the House and the Senate, super-duper majority of the state legislatures, they're all debating, they're all talking, they're giving speeches, their newspaper reports. Show me. Show me. They can't show us. So they rewrite American history. That's what they did. They rewrite American history. Now let me tell you something else that bothers me about all this. By trying to expand what took place in 1866 and 1868, by trying to expand on that whole notion that this was directed specifically at getting square, getting it right, getting it straight with our fellow black human beings to make sure that their lives could be free and equal and participate in this country. We're talking about illegal aliens now, and the children of illegal aliens. That was one of the purposes of the 14th Amendment. In other words, we're dumbing down. We're dumbing down the purpose of all these actions that took place. It had nothing to do with British common law. It had nothing to do with immigration. It had nothing to do with the children of illegal aliens. We were trying to get square with slaves, former slaves, and their children. The 13th Amendment abolishes slavery officially. The 14th Amendment, equal rights, due process. That freed black slaves and their progeny were to be treated as other Americans. And then the 15th Amendment, the right to vote, had nothing to do with the children of illegal aliens. Then read these comments online. Read these comments online. Well, what did you expect? We have 150 years of this. What are we going to do, reverse it right away? You know, it's interesting about that comment. Justice Kavanaugh wrote something in his decision, which was very technical. He voted that the executive order violated a federal statute. He didn't really take a big position on the Constitution. So people are saying it was a 5-4 decision, it was a 6-3 decision. No, it was a 6-3 decision because he voted down
0: the executive order for whatever the reason. It doesn't matter. He voted it down. But not on constitutional grounds. But he said, along the lines of the compromise that I was even thinking they might do, which is, we're not going to constitutionalize birthright citizenship. It's not in the 14th Amendment. I don't care if they've been practicing it for 150 years or not. And by the way, that's not correct. For 40 years after the 14th Amendment, my view, the president's view, and the view of other solid constitutional conservatives, our view was the view that was upheld and followed for 40 years after the adoption of the 14th Amendment. So it wasn't 150 years. That said, what Congress could do is the following. The 14th Amendment does not say that just because you're born in America of illegal aliens, you're a citizen. But Congress, but the 14th Amendment does not say Congress can't grandfather in all those people who are already treated as if they were birthright citizens. So in other words, you have somebody here who's 83 years old, okay? They've been here since they were 14 years old. And so what he's saying is, Congress can still pass a statute and say, look, we're cutting off birthright citizenship on this date, anything forward, no good. Which is the point I made. I thought the Supreme Court might actually do that. But no. Bridge too far. Am I making sense? You understand my point, Rich? If not, I want to repeat it. So there is a fix, quote unquote, if Congress wanted to do that kind of a fix. Doesn't have to apply.

0: That's a debate I'd love to have. Love to have. Because Hamilton, you know, these are my areas of expertise where I have a lot of fun. 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

0: operating in extreme heat. I'm Carmen Roberts, Fox News. Intense heat is baking some 260 million Americans as the country prepares for its 250th birthday celebrations. Heat is also causing Independence Day delays and prompting officials like New York Mayor Zohran Mamdani to issue warnings. And he tells Fox Weather,
1: "We need to take every precaution we can. And so whether it's the cooling centers or it's extending the hours of mid-size and Olympic-size swimming pools to 8:30 p.m. or it's for the first time in our city's history having cooling vans outside, we're looking to do everything we can to make it easier for New Yorkers to stay cool."
0: As the U.S. celebrates, Iran mourns. That country is holding a days-long funeral for its supreme leader killed on the first day of the war. Meantime, talks between the U.S. and Iran are on hold during the burial.
2: The new supreme leader, Khamenei's son, won't be attending after Israel reportedly threatened to assassinate him. Iran, in turn, threatened to embrace nuclear weapons.